0: Education and Defence. Goldsmith says they expect chief executives to talk together and find more efficient ways of working.
1: Sometimes there are very small agencies repeating the functions in back office areas where some overlap between different entities would make sense.
0: To sport, a coaching change is imminent at the Crusaders. Nick Bewley reports.
2: Our newsroom has learned Scott Hansen is in line to take over from Rob Penny in 2027. Hansen was unceremoniously dumped from his most recent role as All Blacks assistant coach as part of the review that cost Scott Robertson his position. Hansen, though, remains highly regarded at the Crusaders. He was Robertson's right-hand man at the franchise for four title-winning seasons. It's understood current assistant Brad Moore had been considered for the Crusaders' top job, but lost out to Hansen.
0: New South Wales 5'8" Mitchell Moses has been ruled out of tomorrow's State of Origin League opener against Queensland in Sydney with a hamstring injury. Ethan Strange will make his debut as a result. That's News and Sport. I'm Malcolm Jordan.
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5: Kia ora, good afternoon. Checking out the weather forecast for all of New Zealand for the rest of today and all of tomorrow. Firstly, Northland, Auckland and Coromandel, it is going to be generally fine today. Cloud and isolated showers develop from the west tomorrow morning. Waikato and Bay of Plenty to Taupo, including Tomaranui, mainly fine apart from areas of morning and evening cloud. Taranaki and Taihabi to Wellington, also across to Nelson, cloudy periods with isolated showers north of Kapiti today. Sticking with the North Island, Gisborne, Hawke's Bay and Wairarapa, cloud and isolated showers spreading north this evening, although clearing to a fine day tomorrow. In Marlborough and Canterbury, scattered rain spreads north today, clearing to a fine day by tomorrow morning. Buller to Westlands, cloud and showers spreading north today and tomorrow. Showers clearing south of the Grey District tomorrow afternoon. Otago, Southland and Fiordland clearing to fine for most people this afternoon. However, cloudy periods remain about the south coast. And finally, the Chatham Islands, mostly cloudy with the odd light shower.
4: From the Bible. God is wise and powerful. Praise Him forever and ever. 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He makes and unmakes kings. 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
5: Those words from the book of Daniel, chapter 2, verses 20 and 21. 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
5: Kia ora e te whānau, ahi ahi mārie. Mā te ātua koutou e manaki, nau mai haere mai, hiki mai kā ke mai. Nā mihi nui kia koutou, ko Andrew Urquhart tēnei. Welcome along to a Tuesday afternoon. Andrew Urquhart with you on the program today. Do hope your morning was good. See if we can make the afternoon even brighter, shall we? Certainly some good conversations coming our way, and I'd love to get your thoughts, comments and feedback on those issues. Very simple to do so. Be a part of the show by texting. 8168 is the number to text. Start your message with the first word comments. We'll take a look at some of the feedback a little bit later on. And also don't forget, anyone who texts during the week could be selected to win a Thoughts and Comments Keep Cup. That could be you, but only if you text 8168, first word comments. I got it.

0: Yes, I know.
1: That is Ryan Stevenson on Reem for the Lord My God is Faithful, This I Know. Just gone 10 past 12, and work it with you Tuesday morning. This last Sunday, of course, Pentecost Sunday, and it was having a great conversation last night. There's a men's group that I go to as a part of my local church, and we were talking about experiences of the Holy Spirit and what that means. And there was the guys in the room were from a variety of backgrounds, and there was quite a range of responses to that. And I think there's room for diversity in terms of experiences within the body of Christ without needing to 100% agree on all of the details of theology. But love to get your thoughts and comments, your experience of the Holy Spirit. Love to hear what your faith community did as a part of Pentecost Sunday. Perhaps a multicultural potluck, talking about the cultural and linguistic diversity of that first Pentecost celebration. Or perhaps, I don't know, a giant birthday cake with 1,993 candles, each to their own. Love to know what Pentecost Sunday meant for you. Now, we're going to be taking a look at church practice from a number of different perspectives, replaying some interviews which have gone to air recently on this topic. But love for you to be a part of the conversation. 8168, the number to text. Start your message with the first word, comments.
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0: That is Daniel Doss on Rima. There's a day coming just after 12:15. And hey, looking at, well, not the return of Jesus, but the arrival of the Holy Spirit at Pentecost, nearly 2,000 years after the Spirit of God first descended in tongues of fire on Christ's followers empowered them and equipped them to evangelize in Jesus' name. How does the church that was birthed on that day, does it still burn with the same zeal to seek God and to act upon his will? There's a question for you. Love to get your feedback. 8168, the number to text. Start your message with the first word, comments. I had a conversation last week with Reverend Dr. Stuart Lang, taking me on a quick drive through church history, pointing out some of the milestones where subsequent generations of disciples, by the power of the Holy Spirit, have made an indelible mark on society, even to us here in New Zealand and the uttermost parts of the earth. Let's have a listen.
1: In the Roman Empire, spread, you know, despite horrendous persecution, the faith spread throughout. Very strong communities of faith by the 2nd and 3rd century, 4th century.
0: Yep.
1: The empire Christianizes, so many more Christians. Then the faith spreads up west and north, and all the barbarians like the Irish and the Germans and the Scandinavians and so on. And that took many centuries.
0: Yeah.
1: And then east was spreading rapidly across into what we now call the Middle East. There were Christian kingdoms, Cappadocia, one of them, from the 2nd century.
0: Mm-hmm.
1: And then Persia, India, and then 7th century, some monks walked all the way to China.
0: Wow.
1: And

0: calling.
1: No, I mean, this is good. And I suppose there is an aspect when we look at church history, and sorry for getting that wrong. You are a history guy, not a geography guy. But there has been persecution. Yes, the church has grown. There has been pushback against that. But despite some of the persecution, despite some of the other movements that sought to stamp out Christianity, the church has continued to grow and continues to thrive even in some of the most difficult and dangerous parts of the world.
0: Well, you know, going back to your candles,
1: yeah,
0: you know, the light has shone in the darkness, John 1, and the darkness has never understood it or overcome it, you know, depending on how you translate that.
1: Yes.
0: Never extinguished that flame. It's inextinguishable.
1: Mm.
0: And so the Christian remnants in some places where there's been terrible persecution, or the church is growing.
1: Yeah.
0: It has continued to grow, or it's been reestablished. Of course, one of the, in the more modern era, from, if I can say, from, you know, 13th to 16th century, it was
1: much more modern.
0: Catholics.
1: Yep.
0: Yeah, Catholics, to do with Spain and Portugal, who spread the faith, often sometimes associated with trade, sometimes Latin America with conquest,
1: mm-hmm.
0: Question marks there. Protestants didn't really get into it apart from the Moravians.
1: Yes.
0: Until you know, in a big way, the modern Protestant missionary movement,
1: mm-hmm.
0: Beginning at the very end of the 1790s, and then absolutely full on in the 19th century and 20th century, and that's what spread the faith ahead of colonialism, sometimes opposed by colonial authorities, and certainly not the same.
1: Yeah.
0: But that's been a massive movement, not done by denominations, but done by mission societies, by those who are passionate about spreading the gospel and seeing people saved.
1: Mm.
0: And all of that, it's the Spirit of God who opens people's hearts to receive and to become thoroughly Christian people. I was in PNG with my wife last year,
1: yeah.
0: And there were people there who heard two or three say, my father or my grandfather was a cannibal, right?
1: Wow.
0: And these are people who are just magnificent, devout Christians,
1: mm.
0: And yet they come from that background.
1: That is Reverend Dr. Stuart Lang. He heads up the New Zealand Christian Network. His thoughts on the birthday of the church, Pentecost Sunday. So how's the church doing now? A good start back in the second chapter of Acts, but are we still responsive to the promptings of the Holy Spirit? And what is the Spirit of God up to, perhaps in different parts of the world? That's something we're going to get into in just a moment. But again, love to get your thoughts, comments, and feedback. Your encounters with the Holy Spirit doesn't have to be anything dramatic, but how is the Holy Spirit active in your life? How would you describe that? Love for you to be a part of the conversation. Text through 8168, the number to text. Start your message with the first word, comments.

0: to you.
1: That is new music on Rima, a band called One Common, teaming up with Alive City and Gotta Let Go to Hold On to You. It is just on 25 minutes past 12 o'clock. And I suppose responding to God sometimes does involve letting go, taking a risk, prompted by the Holy Spirit to step out in faith, perhaps. But when we look at what is happening globally, stirrings of Christian revivals, both here in New Zealand and overseas, certainly a bit of a contrast with populist clashes over imported culture walls and nationalist ideals. March for Jesus in London over the weekend, huge turnout. Now, there'd been protests the previous week, of course, more about flag waving and anti-immigration, but the people of God taking to the street as an outpouring of the Spirit, perhaps. But some people may be wondering, is there a common thread in all of this? What may be behind this populist movement, or is it in fact a spiritual movement? Is there more to these flashes of zealous fervor than meets the eye? I chatted recently with media chaplain Frank Ritchie and asked whether it's a coincidental zeitgeist or perhaps more of a divine move of the Holy Spirit.
2: It is describing a mood, a culture that's in play. So when, and it's a culture and a mood that isn't necessarily being controlled.
1: Yep.
2: So, and people often put in place theories in order, because the idea that there's a zeitgeist or a mood or a vibe that is somewhat all-encompassing, that has no seeming control, doesn't make sense to a lot of people. So you get things like the idea of things like the Illuminati.
1: This is all a conspiracy theory.
2: The UN. This must all be happening, and the mood must be like this, and this age must be like this because something's controlling it, when that's not necessarily
1: our
2: the
1: evil
2: case.
1: Puppet masters.
2: And
1: it is easy to track that way, because when there are things that are happening that are significant, that involves hundreds of thousands, millions of people, that seem to have similar DNA but don't seem to have the same causal factor, in order to explain that, you either need to go conspiratorial or spiritual.
2: Yeah, spiritual or psychological,
1: yep.
2: Communal. Communities tend to move in a direction. One of the things that I've always been fascinated by, and we'll take this down to a much lower level than the kind of the global level, is what happens in protests that turn violent.
1: Okay.
2: And in protests that turn violent, often people who have engaged in that violence afterwards will express regret. And they'll say that something came over them.
1: Yep.
2: And you can, if you watch video footage of a lot of protests that turn violent, there's a moment. There's a moment where the thing turns.
1: Yep.
2: And then people just get caught up in it communally. And I don't like to use this language normally, but I think there's something demonic that goes on when that happens. And then people get overcome at a communal level by the zeitgeist of the moment. Now, I think that can happen not just at an individual level, not just at a group protest level, but I think it can happen at a much bigger state level, societal level, global level as well.
1: The spiritual things that are happening behind the scenes, again, we could lean into a conspiracy theory, perhaps a Frank Peretti book around about now would be useful. But also, particularly as we're coming up to Pentecost Sunday, of course, acknowledging that, honestly, if we believe that in a sovereign God who cares about and has interest in the things of the world, to acknowledge that there may be a spiritual cause to some of these seemingly unconnected things that are happening around the world. There's that common phrase which says that coincidence is just when God's spirit wants to remain anonymous. Perhaps that's also a way of explaining the zeitgeist. This is when there is a move of God that is impacting the world. And not all of these moves are positive, of course. But when the Spirit of God is active and doing something in the world, maybe people that don't understand the Spirit of God or have room for spiritual explanations, they jump to a German word and call it zeitgeist instead.
2: Yeah, we get into a really interesting discussion there around the idea of God's sovereignty, human free will, and just the forces that are at play in the world. The idea of something having a spiritual cause, I think we need to think about the spiritual level of things both ways.
1: Yep.
2: We often think about the spirit acting on the physical, but the same goes the other way as well.
1: Mm-hmm.
2: When I make choices and I decide to act in a certain way, that has spiritual repercussions. It's not just the spiritual side working on me. Those two play together. So when humanity engages in things like war, for instance,
1: yep.
2: Now we can argue that there's a spiritual cause to that. There quite possibly can be. But in the other direction, we're causing a disruption as yep. well. We're rupturing things spiritually because war's not something that we're supposed to engage in. And then the place of God, and that I think is a really interesting question. If Pentecost tells us anything, it's that God can jump into the situation at any time.
1: Yeah.
2: And that his people need to be attentive to him in order to receive what it is that he wants to do in the moment.
1: Mm.
2: At Pentecost, they were caught in prayer. They'd been engaged in prayer. They were open to God and what it is that God wanted to do. So I know there's a lot of people who will sit around, they'll speculate, they'll see the headlines, they'll start trying to map it onto biblical verses as yeah. to, is this thing playing out or is this thing playing out? That, in my mind, runs the danger of being one big fat distraction that stops us from engaging in the world.
1: Yeah.
2: So is this what God wants? Is this what God's up to? Often, I have no idea.
1: Mm-hmm.
2: But I want to be attentive to God so that I can live in such a way that is the way that God wants to respond to this moment.
1: Not every bad thing that happens is spiritual. We don't have to have a demon under every rock. Not every good thing that happens necessarily is a sovereign move of God. But I think it's important to recognize God's overall sovereignty, that God has not abandoned the world until Jesus is coming back. His will being done on earth as it is in heaven, that is what we pray on a pretty regular basis. We shouldn't be surprised, perhaps, when we see evidence of that in the world around us.
2: Totally. It goes right back to the very first verses of the Bible when it talks about the Spirit of God hovering over the waters of the deep. The waters represent chaos.
1: Yep.
2: And then the Spirit hovers over that chaos. And in the creation story, God brings order, he brings function, he brings purpose to that chaos. That Spirit has never vacated the premises.
1: Yep.
2: It's not like we got to Genesis 3, Adam and Eve fell, and then the Spirit decided to vacate. The Spirit of God is always present, and God is wooing his creation always back to himself. So we are a people of hope. I really love a quote from Martin Luther King Jr. The arc of the universe is long, but it bends towards justice.
1: Wow.
2: Because of its length, there are moments where it feels like it's not bending in that direction. But if you track history and you look at God's involvement in the world, it is bending towards justice. One day God will make all things right. We get to give glimmers of that now. That is our responsibility, so let's get about it.
1: Yeah, and honestly, that everything isn't right means it's not the end.
2: Yeah.
1: I suppose. Sometimes, as you say, it's more difficult to hold on to hope than at other times, but this is the way that things are leaning. Talking about the Spirit of God always being there, of course, Pentecost Sunday is coming up.
2: Mm.
1: There was something that happened that day in the upper room that kind of took things to the next level. Yes, the Spirit of God had been there before Pentecost, but the way in which the Spirit of God, the Holy Spirit, engaged with humanity and empowered humanity to be about God's business as we wait for Christ's return, that's kind of a different thing that's happening, and again, still happening today.
2: Yeah, it is. I often speak in terms of the general and the particular. So
1: yep.
2: there is the general work of the Spirit, which is sustaining all of creation. Elihu in Job talks about if God removed his breath, everything would cease to exist.
1: Yep.
2: So there's the Spirit of God sustaining all of life, even as we continue to stuff it up. But then there is the particular. Those who are attentive to God, those who have turned their life in the direction of God, and God choosing to work through them and empower them with his Spirit to do it. And God can change people towards that purpose. You look at Peter. Peter pre-Pentecost was a mess.
1: Yeah.
2: Peter post-Pentecost, something else. Mm. God has the ability to do that with all of his people who are attentive to him. And he wants to do it with us. So we need to turn in the direction of God.
1: That is Frank Ritchie there. Some wisdom on the topic of sensing a move of God around the world. Is there something happening there, and how should we respond to that? Hey, had an email actually from Errol. Errol, thank you so much for your email. Certainly some deep thoughts. I'll read part of his email. He says, last week you were speaking about the global influence of the Holy Spirit. He goes on to say, during the early 20th century Pentecostal revivals in America, Scotland and Scandinavia, it was often believed that before Jesus returns, there will be a second Pentecost or a widely experienced outpouring of the Holy Spirit. For some years, there's been a Pentecostal revival movement, and he goes on to mention some specific details of this. The goal of this movement is to promote the power of the Holy Spirit in outreach to fulfill Matthew chapter 24. And they also speak of a coming second Pentecost. And goes on to say that some people have a different opinion on this. Others say that there is only one Pentecost to initiate the church, and that the signs occurring on that day will never reoccur. Yes, I appreciate that those are some of the views and opinions of people on the church. So, Errol, thank you for your email. Very much appreciate that. Love to know what your lived experience is, not just with what's happening historically or perhaps geopolitically, but also your own lived experience. What does the Holy Spirit mean to you? How would you recognize, how would you respond to what you would describe as a prompting of the Holy Spirit? What's your lived experience in that space? Love for you to be a part of the conversation. 8168 to the number to text. Start your message with the first word, comments.
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0: Tasha Layton on Rima, I'll Never Know. It is just coming up on 12:45. Andrew Urquhart with you, Tuesday lunchtime. And hey, I do hope that the day is going well for you. At the beginning of the hour, I asked the question, how was Pentecost Sunday for you? And what is your lived experience when it comes to engaging with the Holy Spirit? What does that look like for you? Hoping to get some more texts and feedback on that topic. Keep them coming. 8168 is the number to text. Start your message with the first word comments. Still waiting for somebody to say, oh yeah, we had a birthday cake at church. Was that you? Love to hear from you. 8168, first word comments. But hey, in all seriousness, for many churches, Sunday celebration, whether it's Pentecost Sunday or not, will have included a liturgy of the word. My final guest on the program is theologian from Otago University, Christopher Holmes. He explains why saying and hearing the scriptures read out loud as a part of a church service is an integral part of Christian worship.
1: One of the basic responsibilities of Christian discipleship is learning to listen to the word read together.
0: Yes.
1: And so that checks a lot of sort of temptations to interpret it in a highly, or receive it in a highly individualistic or idiosyncratic way. And so I think there's a great discipline involved, which is a tremendous blessing in terms of gathering together as a people to listen and to put down the phones, as it were, and to just to listen to it being read, not from a phone, but actually from paper. And when you read from the written word, not on a phone, but actually from a paper Bible, I think something really important is communicated, that we see that God is in the business of addressing his people corporately, first and foremost corporately, and then as, you know, individuals. And I suspect we tend to reverse things. Think of God first and foremost in the business of speaking to me, and then secondarily to us. And so I'd like to see us see the Christian church in this country elevate once again the prominence of scripture in terms of the worship of the people of God, and of listening to it, and of listening to the Old Testament, maybe singing or saying a psalm together, hearing Paul speak through his various epistles, and then standing or you know, honoring the gospel together as it comes to us in Matthew, Mark, Luke, and John. And so I think it's a foundational discipline. It's life-giving, and it's one that goes against the grain of our deeply kind of individualistic and very kind of modern ethos, wherein I'll approach the faith, I'll approach scripture on my terms, on my phone, in my time.
0: In my translation, precisely. The paper you mentioned, is that important? I mean, I suppose in which case, if we're all bringing Bibles to church, again, there may be some translation issues, but at least we're all reading literally off the same page, Chris.
1: Yeah, I think that the paper does matter, actually.
0: Yeah.
1: One of the things I've noticed with students is that a lot of them, if you give them a physical Bible and you ask them to find Romans, for example, they don't know where it is.
0: Yeah, wow.
1: If you ask them to find Obadiah in the Old Testament or Habakkuk, not the foggiest clue. Yeah. Of course, on your phone, you access things differently. But I think you're losing something. The physicality matters, because when you actually handle the written word in a very physical form, you see that most of it is the Old Testament.
0: Yeah.
1: That, you know, approximately 3/4 of it is the Old Testament, and then there's a New Testament. And just seeing how big Isaiah is, for example, seeing how big the Psalms are, seeing how compact 1 John, 2 John, and 3 John are, there's lots to be learned from the physical character of it.
0: Mm-hmm.
1: And so I'm a big believer when it comes to the reading in the context of public worship, that it not be done off a phone.
0: Yeah.
1: That something about the physicality of scripture really matters, and to see how much Old Testament there is, that really matters. It tells us something about what God is doing and what God intends to communicate.
0: Often within church traditions, the scripture reading is the preamble to the sermon. That, hey, the sermon today is from this particular passage of scripture. So either the person who is presenting the sermon, or perhaps another member of the congregation stands up and reads the passage that we're about to jump into. The importance of, I suppose, putting the scripture that is being preached on in context, though, with a wider passage of scripture, not just a couple of verses that we may be doing a deep dive into, but where does this sit within the narrative? That's an important part as well, do you think?
1: Yeah, that's really well said. That's a hugely important part. Some traditions follow what's called the lectionary, wherein every Sunday over the course of 3 years, you have readings appointed for you. And so that means every Sunday you'll have an Old Testament reading, a psalm, an epistle reading, so from one of the letters in the New Testament, and and the gospel. And that is, in my view, a really important discipline. It's not perfect, but at least it means that over the course of 3 years, God's people are exposed to the whole of Scripture.
0: Yes.
1: So we actually get to listen to Judges together. Who knew? And as well, some difficult parts of Revelation, for example, not just parts that, and especially I think evangelical Protestants tend to gravitate toward narrative parts of Scripture, stories, as it were, because we're a narrative culture. And parts like 1 Kings, 2 Kings, 1 Samuel, 2 Samuel, 1 2 Chronicles, these, you know, those are parts of Scripture that, again, don't sort of speak to us as immediately as, let's say, narrative portions, more narrative portions might. So let's just say it's good to think of our worship in terms of exposing us to the whole of Scripture. And one way in which that is done is by reading in some churches. Some of your listeners will be part of churches that practice or that follow the lectionary. So are used to that sort of set readings every Sunday.
0: And again, you know, some people say, oh, I do a Bible in a Year program, and this is what I do. It's part of my morning devotional. But that is different than, and hey, nothing wrong with that. I encourage it. That's different than doing that at a congregational level.
1: Yeah.
0: That is different than a Christian community engaging in God's word together as a part of how we do church.
1: Yeah, precisely. Yeah, if you think of Paul's language in Romans chapter 10, that faith comes by hearing. It's not by reading that faith comes, but it comes by hearing. And that's the promise of God, that how does God build faith? Through hearing. And what are we hearing? We're hearing, seeking to hear the word of God. And so I don't see it as something that is a kind of an option for the Christian community. But if the community really wants to believe in the deep promises and goodness of God, then it has to be committed to hearing. Hearing as the mode in which faith, or the way in which faith is built and nurtured.
0: Chris, coming up this Sunday, of course, Pentecost Sunday, the birthday of the church, not just for the Pentecostals, but for the whole church.
1: Yeah.
0: Although, just wanting to touch on that point, though, because some church tradition, there is a kind of a structure. And, okay, some of the parts may change, but it's the same every week. Here's the part where we do the scripture reading. Here's the part where we pray. Here's the part where we do different aspects of it. And, hey, I'm a big fan of liturgy. Other people, though, really struggle with that and say, where is the space within a worship service for a spontaneous reaction to the prompting of the Spirit? That if we have everything locked down into different compartments, then we can't just go with the flow, as it were, as the Spirit of God takes us in perhaps a different direction than the schedule. How do we balance that?
1: Yes, with grace and humor and prayer. Yes, I don't think we want to see play off sort of structure, as it were, with extemporaneous forms of worship and faith expression. It's easy to do that, but every church has a liturgy. Every church has its own rhythms that it follows, whether it's formal or not. There is, as you well know, and your listeners know, I think every church has its own rhythms.
0: Yes.
1: And so in my mind, it's important to honor both the letter and the spirit, you might say. And so to have some non-negotiables present. So when God's people gather together, I think the Lord's Prayer should be prayed, for example.
0: Okay.
1: I'm a big believer in reciting the Apostles or the Nicene Creed.
0: Mm-hmm.
1: Not everybody will go for that, but everybody should be going for prayers.
0: Yes.
1: Prayers for others, prayers for those in need, prayers of praise and thanksgiving. So prayer forms an integral part of what we do. Scripture reading, and not just scripture in terms of what might be preached on, but to see the whole service as being bathed in scripture is really important.
0: Mm-hmm.
1: And within that, There's a great deal of room for expression, for, to use an overlarge word, extemporaneity, right? There's lots of room for the people of God to express their thanksgivings, their confessions, their concerns before God and one another. But some things have to be there, right? You have to have the Bible. You have to have someone expound it. You have to pray. That really matters. And it's good to pray the prayer Jesus taught us to pray. It's good to break bread together. In my view, that should be done always in response to the word. Not every church will go for that. That's okay, but it still has to be a regular part of the gathered people, that we break bread together, that we engage in communion. So prayers, confession, hearing of the word, reading of the word, utterly sort of indispensable. And around that, there's a great deal of room for more sort of extemporaneous expressions.
0: That is Christopher Holmes. He is part of the theology team at the University of Otago. Very true what he said here about the profound beauty and God's word being read out loud. It's good for your soul. Good to hear God's word and not just read, but read out loud. Love to get your feedback, what you thought of our conversations today. Did you enjoy what Stuart Lang was saying, an overview of church history, or perhaps Christopher Holmes' reflection inspiring you to read your Bible aloud? Love to get your thoughts, comments and feedback. Big takeaway for me was chatting with Frank Ritchie, actually a reminder that our thoughts, our words and our actions have a spiritual dimension. And well, not everything is a supernatural move of the Holy Spirit, but everything is in God's control here on earth as it is in heaven. Love to get your feedback. As I say, we will take a look at some of the texts that we've received a little bit later in the program, coming up very shortly, though. Looking ahead to the topic for Focus on the Family, of course, coming our way just after news headlines at 1 on Remo.
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0: Just a few minutes away from 1 o'clock after news headlines, of course, focus on the family here. Today's topic, Pastor Gary Thomas talking about rediscovering God's love, joy and peace. Make sure you stay listening for that. We'll also take a look at some of the thoughts, comments and feedback that we've received to the show. And, of course, Tark Barner continues his series on the parable of the sower that is running with fire. All good stuff coming up after 1 o'clock here on

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1: In this update, a police officer's told a jury it looked like people had taken efforts to conceal the body of Shu Lai Wang when she was discovered floating in Gulf Harbour in 2024. Kai Zhao Li Yu was accused with his wife and parents of the 70-year-old's kidnapping and manslaughter. Crown witness Constable Chelsea Cruikshank says she was taped into a fetal position and wrapped in plastic bags. Lu, who was representing himself, asked her if it looked like a burial or casual dumping.
2: I don't think there's any such thing as a casual dump of a body. However, it looked like they'd tried very hard to hide it.
1: Southland police have arrested an Invercargill teen over multiple bomb threats sent to organisations across the country. Working on information from Auckland detectives, officers searched an address yesterday. Jamie Cunningham has more.
3: Auckland educational and public facilities were sent threats last week, including Unitech, Auckland Art Gallery and Albany's Kiwi College. Southland Area Commander Inspector Mike Bowman says the teen will appear in youth court today, facing charges of threatening to kill or do grievous bodily harm. He says no explosive materials were found and there's no ongoing risk to the public.
1: Rewiring Aotearoa is celebrating the government helping businesses transition from gas, but hopes it's only the beginning. This year's budget includes up to $1.2 billion to guarantee loans so companies can switch to renewable energy. Chief Executive Mike Casey says we will run out of gas by 2032, so the national narrative needs to shift to modern tech.
4: Go hard, get these businesses off gas, make our future electric, run it on New Zealand-made energy. The only thing I would suggest is that let's also pass the ratepayers assistance scheme to look after the little fella as well.
1: Marlborough District Council's given Picton's port upgrade the green light. Councillors voted unanimously to loan Port Marlborough's $110 million for the Waitohi Ferry redevelopment. The debt comes at no extra cost to ratepayers. The port will repay the loan, including interest, while continuing to pay its annual dividend. Mayor Nadine Taylor says lifting the port's capability will provide safer, efficient and more environmentally friendly ferry services. Chris Hipkins says pension costs were a big reason for debt rising under Labor, but he's ruling out reforming the scheme. Government debt rose from about $60 billion to $155 billion between 2017 and 2023. Labor's leader says demographic shifts were a major factor, lifting healthcare and superannuation costs. He says Labor won't change the eligibility age or means test the pension.
5: I don't agree with raising the superannuation for very clear equity grounds. It penalises the people who need the support the most.
1: To sport, a coaching change is imminent at the Crusaders. Our newsroom has learned Scott Hansen is in line to take over from Rob Penny next year. Hansen was dismissed as All Blacks assistant following the review that cost Scott Robertson his job. New South Wales 5'8" Mitchell Moses has been ruled out of tomorrow's State of Origin opener against Queensland in Sydney with a hamstring injury. Coach Laurie Daly has confirmed Ethan Strange will make his debut as a result of Moses' diligence to duty.
6: I think it was just doing some extras at the end at training, so it's not a serious issue. He won't miss a lot of football. He's just got to get himself right.
1: And Roger Tuivasa-Sheka's played his last game for the Warriors following confirmation of an ACL rupture to his knee. That is news and sport. I'm Raylene Ramsey.
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8: Kia ora, good afternoon. Checking out the weather forecast for all of New Zealand for the rest of today and all of tomorrow. Firstly, Northland, Auckland and Coromandel, it is going to be generally fine today. Cloud and isolated showers develop from the west tomorrow morning. Waikato and Bay of Plenty to Taupo, including Tomaranui, mainly fine apart from areas of morning and evening cloud. Taranaki and Taihape to Wellington, also across to Nelson, cloudy periods with isolated showers north of Kapiti today. Sticking with the North Island, Gisborne, Hawke's Bay and Wairarapa, cloud and isolated showers spreading north this evening, although clearing to a fine day tomorrow. In Marlborough and Canterbury, scattered rain spreads north today, clearing to a fine day by tomorrow morning. Buller to Westland, cloud and showers spreading north today and tomorrow, showers clearing south of the Grey District tomorrow afternoon. Otago, Southland and Fiordland clearing to fine for most people this afternoon. However, cloudy periods remain about the south coast. And finally, the Chatham Islands mostly cloudy with the odd light shower.
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8: Those wonderful words of blessing from 2 Peter chapter 3 and verse 9. Just gone 6 minutes after 1 o'clock on Rima. No mai haere mai te ahi ahi pai. Whakawhatai kia koe. Tēnā koutou katoa. Ko Andrew Uka te tēnei. Welcome along to Thoughts and Comments on your Tuesday afternoon. A little bit later this hour, Pastor Tark Barner continues his series into the second week with the mystery of the soils, his version of the parable of the sower. Firstly, though, on Focus on the Family, it's Pastor Gary Thomas rediscovering God's love, joy, and peace. Let's have a listen.
10: I've seen parents and grandparents compromise the truth and their faith because they don't want to lose access to their children or grandchildren. And that's where we have to be bold and say, we love our families best by speaking the truth and putting Jesus first.
11: What are some of the lies that rob you of your intimacy with God? We're going to be exploring that topic today on Focus on the Family with Jim Daly. And thanks for joining us. I'm John Fuller.
12: John, you know, one thing that I say to the team here at Focus on the Family, the leadership team, you know, we've got to know truth as best as we can in order to manage as well as we can. And that's one of the great challenges of leadership, but it's true for everybody. What is true and what's a lie? Mm. And, you know, we glom on to little lies. I remember the one, remember if you ate your gum, it would be in your stomach seven years? I think that's a lie, but I'm still not sure. You know?
11: I don't want to try.
12: And that's kind of a fun one, but there are other lies that are far more harmful. You know, the Bible says that Satan is the father of lies, John 8:44. It started in the garden with Genesis 3, and it didn't stop there. I mean, even if you look at some of the cultural stuff going on now, it's about me. I want to be all knowledgeable, right? Like the humanity, we can't escape the central part of gravity, which is God telling us the truth about who he is and who we are. Mm-hmm. And somehow we lose that understanding. We want scripture to bend to our desires. And that's what you see in the culture. Mm-hmm. Yeah. We don't conform to it. But let me tell you, everybody, God will get you, and he will require you to conform to it because he loves you, not because he wants to shame you or anything like that. Mm. I'm looking forward to this. I read the book. I looked at all the prep. Gene and I were going over it. The content is really good.
11: Yeah, and Gary Thomas resonates with our audience. He's been here so many times, and he's a great friend to Focus on the Family. He's a speaker and a writer and a pastor. His books on spiritual topics, the Christian life, marriage, have done phenomenally well. And he's on the pastoral teaching team at Cherry Hills Community Church in Highlands Ranch, Colorado. And today we're going to be covering something that came out just recently, The Life You Were Reborn to Live, Dismantling 12 Lies That Rob Your Intimacy with God.
12: Gary, welcome back to Focus.
10: Thank you, guys.
12: I need to say neighbor. You're just up the road
10: absolutely.
12: From us now. We should have you here every day. let me first say thank you so much. What I said in that setup is so true. As I went through the material, I was like, this is good stuff. Mm. And, you know, as an author, you know when you hit it, you know when maybe you just got over the line. But I hope you feel good about this book because everybody should get a copy, in my opinion. Let's kick it off with this issue of spiritual lies creeping into our theology, our practice. Yes. You know, I think Dr. Dobson used to say something about kudzu and how it would cut into our life. But I was in the South not long ago. I saw that kudzu plant. It's a foreign plant, I think, from Japan. But it's invasive, and it just grows up those trees, chokes them off, and kills them. And, you know, the Lord does use nature to teach us spiritual truth. Absolutely. And I think that kudzu is an example of that and how it kills the life of a Christian and of any human who doesn't pursue him.
10: I think Paul warns us of kudzu in Romans 12:2. When he says, do not conform to the pattern of this world. In the Greek, that word is aeon. It could also be translated age, which I think both fit what Paul is saying. This world, this age, this generation has an agenda. You will believe this. You will think this. You will value this. You will prioritize this. And Paul says, if we don't push back with the truth, as you were saying, we're just going to be fit into the mold of this world. We're going to become exactly like the citizens of the world wants us to become. But Paul says we push back by being transformed by the renewing of our minds. We can't afford to be light with the truth. If we believe a lie, we practice a lie. If we practice a lie, we lose our life.
12: Yeah, that is so well said. That reminds me of Truth Rising, the documentary we released. And have you seen it?
10: I was watching.
12: You don't have to. Lie now.
10: No, I was literally watching it this morning. Great to see Oz Guinness again.
12: Yeah, he's so good.
10: Neil Ferguson, I mean, always focus gets the best of the best. And what struck me is that what he's trying to do for culture, I think in the life you were reborn to live, I was praying I could do for the soul.
12: Yeah.
10: Those lies that frustrate us. And I found Satan, as a father of lies, will try to sow these lies into our soul to create bitterness and frustration with God. He doesn't care what lie we believe. He cares that the lie will separate us from seeing God's goodness, God's grace, God's mercy, God's truth, that God's way is best. And we can be terrified by these lies. I'm unashamedly infatuated with my two grandchildren. I'm just beside
12: them. I was going to ask you about the granddaughter story here.
10: When I'm with them, time stops. It's the one time I don't care what else is happening in the world. And I was walking with her. She's six now. She was three at the time of this. And a fire truck went by. And the siren is blaring. And she just scrunches up her face and closes. And she just like really is screaming out in terror. And I thought, wow. Well, she's got little ears. It's really strong. It's loud. It could be scary. 2 days later, we're with her, still on that time with them, and she does the same thing. And I like, what's going on? And I'm way off in the distance. Now I have old ears, right? I could barely hear this siren. That man, she must have been traumatized by this. This is really surprising to me that it would be so strong. 3 months later, we're visiting again. She's got great parents. I mean, I just am in awe, the way they talk her through everything, the way they train her. And so I heard the siren. I saw the lights. I turn in panic toward little Anna. Oh, no, what's going to happen? And she looks at me so chill, almost with disdain. It's okay, Papa. They're just going to help someone.
12: Yeah, that's good.
10: And what her parents had told her is, rather than this threaten you, you should feel good that you live in a world where if you ever need help, people will move out of the way and people will hurry to get to you to help you. And so what was a threat to her became a form of assurance. And that's why believing a lie has a consequence. It creates fear. It creates unrest. It can obliterate our relationship with God. We have to unmask the lies and replace them with the truth.
12: It's so good. You know, Ray Vanderlaan, affectionately called RVL here at Focus. He's done, you know, so much content with us, That the World May Know, RVL Discipleship Series, which are great things. He's a Jewish scholar. He interprets the scripture from a Jewish standpoint for Western Christians particularly. But one of the things he talks a lot about throughout the series is that when sin entered the world, chaos entered the world. Jesus came to bring God's shalom, God's peace into this sin, chaotic world. And I think the question out of the book that I had was, what are the consequences of believing what the world tells you and keeps you spinning in that cycle of chaos?
10: I don't think we stress peace enough as Christians. It's one of the best things about being a believer.
12: I agree.
10: If you look throughout all of the Old Testament, it promises peace. Isaiah says the Messiah will come. He will be the Prince of Peace. The Psalmist says, 29:11, the Lord blesses his people with peace. When Jesus was born, what did the angel say to the shepherds? Peace on earth, goodwill toward men. Jesus came to bring peace. What hit me, Jim, 19 of 21 New Testament letters begin or end with an exhortation or a blessing of peace.
12: Peace be upon you.
10: The early church was obsessed with peace. Everybody wants peace. And that's why I think it's even for evangelism. We talk a lot about salvation. I think we should. But if people don't believe in the afterlife, it's like when somebody says, hey, Gary, here's the best of a Michael Bolton album. I'm like, well, I don't want the best of Michael Bolton. I mean, his best isn't something I'm interested in.
12: Well, I'm so glad you said that.
10: But everybody wants peace. And when we can display peace in a chaotic world, it shows a supernatural presence, because biblical peace is relational, not situational. Mm. I was so struck. I really borrow from Henry Drummond in this, when he wrote a fabulous essay on peace, that it's often pursuing peace that we chase it away, because we think peace is situational. If I fix this, I have a certain amount of money set aside, if I like my job, if I like who's in charge of the government, if everybody's good with me, if all of my children love me and they're following the Lord, then I'll finally have peace. And he points out that will never all be true. And Jesus had really none of those. He didn't have the money. He had enemies. He had a death sentence. He had fair weather friends who deserted him. And yet he personified peace. And learning what it means that peace is relational instead of situational means every listener, everybody watching us online right now, could begin to experience peace today. You don't have to fix everything in your life when you recognize that Jesus is a source of peace.
12: And in that context, you had a story, I think, about a young surgeon who demonstrated this peace.
10: Yeah. I'll call him Vihan. He was a successful orthopedic surgeon. His career was taking off. He's teaching internationally, was brilliant, was asked to operate on an elbow that was really messed up. And he fixed it, but it was one of those things where it was so messed up, it wasn't going to be perfect. And a very astute lawyer sued him for malpractice for $50,000. Now, those who are in the know realize that's a just pay me and I'll go away.
12: Correct.
10: Because any insurance company is going to know it's going to cost us 10 times that much to do it. But the surgeon is horrified. I've got this growing reputation. I'm going to have a malpractice lawsuit that is settled. And he said for 2 years, he heard about it just going into surgery, and he's asking for God's help. No, I need to focus on this next surgery. But afterwards, he said, Gary, I lost 2 years of sleep. I lived with anxiety. I alternated between anger and a sense of disease. Am I going to be fired from teaching? Am I going to lose my practice? My reputation is going to be shattered. And he lived that for 2 years until finally they said, no, we're going to settle. And I looked at him. This had been like 8 years prior. So the lawsuit had been 10 years before. I said, so Vihan, looking back now on a scale of 1 to 100, 100 being it was devastating to your career, and 1 is it wasn't even a blip, how much did it impact you? And he said, 0. Mm. But I lost 2 years with disease, worry, and anger. And that's what I mean about you can have peace even when the situation is bad. We lose so much when we give into the situation. The analogy I give, I said this in a sermon one time. Imagine you're in the midst of a hurricane and the roof is literally lifting off your house and the walls are flying. Furniture is going around. Wow. I didn't know that cows could fly, but I just saw one, you know, that kind of storm. But Jesus enters the room and maybe you picture him coming up to you and taking your cheeks in his hands and looking you in the eyes. I like to picture a 10-foot tall Jesus just encircling me from behind, holding me on. Just as a guy, if Jesus has his arms around me while the house is flying apart, I'm opening my eyes to watch the show.
12: Right.
10: Wow. Whoa. Jesus, how are you going to fix this? How are you going to do that? And I realize that a lack of peace is insulting Jesus. It's the opposite of worshiping Jesus. If I know that Jesus has me, I could literally lose everything in this world, and I'm still one of the richest men ever. Because in Jesus, I have everything beyond this world.
12: And, you know, for some people, Gary, that's going to be hard to understand because they're living in such a pit.

0: recipe for that. But one of the things he says that most upsets our peace, if we want to get back, is that if we embrace when Jesus said, I am gentle and humble in heart, it's the humility of Jesus and the gentleness of Jesus. If I embrace Jesus's humility and I'm mocked at by the world or even humiliated by the world, if I don't have pride, if I don't get my ego from the world's affirmation, I don't care how the world views me. If I'm gentle, I'm not fighting others. And just think about how fighting online, fighting at church, getting involved in these useless family squabbles, what destroys our peace more than that? And so he said, pursue the character of Jesus, humility and gentleness, and you remove the cause of restlessness.
1: Yeah. Gary, in the book, you make a distinction between Disneyland and the jungle. What are you trying to get at there?
0: This is one of my favorite chapters about how we often want to control everything in our lives, and that destroys spiritual adventure. Jesus describes a Christian life this way, John 3:8, the wind blows where it pleases, and you hear its sound, but you do not know where it comes from or where it goes. This is the key. So it is with everyone born of the Spirit. The Christian life fully lived is a life where we are invited into spiritual adventure. It's the opposite of Disneyland. I got to go there with my grandkids, and it's a small world after all. There were the same dolls. There was the same song that I heard 30 years ago. But life with Jesus is more like living in a jungle. You don't know what's around the next corner. You don't know what's going to happen. But we need that excitement, Jim. Instead of trying to control our life, it's recognizing that God is supernatural and that God is active. And through his Holy Spirit, he wants to use us in ways we could never dream of being used.
1: It takes a fearlessness, though, to be able to live that way. Yeah. So he also says, don't have a spirit of fear, right?
0: Right. Well, and here's the thing. Who controls my life better? If I'm in control or God's in control, God's going to do a better job. And most of Jesus's ministry looked spontaneous. He didn't get with his disciples and say, okay, at 10, there's going to be the woman at the well. We're going to have an insight with the Pharisees at 2 p.m. I'm going to heal somebody from demons before dinner, and then we'll go out and have a barbecue. He had the power of God within him and ministered that way. And here's what I think is so important for families. I'm seeing marriages, which is what I usually write and talk about, starved from a lack of spiritual adventure. If husband and wife will join together and stop focusing on why can't she do this, why won't he do that, instead get together and say, what can we do for God? What gifts, what experiences has God given us? And then pray for each other. Lord, open up the door like you and Gene did. Well, you know what? Maybe we can bring some foster kids into our home.
1: Well, that'll be exciting.
0: That's going to be chaotic and exciting. But it's like praying for your husband, praying for your wife when they go off to work. You think you're going to have coffee. You think you're going to have an interview. What if God wants to use that for supernatural ends, to open up somebody to the faith? And then it's also great for parenting. We so focus as parents, kids, don't look at this, don't do that, don't say that, don't drink this, smoke that, or watch that. Instead, if we get together with our kids and say, you know what, you're a Christian, God's given you his Holy Spirit, open your eyes and ears to how he might want to use you today. Maybe there's a teacher everybody's gossiping about. You could tell she's having a terrible day. Maybe you're the one that goes up and encourages her. And then at the end of the day, hey, did anybody have any of those God moments today?
1: Yeah, that's
0: where God
1: good.
0: Really used them? Because, Jim, if kids learn what it is to be used by God, I believe they're going to be ruined to the world.
1: It's so good. You know, one of the things you write about in the book on marriage is not to make that an idol, in essence. And I've heard that before, you know, as I've talked to friends who have constructive criticism for me about, you know, focus on the family, making marriage or parenting an idol. I get that, but we're also called as a ministry to focus on those issues.
0: Yes.
1: So if we've communicated that this is number one in people's place, your marriage or your family, it's not. It's hopefully number two, God being at the core and the foundation of all. But we are given to a marriage and parenting ministry, so we talk a lot about those things. Mm-hmm. But in that context, what is your warning for us to be careful about family first as a theme?
0: Yes. Look, I've got to say, Jim, and I've said this before, how indebted I am to focus on the family. I think the focus

0: focus on my marriage, to focus on my kids. I will be eternally indebted to this ministry that reminds me to put them first with the stories of people who didn't. And I said, I don't want to do that. And the rewards of people who said they did. And I thought, that's what I want. Mm. I talked to a pastor yesterday who ruined his marriage by putting his ministry first. He lost his family. So yeah. I think we do want to say, hey, it's primary to focus on your family, but we will love our family best when we love God first. Mm-hmm. And I had to grapple with a few verses of Jesus. Well, not just a few, but many teachings and passages where Jesus warns that sometimes faith in him might divide a family. He said in Matthew 10:21-22, brother will betray brother to death, a father his child. Children will rebel against their parents and have them put to death. You'll be hated by everyone because of me, but the one who stands firm to the end will be saved. So Jesus isn't saying if you don't love your family well, they're going to hate you. He says if you love me well, they might hate you, which, Jim, this is the hard truth. All of us have to be like Abraham that put our children on the altar. Mm-hmm. Not physically, where we're going to sacrifice them, but spiritually. If we don't do this, what I've seen is that I've seen parents and grandparents compromise the truth and their faith because they don't want to lose access to their children mm-hmm. or grandchildren. And that's where we have to be bold and say, we love our families best by speaking the truth, going back to what we said earlier, mm-hmm. and putting Jesus first. And so I don't think we have to pit the two against each other. Families are miraculous. Like I said, I'm besotted with my children and grandchildren. I love my wife as dearly as I ever have, 41 years into our marriage. But our heart will break if we don't realize we can't put our hope, our joy, and our fulfillment in fallen people. It's in God's spiritual family. And so the couple I know that lost their only child, they've adopted a lot of spiritual children. They're so active with so many people. Mm-hmm. Women who have been abandoned by their husband have found so great friendships in the church. Parents whose children have estranged themselves from them, which is a growing problem yeah. in the church. I'm seen as a pastor giving themselves to become spiritual mothers and fathers in the church. God doesn't promise us that we'll have perfect earthly families. He promises us that through Christ, he will adopt us into his family. Yeah. And that's the grace and hope that we have.
1: It is. And that's kind of the family context. You also talk about cultivating community. And yes. in that way, you have a story of an older gentleman who goes to Starbucks and turns his chair out. I'll put that in air quotes, turns his chair out. Who is he and what is he doing? And is he accomplishing anything?
0: Yeah, I'm an introvert. And when my parents lived in Sumner, Washington, before they moved in with my sister, I would be visiting from Texas. I lived in Texas back then. And I'd be the first one to open up Starbucks. They opened up at 4 a.m. I'm a morning person. I was already on Central Time. And I would just go there to get some caffeine and to do some work. And I loved this corner because I could escape from the world. My back is to the whole restaurant. I could plug in my laptop. Nobody's going to bother me. Everybody could come and go. Well, they changed the layout. You know how Starbucks yeah. does that sometimes. So I had to be out front, and I didn't like that. But I was able to look at the restaurant, and there was this older guy coming in. I'd say probably mid-80s. He was the exact opposite of me. He would come in every time, because I would do this several days in a row, and rearrange the furniture. So if you came in, you went by him. And if you came out, you went by him. And every barista got a hug or a kiss or a hello. Every customer was greeted. I walked by, he held up his hand, and he literally had written the code for the bathroom on his hand. I just thought.
1: Well, he is in his 80s.
0: Yes. So I thought, you know, I go in and I turn my chair in to escape from the world. He turns his chair out to welcome the world in. And I said, you know what? I need to be more like him. In this chapter, I realized how relational our faith is. Hmm. And this relational component, I think, is getting lost more and more. And I just want to say, I think you're going to be a better spouse if you have friendships outside of your marriage. I think you're going to be a better parent if you develop friendships outside of your own kids. It's just, we learn from each other, we encourage each other, we build each other up. And it's great to be building our family, but I think we'll build an even better family when we're inviting others into our life.
1: Hey, Gary, this was great. I want to say thank you for all that research. You do such a beautiful job. Your book on marriage is one of the best books I've ever read. So thank you for the skill you bring to crafting a book. I mean, it's to make it hit home with people is really a gift that the Lord's given you. And this book doesn't miss the mark. It's equally forceful, equally encouraging to lift us up to something bigger and better and more godly. And so if you can, let's stick around. We'll pick up on day two and continue the discussion. Can we do that? And then tomorrow we're going to dismantle more of the lies that Gary's pointing out. And we hope to give our listeners that freedom in Christ. And so I want to ask you to come back next time and enjoy it. I want to encourage you to get a copy of Gary's terrific book, The Life You Were Reborn to Live. And it really talks again about enlisting into service for Christ.
2: 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And that's just part one of our discussion. We'll have more next time. And we trust that the conversation has given you a lot to think about. Do look for a copy of Gary's book, The Life You Were Reborn to Live, Dismantling 12 Lies That Rob Your Intimacy with God. 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
4: Such a good program on Focus on the Family today. Gary Thomas talking about rediscovering God's love, joy, and peace. And hey, that program that we've just heard will be repeated tonight just after 7 o'clock. More love, joy, and peace on the way with Gary Thomas. And hey, as mentioned, it is also part one of a two-parter. So Gary back again just after the news at 1 o'clock tomorrow afternoon to continue in that series. Would encourage you actually to check out the Focus on the Family New Zealand website. 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Family.org.nz to check out details of what they do. And hey, this just in, there is a TV version of Focus on the Family with Jim Daly, in fact, that has just been added to the Shine TV lineup. 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And Adventures in Odyssey has become a regular part of the kids' programming on Shine TV. Of course, a regular feature Sunday mornings as a part of the Kids Club here on Rema as well. 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

0: Seth Schlitter on the Rema and Turn It to Praise. Just coming up on 20 to 2. Honestly, some days are easier than others to do that, isn't it? Some days it's like, oh my goodness, look. And just, yeah, crying out to God and saying, you know what? This is a difficult circumstance I find myself in. But hey, as we learn from the Psalms, it's okay to talk to God about the difficult things that you're facing. But in pretty much all the examples in the Psalms, yes, there's a season for talking to God about the disappointments in life, but then turning that around and praising God anyway by the end of the psalm, often the case. And hey, great song, great to put things in perspective there with Seth Schlitter. The program is Thoughts and Comments. My name is Andrew Urquhart, and a big thanks to everybody who has contributed to the show so far. We are actually still continuing this week with incentivizing that interaction. We will be selecting some of the texts that come through and getting in contact and sending you out a Thoughts and Comments Keep Cup. Now, hey, it's not going to change your life, but it is just our way of saying thank you. And yeah, it's a good little reminder. It's a thermally insulated cup, so you're not going to burn your hand on your coffee. Your coffee will stay warm. You can take your coffee and your thoughts and comments with you, actually, and a reminder. Oh yeah, that's right. There's that program that I texted through once. I wonder what Andrew's talking about today. A prompter to engage with the program. So anyone who texts through this week will be selecting some people at the end of the week to be to receiving those Keep Cups. But we're not going to select anybody that doesn't text through, of course. 8168 is the number to text. Start your message with the first word comments. Now, a text that we received recently from text ending 644 said, can you please address the homeschooling amendment that the Parliament is undemocratically trying to put through its third reading? Added amendment after public submissions had closed for the bill. Thank you for your text. Yes, we did that. That conversation with Nick Hahn from the organisation Pillar. Yep, that was a great conversation. Started the program with that today, and we will be posting the audio of that on our website a little bit later today, thoughtsandcomments.co.nz. So thank you for your prompt. Happy to respond. As I say, comments on what we talk about and comments on the things that you think we should be talking about. Had a robust discussion about immigration, and earlier in the week asking the question, and talking to Jonathan Ayling about this, can we have immigration which is positive for not just our economy, but also for social cohesion? Why not both? This text came through from text ending 986. Hi, Andrew. I understand we need migrant workers. I'm also concerned about who comes. It's not about race or looking different. I like differences. It's a belief system that concerns me, especially cultures that treat their own women as second-class citizens. This concern comes from experience. Young boys treating me, an older woman, with what to me is disrespect. Men talking past me to a man. In other places, there are reports of worse things happening to women from migrants with a worldview that women are only on the planet to serve them, especially when numbers get bigger. Red flags should also be taken note of. Thank you for your text, and thank you for sharing your experiences there. We've also had some other texts on this. Somebody who says, God warned that foreigners who live in your land will gain more and more power while you gradually lose yours. Deuteronomy chapter 28 and verse 43. Citizens must be required to assimilate into our Christian culture. Hey, appreciate your point of view on this, and good to have some scriptural basis for your viewpoint. However, maybe the situation in New Zealand is different than what it was at the time of Deuteronomy, as the people of God were looking forward to stepping into the promised land. And I'm not saying that the scripture isn't still relevant, but I think that context is sometimes important. Having said that, thank you so much for sharing your thoughts on this one. Somebody else commented to say that Bob McCoskrie also did a review of the Jacinda Ardern documentary that Brendan Malone was talking about Craig Holman was talking about with me earlier in the program. Again, you'll be able to listen to that conversation a little bit later in the program. And just wanting to add this one from somebody who just says, Andrew, you're doing a sterling job negotiating some difficult subjects whilst remaining diplomatic and objective. You have a unique skill and an anointing. Stay strong and stay blessed. Well, thank you for that. Look, I'm not just reading out the compliments. I'm happy to read out criticisms of what I do. But yeah, thanks for everyone who texted through. 8168, the number to text. Keep the text coming. Keep thinking. 8168, first word, comments. Tark Barner coming up in just a moment.
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10: We started yesterday looking at the stony ground. Remember, it's got a fertile layer of topsoil, but it's shallow. So the person responds quickly, excited about the word, but as soon as there's difficulties, they fall away from following what they had heard or what they had learned. But this soil also, I believe, deals with the lordship of Christ in our lives, whereby we obey God as long as it doesn't cost us too much and it doesn't interfere with what we want or our lifestyle. As soon as what we want conflicts with God's word, when the soil is stony ground, then we don't follow what God's word says. For example, your person's single, they want to go out with an unbeliever. The word of God says, no, don't do that. If we've got wayside soil, we've got stony ground, we're probably going to disobey and do it anyway. Another one is always tell the truth. Forgive, guard your eyes. Don't rip off the social welfare, pay your taxes, do an honest day's work, submit to authority, serve in God's house. All of those truths, if we have stony ground, if it's going to cost us too much to do those things, it's I can't be bothered that. I don't, you know, so we don't pay our taxes as much as we should. We're not always honest when we should be. And we need to lift our experience, as I said, up to God's word and not bring God's word down to our experience. So, you know, the Lord has been showing me a while ago that I can easily grieve or quench the Holy Spirit. And I think we all do it in some areas of our lives without realizing it. Acts 7, 51 to 52. I shared this with the staff the other day. It challenged them a bit. You stiff-necked and uncircumcised in heart and ears, you always resist the Holy Spirit. As your fathers did, so do you. Which of the prophets did your fathers not persecute? It's almost, again, like hearing the word of God, but not responding to it. You know, the children of Israel were stiff-necked. God spoke to them again and again and again. They still kept disobeying. They wouldn't follow through on what God was saying. And so, you know, that's where these verses come from. But I found a very, almost amusing passage in Ezekiel 33, 31 to 32. They come to you as people do. They sit before you as my people, and they hear your words, but they do not do them. For with their mouth they show much love, but with their hearts, they pursue their own gain. Indeed, you are to them as a very lovely song of one who has a pleasant voice, who can play well on an instrument, for they hear your words, but they do not do them. How often people tell me, great sermon, Pastor, but no intention of doing anything of what I said. It just felt really, really good. The doctor's most annoying patients are the ones who don't follow orders. So they cheat on their diet. I'm sure you don't, I hope. They still eat junk food, which I know that you've got over that. I know the person recording this from my team here, he's got over that for sure. You don't take the medicine that you're told to take, and you refuse to exercise. God also has some problem patients. Christians who hear the word, the best medicine of all, they know what they should do, but what? They don't do it. The instructions are very clear from God's word, but they don't follow through. The equation for the Christian growth is this: hearing plus doing equals growing. Make a decision to be a doer of the word. It will be one of the greatest decisions you could ever make. 1 Timothy 4, 15 to 16. Meditate on these things. Give yourself entirely to them that your progress may be evident to all. So when we read God's word, hear God's word, meditate on it, if we give ourselves entirely to it, we obey what it says, we're doers of the word, then your progress may be evident to everyone. That's when you know you've got some good soil.
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0: Certainly planning on it. Tark Barner back again, continuing his series on Running with Fire, the mystery of the soils, of course, based on the parable of the sower. And yes, some wonderful scriptural insights there. Fantastic program, wonderful ministry that Tark Barner has, not just on this show, of course, but with Church Unlimited. Great stuff indeed. It's just a few minutes away from 7 o'clock. Good news. That just means that Cat McCormick's going to be along very shortly, just after the news at 2 o'clock, to take us through the next part of a Tuesday afternoon. Kicking things off with the very popular program Today with Jeff Vines. Jeff continues his Renovation of the Heart series, so looking forward to more wisdom from Pastor Jeff there, and a great show from Cat McCormick. Drive with Cat, always a great way to spend the afternoon, and yes, yeah, certainly looking forward to it myself. I will be back just after 6 o'clock with the evening edition of Thoughts and Comments. But hey, whenever we connect together and continue this conversation again. Until then, keep thinking and keep the comments coming. Ka kite anō, mā te wā. Taking us closer to news time, some more Kiwi music. This is Adiz on Rima, Getting Stronger.

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1: In this update, the Electricity Authority is beefing up regulations for gentailers after a year of trying to soften government reform plans. The proposals made last year aim to stop the big four power companies giving their own retail arms better deals on power contracts than independent retailers. The authority originally refused to implement the rule, but has now changed its mind. Energy Minister Simeon Brown says this will even the playing field.
2: And also to encourage smaller generators and retailers to be able to make a bigger play in our electricity market, which is good for consumers and good for industry.
1: Questions over Auckland Mayor Wayne Brown's average 7.9% residential rates rise. Councillor John Gillen has proposed a lower 5.9% increase, with cost cutting to cover the difference. Brown says it could have been much steeper, given the Iran war's effect on fuel prices. But Councillor John Watson says credit rating agencies don't like continued rates rises, and he worries about council debt.
3: These factors create risks to councils' long-term financial sustainability and to their ability to respond to unforeseen events.
1: A victim's advocate is thrilled by new stalking laws in effect since midnight. Stalking is now punishable by up to 5 years in prison. Stalking and harassment are defined as a pattern of behaviour an offender knew was likely to cause their target fear or distress. Chief Victims Advisor Ruth Money says at its worst, stalking can culminate into a homicide.
4: It is certainly not a low-level crime that we need to ignore, which is why the legislation and the government moving to the legislation was so important.
1: Default KiwiSaver schemes aren't always the right one. Consumer NZ research shows more than 60% are happy with their provider, but just over 30% independently choose their scheme. In the past year, 16% either made a hardship withdrawal or suspended savings, mostly young or low-income workers. Chief Executive John Duffy says he worries they're getting the wrong advice. He says default schemes are often the lowest performing.
5: You could be leaving tens of thousands of dollars on the table if you just default to the scheme that you've been put in automatically.
1: A US-Iran deal remains on shaky ground as Donald Trump lays out new plans to destroy Iran's enriched uranium. He says it will be transported to the US, dealt with on site, or taken to another location. CNN's Kevin Liptak says the president's looking somewhat more flexible.
6: Previously, he had said that the U.S. would need to take possession of Iran's stockpile of highly enriched uranium. Remember, it's almost 1,000 pounds, believed to be very deeply underground.
1: The U.S. military has struck Iranian missile launch sites and boats around the Strait of Hormuz, saying it's protecting its troops. To sport. Liquidators have been appointed to the holding company of Moana Pacifica. A special resolution of shareholders approved the move yesterday. The franchise confirmed last month they would disband after this season. It's understood two parties are in discussions with New Zealand Rugby to take over the licence. The Iranian football side will be based in Mexico during the upcoming World Cup due to security issues, despite their group matches being played in the United States. Governing body FIFA has confirmed Iran's training base will be in the northwestern state of Tijuana. The team will cross the border for all three of their group games. The first is against the All Whites in Los Angeles on June 16. That is news and sport. I'm Raylene Ramsey.
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8: Ahi Ahi Marie taking a look at the short forecast for the country. For Northland, Auckland and Coromandel, fine today. Cloud and isolated showers developing from the west tomorrow morning. Waikato and Bay of Plenty to Taupō, including Taumarunui, mainly fine apart from areas of morning and evening cloud. Taranaki and Taihape to Wellington, also Nelson, cloudy periods, isolated showers north of Kapiti today. Gisborne, Hawke's Bay and Wairarapa, cloud and isolated showers spreading north this evening, then clearing to fine tomorrow. Marlborough and Canterbury, scattered rain spreading north today, then clearing to fine tomorrow morning. Buller to Eastland, cloud and showers spreading north today and tomorrow. Showers clearing south of Grey tomorrow afternoon. And for Otago, Southland and Fiordland, clearing to fine for most of this afternoon, but cloudy periods remaining about the south coast.
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9: 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Don't do it because you are proud. Instead, be humble. Value others more than yourselves. None of you should look out just for your own good. Each of you should also look out for the good of others.
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8: Those words to live by out of Philippians chapter 2, verses 3-4. Ahi, ahi, Marie, good afternoon. No mai, haere mai. Welcome to Rima. You're listening to The Drive Show with Kat. I'll be keeping you company until 6 o'clock tonight. It's a little after 2, and I've got some wonderful things in store for you this hour. In fact, 15 minutes in the Word with Joyce Meyer, as well as today with Jeff Vines, which I'll get to shortly. But I do want to hear from you about the first live concert you ever went to. It is New Zealand Music Month, and there are a bunch of wonderful artists that are playing live gigs. But I want to hear from you, one of your standout memories of that first gig you went to. Get in touch, 8168 with the keyword Rima. We'll swap stories after 3 o'clock, but right now, here is today with Jeff Vines, continuing the topic, renovation of the heart.
10: I wanted to see what the Bible said. 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
13: Hello and welcome to Today with Jeff Vines. He's talking about winning the battle against earthly temptations by choosing to pursue holiness and purity with the power of God within us. It's all part of the series Renovations of the Heart. Let's join Pastor Jeff in Romans chapter 8.
10: Turn in your Bibles to one verse of Scripture. It's Romans 8, verse 13. I'm going to read it in a moment. Romans 8, 13. And we're in a series called Renovation. And here's what we basically said, that there's a calling on your life and mine to pursue holiness and purity and Christ-likeness in our lives. We've said that there's got to be a bridging of the gap between what we say we believe in private and how we live our lives in public. And if our country has any hope at all, it's that Christ's followers begin to live out the life they say that they believe internally. So much so that there's a clear distinction between the Christ follower and the non-Christ follower that would be so compelling to people who don't yet know Jesus that they would at least want to consider the worldview that Jesus came to bring. And so to do that, we've said there's a little battle going on in our lives. We talked about Dr. Jekyll, Mr. Hyde, and we said each of us have two different people in our lives. We have the virtuous self, the righteous, self-righteous, religious self that really isn't that virtuous at all, because this kind of guy's religious. He does all of these rituals and he prays a certain direction or does a certain amount of good works because he thinks by doing so, God will owe him salvation. And this guy is the narcissistic, selfish self, and he doesn't want anything to do with God or the law or religion. And we said that all of us have both these two selves in us before we are born again. So both of these are equally us. Not one is more us than the other. Both of these, we are equally these two people, the virtuous religious guy and the narcissistic rebel against God guy. But we also said that this is the guy ultimately who ends up winning, because the flesh and the power of this old man in us is so powerful that he is able to overcome to such a degree that the Bible describes us as being slaves to this guy, slaves, that we have a master. But then the Bible says that you and I are born again. And when we're born again, something beautiful happens. This is the new us. And this guy is mortally wounded, the bad guy. But we have to do business with this guy too to let him know that we know we're accepted by God on the basis of what? Grace. We are saved by grace through our faith in what has already been done for us. And at that point, we're no longer two distinct people in one. We are now one person. And in Galatians 2:20, we're told this, and I'll come back to Romans 8:13. Actually, let me go ahead and read Romans 8:13 says this, that if you live according to the flesh, you're going to die. But if by the Spirit you put to death the deeds of the body, you're going to live. Let me say it again. If you live according to the flesh, you will die. But if by the Spirit you put to death the deeds of the body, you're going to live. Now, the new man has a new battle. The old battle was between these two guys, but that's not the battle anymore. The battle now is between the new us, and in Galatians 2:20, we're told, I've been crucified with Christ. It's no longer I who live, but Christ who lives in me. And the life I now live in the body, I live by faith in the Son of God who loved me and gave himself for me. So it's not the battle between these two guys. There is a battle. It's not going from war to peace. It's still war. But the war now is between the real us. See, in the old battle, both of these are the real us. But now there's only one real us. The real us that wants to do the good. The real us that delights in the law. And the reason we delight in the law is the way we please. Not appease, but please God. And we want to please God because we've been born again and we're able to see all the goodness that God's brought into our lives. We know we're not saved by the law. We're no longer a slave to it. Now Jesus Christ lives in us. And because Christ lives in us, the battle now is between the real us and this flesh. We are a new person incarcerated in the body of flesh. And so now the temptations of the flesh are going to try to overcome he who is in us. But we're told that he who is in us is greater than he that is in the world. And so what I want to do in this very practical message quickly, and I got to move quickly because I want to do something fantastic at the end of it. I wanted to see what the Bible said. How can we defeat now, since we really do desire to be the people God wants us to be, and we have all these temptations and the flesh, we're incarcerated in this flesh. It holds us back because of its desires. How can we win the battle? In this old battle, you can't win. You just can't. You have no power. But now we have power through the power of God living his life. The Christ lives in us. It's no longer we who live, but Christ who lives in us. We now have the power. How can we overcome? How can we win this battle? And I believe the Bible gives you 8 steps to this victory. I know you seldom hear Pastor Jeff say 8 steps. I'm not a formula guy. I'm not an acrostic dude. But this series has been pulling stuff out of me. And I want to race through these quickly. If you ever hope to win this battle and to become the person God wants you to become, and first let me say, if you have no passion to become the person Christ wants you to become, we got to go back all the way before you were born again. If there's no real passion in you to be holy, to pursue purity, and to be different, and to be compelling, and to be like Christ, then that's because you've not been born again yet. Because when you're born again, that's the automatic thing that happens. He not only changes what you do, he changes what you want to do. There's a new passion, new desire in you. Now, here are the steps. Number one, you've got, first of all, acknowledge that you're in a war, man. You're in a fight for your life. The Apostle Paul says in 1 Corinthians 9:27, but I discipline my body and I keep it under control lest after preaching to others, I may myself be disqualified. What? I can't believe that the Apostle Paul would talk about being disqualified. What's he saying? He said, if I don't beat my body, if I don't get this flesh in check, then I will be disqualified from preaching the good news of the gospel, because when I preach it, no one will believe it because it's had no impact on me. So there's got to be an impact on me. He said, and I'm in a war, man. And I've got to acknowledge that I'm in a war, and it's a daily one against this flesh. Now, let me just take a time out here. God gave you God-given desires. The point is that because you know and acknowledge that they're from God, that he also gave you legitimate means to fulfill every desire. It's when you start trying to fulfill these desires by illegitimate means and step out of the parameters God's given that then the flesh takes over and you're ruled by it, and that brings death and destruction. So the first thing you've got to realize, man, is you're in a battle for your life. And if there are no spiritual disciplines in your life, if there's no daily Bible reading, if there's no pursuit for purity, if you think you can just drift into a life of purity, sooner or later, you're going to be doomed. That's why the Apostle Paul said in Philippians 3, I stretch and I strain, I forget what's behind me, and I keep marching forward with everything that I am to pursue Christ's likeness in my life. Now, here's the point he's making. I think you've heard me tell the story. One of the most prideful, arrogant demonstrations that I can ever remember in my life was when I was playing a basketball in university, and we were playing one of the top 15 teams in the country, and they came to our place. The coach was so arrogant about their ability, and because we were in a lesser division, that he started his second string against us. And I mean, by the end of the first quarter, we were up 20 points, and he was angry and he was yelling at the players. By halftime, he decided to put in the first string, but it was too late. We already had momentum. The crowd was in it. He did a Bobby Knight and threw the chair out on the floor and got kicked out of the game. And then at the end of the game, you could hear him yelling in the locker room because we won the game. And he was berating his players, but it wasn't the players' fault. It was his fault for severely underestimating his opponent, which means he didn't prepare for us during the week, which means he wasn't prepared in game time. I'm telling you, the first thing the Bible reminds you of is that if you think you're not in a battle and you think you can just drift into this, you will lose. You will not win this battle over the flesh. Second, remind yourself that the old sinful you is decidedly already dead. Now, once you acknowledge you're in a battle, once at least you're honest with yourself, then the second thing, ironically, is you're supposed to remember that this guy has been mortally wounded. You got power in you now, power to overcome sin and death. My friend John Ortberg tells a story, and I think I've told it numerous times, where some pastors invited him downtown L.A., and he went downtown L.A. They find themselves in Los Angeles late at night, and then they met up with some other guys who invited them into a place that he would rather not go, but he went in order to share the faith, share the gospel, the good news, and he's coming out of this place, downtown L.A., bad part of Los Angeles, so you know it could happen, and it's about 1:30, 2 a.m. in the morning, and they just happen upon a fight that's happening. Actually, it's not a fight. It's three or four guys beating this other guy up. And as a pastor, Ortberg says, I couldn't just stand there. How could I just stand there and let this happen? This guy was probably going to be beaten to an inch of his life. And so I don't know where it came from, but there was courage. And I just said, hey, you guys, knock it off. Like, can you imagine a pastor? Hey, you bad people, stop that. And he said the three or four thugs just looked at him. And then their eyes got real big. And they actually started backing up, and then they ran away. And Ortberg said, I could not believe it. So I got even more brave, and I said, and don't you do that again. And so he said, I got my chest out, and I'm thinking, man, I must look intimidating. Then he turns around, and he bumps into Mongo, who was a 6'8", 280-pound bouncer from the place he just exited. They saw Mongo, not him. And Ortberg makes the analogy that, hey, you know, if I'm that brave with Mongo behind me, how brave should I be knowing that God's right with me? So if I know that God is with me and that a mortal blow has been struck against this man of the flesh, the old self can no longer dominate. I'm not subject to him. He's subject to me. There is power in me. Greater is he that is in us than he that is in the world. Paul says it like this in Romans 6:6. We know that our old self was crucified with him in order that the body of sin, not the spirit, it is no longer we who live, but Christ who lives in us, but the body, the flesh, this body of sin might be brought to nothing. In other words, he would be weakened so that we would no longer be enslaved to sin. There's greatness in all of us. Someone greater than Mongo is living on the inside of us, and we have the power. Once you acknowledge that you're in a war and you take it seriously, then you got to remind yourself, however, the old guy's dead, there's power in me to overcome no matter what it is, no matter how long I've been doing it, no matter how much I think it's stuck to me like Velcro, there's power in the Spirit of God to overcome. Third, you've got to develop more hatred for sin. Let me give you a visual of what you know sin is. Even if you're not willing to admit it, does in our world. Sin in our world causes things like the Holocaust, where you've got death camps where people slaughter one another, and gas ovens where we throw little children into them before they have a chance at life. Sin causes things like the Rwandan genocide, where there are bodies in rivers and gorges where friends pick up machetes and kill friends. That's what sin does. Sin causes human trafficking, where you've got humans sold into slavery and loaded up on cargo ships and shipped to different parts of the world and sold for a price. Sin caused the Twin Towers and people flying planes in them in the name of God. That's not in the name of God. That's in the name of sin. The taking the lives of the innocent. Sin in our world causes starvation. Little children dying before they have a chance at life. And it's not because there's not enough resources in our world. We've got enough resources in the world to feed the world 10 times over. It's that we mismanage it because of our pride and because of

There's worry, there's doubt. All of these things start to happen inside you that destroy you from the inside out. And as you get older, you start to wonder why there's such a sense of dissatisfaction and of worry and of doubt and of fear. You're almost gripped and overwhelmed with what is yet to come. The Apostle Paul says in Romans 8:13 again, for if you live according to the flesh, if you just respond every time the flesh wants something in illegitimate fashion, you're going to die. And that's a physical, emotional, psychological death. All are included in the word. But if by the Spirit, by he who is in you, you put to death the deeds of the body, you will live. One of my favorite works of art, actually, and literature comes from Oscar Wilde, believe it or not. Dorian Gray. Dorian Gray was an incredibly handsome young man, and the artist asked him to paint his portrait. And when Dorian saw it, he became enamored, almost enraptured with his own good looks. And he starts to dream a little bit, so he wistfully intones about how wonderful it would be if somehow he could live any way he pleased, but that no disfigurement would mar his own countenance, that the lawless life that he wanted to live, the debauchery, somehow he could live it, and it wouldn't mar his countenance, but instead all the marks would go to the painting. If only the portrait could grow old and he could remain unscathed by his way of living. And if you know the story and the parable, years later, Dorian goes up to the attic to take a look at the painting. He's shocked by what he sees, the horror, the hideousness, and the blood marred the painting of now what he truly looked like. When the artist who painted Dorian Gray saw what had happened to the painting, he begged Dorian Gray. He said, come clean, man. Doesn't it say somewhere, though your sins be as scarlet, they shall be white as snow? And then in a fit of rage to silence the voice of conviction, Dorian Gray murders the artist. And then he takes the same knife and he slashes the painting to remove any visible reminder of the wicked life he's living. And what happened is, rather than the painting coming to an end, the painting at that point was fully restored, and Dorian Gray lay on the ground completely disfigured, that he was so unrecognizable at his funeral that even his friends didn't know who he was. What is the point of this parable by Oscar Wilde? Well, the point is this. We may not always see what's going on in your life on the outside, but rest assured, when you're living by the flesh and outside the parameters God has given you and you're missing the mark by sin, you are destroying yourself every day on the inside. There's destruction. There's going to be debilitation and disintegration of the soul, so that you get to a point when you're so far away from God, you're so far deep in the darkness that even when you see the light, it's hard to find your way back. You got to make war. You got to take this seriously. And you've got to know that just because you can't see anything on the outside doesn't mean something, the disintegration is not occurring on the inside. 4, refuse to be bullied by sin's deceits and manipulations. The Apostle Paul says in Ephesians chapter 4, they have become callous and have given themselves up to sensuality, greedy to practice every kind of impurity. But that is not the way you learn Christ. Put off your old self, which belongs to your former manner of life and is corrupt through deceitful desires. What is a deceitful desire? As a Christ follower, you're supposed to gain in your knowledge and understanding here. What does it mean, a deceitful desire? Well, it's a desire that you have that's trying to deceive you. Remember what we said. You have desires that are God-given. And for every desire that God gives you, he gives you a way to fulfill it that is godly, that is legitimate. Let's take intimacy. Let's take sex. There is a way. God gave you that desire, and there is a legitimate and an illegitimate way to fulfill it. And it's in the context of marriage with the one to whom you're married. And so what happens? Sin deceives you. It tells you, wait a minute, you can have this now. And what you end up doing, like Esau, you sacrifice your future for the pleasure of the present. A young girl settles for a man she knows will not lead her spiritually. And as she grows closer to God, she draws further away from her husband. They start to argue over the kids. Should we read the Bible to them? No, we shouldn't do that. We'll let them make up their own mind. We don't want to force religion down them. And then they start arguing about finances. She wants to give to something outside of herself. He wants to hoard. They talk about leisure, how they spend their free time. Do they serve others or do they serve themselves?

0: a man decides to cheat this one time, maybe on his taxes or maybe at work or something. But suddenly it becomes the norm of how to get ahead. So it's made him a false promise. It can never deliver what ultimately it promises, because sooner or later you get caught. And then he loses credibility with his friends and with his workplace. Then he finds it difficult to get a job, sometimes never get a job again. And he never meant for it to happen, but it always ends like this. Always. Sooner or later. The Bible says, God is not mocked. Your sins will find you out. A young girl makes a decision to try this drug for the first time. She tells herself that she'll be able to quit any time. And she immediately gets the approval of the group with which she wants to identify. But then she wakes up one day and she realizes it's got her. It's got her. She doesn't have it. And it's killing her on the inside and the outside with every passing day. There's a young man and he's on a website. Just out of curiosity, he can stop whenever he wants. And then all of a sudden he finds himself thinking about it all day. His heart races, his pulse quickens on the way home to his private room. Suddenly he finds himself being awakened in the middle of the night, 3 a.m., and he turns the light on, fires up the computer. And he gets to a point where his sense of intimacy is so warped, he wonders if he can ever have a normal relationship with any girl. When he started out, he thought it was going to be okay. He wanted this instantaneous fulfillment. But the deceit of sin is it tells you, I promise you this, and it never delivers. It does deliver. It delivers death. Gary Richmond talks about an experience he had at the zoo with a 13-foot cobra whose venom could kill 1,000 people. This particular snake had a scar above its left eye that made it look like the embodiment of evil. And so when the snake shed its skin, the skin would get stuck, it would get caught on the scar, and it would have to be removed by hand. And he says, the trouble with snakes is that they don't have hands. So 5 people have to go in to the cage. 2 keepers, 1 curator, 1 veterinarian, and then Gary Richmond, who writes the story. He says, the snake slithers out from its den. It spreads its cape, raises up to full stature, looks at the 5 intruders, and then decides on his first victim, and it just so happens to be the curator, the guy they need the most. And all of a sudden he speaks and he says, man, let's get this over with quickly, and they throw this black net over him to blind him. As they're sitting there trying to remove this skin, their hands are trembling, sweat dropping off of their foreheads. Gary looks down and notices he has a cut, and this snake is releasing venom that the towel is becoming nothing but venom. And he's afraid it's going to touch his skin because here's a venom that can drop an elephant just like that. So they're all sweating. His muscles are weakening. Fingers are starting to cramp as they're holding this thing together. And then suddenly when they finally remove the skin, the curator says something very interesting. He says, you know what? More people are bitten when they're trying to let go of snakes than they are when they first grab on. Easy to grab, hard to let go. Can you say that with me? Easy to grab, hard to let go.
1: 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Thanks for joining us. Next time, we'll bring you the rest of this message from Pastor Jeff.
0: When it talks about by their own evil desire and enticed, is James' way of saying this to you, that the devil has the goods on you. He knows your personal weakness. And just when you think you're starting to make progress, isn't it amazing? If you have an addiction of some kind, you're going along, everything's good, good, good, boom, out of nowhere, you're put in a position. You think that's by accident.
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1: 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Thanks for tuning in. It's great to have your company. Now, after 3 o'clock, we'll be swapping stories about the first live concert you ever went to. I want to hear from you about that memory. Who was it? What was it like? Get in touch, 8168 with the keyword Rima. Love to hear your story as we celebrate New Zealand Music Month. There are a bunch of wonderful artists that are performing live, and I think in this day and age, it's more and more important to go out and see live artists in your neck of the woods. Well, just around the corner, I've got some great tracks lined up for you. This song by We The Kingdom, Don't Let The Darkness Get You Down, that's on the way for you after these short messages.
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0: Don't Let the Darkness Get You Down by We The Kingdom on Rima. You're listening to The Drive Show with Kat. Thanks for tuning in. Now, after 3 o'clock, I want to hear from you. What was the first live concert you went to? Who was playing? How did the gig go? Let's swap stories after three. You can text your tale through 8168 with the keyword Rima. We are celebrating New Zealand Music Month, so even better if they were a Kiwi artist. Well, just around the corner, I've got some more great songs lined up for you. Crystal Lewis after some short messages, as well as Zach Williams and Ben Fuller after 3 o'clock. But before we get to all that, I do have 15 minutes in the word with Joyce Meyer. That's on the way for you after this message block.
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10: Welcome to 15 Minutes in the Word with New York Times bestselling author Joyce Meyer. On today's program, Joyce will be teaching from her series, What is Love? In our world today, we hear the word love used so freely. We love food or we love pets. But what is real love? Joyce helps answer this question as we learn from the Bible what real love is. We'll also be encouraged to put love into action, especially with those people in our lives who may be difficult to show love to. God's love never fails, and because He loves us, we can choose to love others. Now, here's Joyce with today's teaching.
11: I'm teaching on love this weekend, and I got all the way through page one of my notes last night. So we have got lots of ground to cover today. Matthew 5:46 says, if you only love those who love you, what reward will you get? Even tax collectors can do that. And he picked on tax collectors because they were among some of the most hated people back then. So Jesus is saying, I don't want you just to love the people that love you back. I want you to love the people that are hard to love. Yeah, you don't sound too interested in that. So, what is love? Well, God is love. And many times when I have my thank you session in the morning, which I've made a habit out of doing it every morning now, first thing when I get up. And I don't even start trying to pray or asking God for anything till I first tell him everything I'm thankful for. And so I'm thankful for him, really thankful for Jesus. Boy, am I thankful for the Holy Spirit that he lives in us. I'm thankful for conviction. I'm thankful when I sin that God convicts me of sin, that he loves me too much to just leave me alone and let me be in a mess. But he'll correct me. Those whom God loves, he chastises. But we talk about love a lot. We love everything from ice cream to God. And I think we have to really know what the God kind of love is. I said last night there are four Greek words that are translated love in the Bible. So they don't all mean the same thing. But agape, which is the God kind of love, divine love, the love that can love people that are hard to love, the love that can love enemies and people who have treated you unjustly. That's from the Greek word agape. Phileo is a friendly kind of love. Eros is a romantic kind of love. And storge, I guess that's how you say it, is love for your family. But we specifically want to talk about this God kind of love. And I read a definition last night that I want to start with again today of what agape is. It could be defined as charity. However, we often think of charity nowadays as giving away money or things, which doesn't even begin to encompass all that agape is about. Agape love, now please listen to these words, is unconcerned with self and concerned with the greatest good of another person. Wow. Agape is not born out of emotion. Loving somebody has nothing to do with how you feel. You cannot like somebody and still love them, because love is really how you treat a person. It's not how you feel about them or what you think about them. Has nothing to do with what they've done to you. It's how are you going to treat them? If they've been mean to you, are you going to be mean back? No, that's the world's way. But we're called to a higher life. You got to let go of the lower life, and then you can have the higher life. And God tells us, gives us the formula for loving our enemies. Pray for them. How many people really pray? Last night I asked how many people were mad at somebody, and at least 65% of the people raised their hand. Now, you know, that sounds funny, but it's really very sad, and it has me very concerned, because as long as I've been preaching, I can go anywhere at any time, and I can ask that same question, and anywhere from 65 to 90% of the people in the room will raise their hand that they have unforgiveness in their heart. This is a huge, big, big problem. And it is shutting down the power of Christianity. It's keeping us from changing the world. And the devil has us holding on to something that does not bother our enemy. They don't care if you're mad at them. They are out having a good time and could not care less if you're mad at them. So you're only hurting yourself. You're playing right into the devil's hands. And why don't you forgive? Because you feel. We have to learn to live beyond our feelings. And you can. You can separate how you feel from what you're supposed to do. So if you start praying for your enemies, it is very difficult to keep hating somebody that you pray for all the time. And so You know, it says, bless your enemies. You think, well, I don't want them to be blessed. If you pray for God to bless your enemies, that doesn't mean he's going to give them a new car. The first thing he may bless them with is some truth and reality about their behavior. Come on. You know how to pray. They don't. As believers in Christ, we not only have a privilege of knowing him, we have a responsibility to show the world who Jesus is. Come on, if you are going to be a Christian, be a real one. Don't be somebody that just has a bumper sticker on your car and a cross around your neck and a big Bible and go to church once a week and live like the devil the rest of the week. An unbeliever maybe can't forgive, but you can because you're full of God. And he's put his forgiveness in you. That means whatever you have in you, you can give away to somebody else. Amen? And I'm going to have to talk about this some today because some way, somehow, I feel I have to try to get it across to people how so desperately important all this unforgiveness is. It has to be dealt with because we are just, Christianity is not impressing the world. They think we're half goofy and phony and hypocritical and, but if we'll just really walk in love, I mean real love, the kind of love I'm going to talk to you about today, not just a word, not just something we say, but really get down to what it really is and start applying it, especially to people that are hard to love. Wow. You know, there's a whole bunch of us. I mean, there are people like us all over the world. And if we'll all get ourselves off of our mind long enough to start really letting God use us, I do believe that Jesus can change the world through us. I mean, I really believe that. I'm not just saying it. I really believe it. You heard just a couple of these testimonies this morning. AJ, in prison for murder, hating God. Now he works for the ministry. I mean, God is so amazing. So agape isn't born out of emotion, feeling, familiarity, or attraction, but from the will and is a choice. So any one of you can decide to forgive somebody, and just because you still feel like your skin crawls every time you see them, that doesn't necessarily mean that you don't love them, because love is not how you feel, it's how you decide to treat them. I'm going to pray for them. I'm going to bless them. If they need help and God prompts me to help them, I'm going to help them. And I don't care if I ever get anything back. I'm going to do this because I love God and because of what he's done for me. And this is not something that you just do one time, one and done. I mean, we better get really, really good at forgiveness, because it's only going to get worse the closer we get to Jesus returning. I mean, get good at it. Like the minute somebody is even in the middle of offending you, just say, no, I'm forgiving them. Been there, done that, not going to live. You know, like I said last night, they may not deserve your forgiveness, but you deserve peace. So do yourself a favor and forgive. You're not doing your enemies a favor when you forgive them. You're doing yourself a favor. So love, God is love. Jesus said in Matthew 25, I was hungry and you fed me. I was naked and you clothed me. I was sick and you visited me. I was in prison and you came to see me. And they said, well, Lord, when? He said, if you've done it to the least of these, my brethren, you've done it unto me. Now, if we really read those scriptures and take that in, What he's saying is, however you treat people is how you're treating me. Now, I maybe need to say that 10 times, but I won't. Jesus is a people person. And if I mistreat somebody, he takes it personally. And he doesn't like it. Amen? I got a little bit cranky yesterday morning with our pilot when he called me and told me that they couldn't get the plane out of the hangar, yeah. The thing where they keep it. Because the hangar door came off the track, and so I got a little frustrated. Wasn't being patient like love is. And I called him back and apologized. You know, we're not going to all be perfect at all this stuff. We're going to make mistakes. But the minute that you know that you have misbehaved and been rude to somebody or treated them wrong, be man or woman enough to humble yourself and call them and say, I was wrong and I'm sorry. It will not kill you to say I was wrong. And I'll tell you something. People respect you when you admit that you were wrong rather than making excuses for it. Amen? Amen? I told you last night that we had quite a day yesterday, and those days just, they bring that impatience out of me that's still there. But the good news that I didn't tell you, and I thought about this last night, was the impatience and the frustration that I felt lasted no more than 5 minutes. And I was able to work it out with God and get over it. You know, 40 years ago, that would have been like a never going away thing.
10: Thanks for listening. It's encouraging to know that wherever we are, when we believe in God, His love is also with us. How can we begin sharing God's love, even in difficult relationships? We can start with a simple act of kindness or take the first step towards forgiveness. It may not be easy, and it will take practice to keep putting love into action, but we can learn through continued prayer, study, and being willing for God to show us who needs His love. When we have true love, God's love flowing through us, we'll see just how powerful it is at changing people's hearts. 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
0: That was Joyce Meyer, 15 Minutes in the Word, on the topic of what is love. A real challenge right there, not just to say you love people, but actually to live it out with the way you do your walk. Well, you're listening to Rema. It's The Drive Show with Kat. Thanks for tuning in. You can catch the next part of that series same time tomorrow. After 3 o'clock, though, I want to talk about live concerts, in particular, the first one you ever went to. Who was it? How did it go? What songs were they playing? Were they the songs that you were hoping for? Get in touch, 8168 with the keyword Rema. We'll talk about that after 3 o'clock. In the meantime, here's Crystal Lewis. This is People Get Ready.

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1: In this update, Auckland Mayor Wayne Brown's plan to hike rates 7.9% is coming in for tough criticism from councillors. It's mainly to fund the nearly ready City Rail Link. Councillor John Gillan suggested a 5.9% rise through cost cutting. Councillor Maurice Williamson says CRL fares could be hiked to keep rates lower. He says not all parts of the city can take advantage of the new line.
2: At our way, we don't even know trains exist. We've only read about them in books called Thomas the Tank Engine.
1: Rewiring Aotearoa is celebrating the government helping businesses transition from gas, but hopes it's only the beginning. This year's budget includes up to $1.2 billion to guarantee loans so companies can switch to renewable energy. Chief Executive Mike Casey says New Zealand will run out of gas by 2032, so the national narrative needs to shift to modern tech.
3: Go hard, get these businesses off gas, make our future electric, run it on New Zealand-made energy. The only thing I would suggest is that let's also pass the ratepayers' assistance scheme to look after the little fella as well.
1: The No Duff Charitable Trust has filed a formal complaint against Papanui RSA over claims Poppy Day money was misused to keep the club and bar afloat. The Department of Internal Affairs Charity Services confirms it's investigating, and the branch has reportedly invoked an emergency meeting. Former branch president and past national RSA president BJ Clark has tendered his resignation. Public sentiment shifting, with New Zealanders increasingly cautious about AI. Jordan Dunn has more.
4: ONZ's AI Trust report shows 41% of respondents clearly see its potential to boost productivity, but only 29% are confident users. It highlights a change over the years from initial curiosity to increased scepticism. 7 out of 10 people experienced problems with AI in the past 12 months.
1: And less than 40% think AI will deliver a better society long term. The Pope is calling for artificial intelligence to be disarmed. In his first major teaching letter, Leo has spoken strongly against the development of AI and its impacts. The Pope says he accepts disarm as a strong word, but urgency is needed right now to chart another way forward.
5: Artificial intelligence already touches many areas of our lives and affects decisions that shape human coexistence, also dramatically changing how war is waged.
1: Leo also included an historic apology for the Catholic Church's role in slavery. One person has died this afternoon after crashing into a fence on Wainuiomata's Wellington Road near Lower Hutt. To sport, and Will Jordan's Super Rugby season is over. The Crusaders fullback will miss the rest of the campaign with a calf injury, aggravated in the win over the Chiefs at 1NZ Stadium. He's expected to miss 4 to 6 weeks, which would also put him squarely in doubt for the All Blacks' opening tests of the Nations Championship in early July. The match against the Chiefs was Jordan's first back for 6 weeks when he originally suffered the calf injury. Meanwhile, Highlanders prop Daniel Lennett-Brown has been suspended for 4 weeks for a dangerous tackle in the loss to the Hurricanes. And the New York Knicks have cruised into the NBA Finals, demolishing the Cleveland Cavaliers 130-93. That is news and sport. I'm Raylene Ramsey.
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7: Rema weather.
8: Ahi ahi marie, let's take a look at the short forecast for the country. For Northland, Auckland and Coromandel, mainly fine with isolated showers developing tomorrow morning. Waikato and Bay of Plenty to Taupō, including Taumarunui, areas of morning and evening cloud, otherwise fine. Taranaki and Taihape to Wellington, also Nelson, mostly fine with isolated showers north of Manawatū today. Gisborne to Wairarapa, fine at first, cloud and isolated showers spreading north this evening, then clearing to fine tomorrow. Marlborough and Canterbury, scattered rain in Canterbury spreading north today, then clearing and becoming fine everywhere tomorrow morning. Wooler to Westland, you are fine to start. Cloud and showers spreading north today and tomorrow morning, then clearing south of grey tomorrow afternoon. And for Fiordland, Otago and Southland, you've got cloud and any remaining showers clearing to fine for most of this afternoon. Cloudy periods remaining about the south coast.
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8: Kia ora, kei te pe a koe, no mai haere mai ki te reo irirangi o Rema. Hello, good afternoon, how are you doing and welcome to Rema. You're listening to The Drive Show with Kat. It's 3:05 on your Tuesday afternoon and I had a wonderful little morning today. I treated myself to a large free oat milk flat white courtesy of the McCafe and the points that I'd earned by buying my daughter's takeaways at the airport. And I enjoyed that free flat white in the sunshine. And I had quite the encounter. You see, I was sitting there just enjoying my own company. And then a large group of people came over. Obviously thought that the sunny spot and park benches that I was sitting at was quite a nice location. They were chatting amongst themselves. And quickly I realized that they weren't speaking English. I picked up a biddle and I realized that sounds like Spanish. And I thought, you know what? I'm going to talk to these people. They look like they don't really know what they're up to for the day. So I said, "Hey, you guys aren't from around here, are you?" Struck up a conversation. Turns out they're a bunch of young people from South America. They met each other yesterday on the top of Mount Eden, but they're all here on a one-year working holiday visa. So I had a conversation. I mentioned to one of them who works in communications, they should throw their CV in the ring here. And I also invited her to church. So there you go. You never know where a conversation with a stranger is going to lead. So I'm looking forward to seeing, hopefully, the whole bunch of them come to church on Sunday. And on the way this hour, I am looking forward to reminiscing with you about the first live concert you ever went to. Who was playing? What was it like? Was it everything you dreamed of? How did you get to be there? Share your stories with me, 8168 with the keyword Rema. I'd love to hear from you, and I'll share my tale soon too. Plus, on the way in the next 10 minutes, an opportunity to get in the draw for a king-size prize pack by playing the game, the King for Today game with me. That's on the way for you after two songs, Tree 63 and this one from Zach Williams and Ben Fuller. This is Wait For Me on Rema.

0: 3:63, how much longer on Rima? You're listening to The Drive Show with Kat. It is almost 3:15 on your Tuesday afternoon. And it's King's birthday this weekend, which means Monday is a public holiday. And have you ever wondered what it would be like to be in the royal family? You know, to wear a heavy crown, to travel anywhere, to have some corgis, to have lavish estates. What would it be like to be king for a day? Well, one thing's for sure, you certainly wouldn't have to fork out for petrol. So we would like to help you feel like a king for a day and hook you up with a king-size petrol voucher of $100, as well as some king-size chocolate. And to get yourself in the draw to celebrate King's birthday with us in this fashion, all you've got to do is answer, who is king for today? So I have got a king in mind, and I'm going to give you three clues, and if you answer the question correctly, you are in the draw. So write the number down, 0508 for Rima. That's 0508 474 362. And as soon as you think you know, call through to get in the draw. Which king is king for today? And the clue is, this king made the outrageous suggestion of murdering a child. Yep, he did. I wouldn't recommend it. I won't tell you whether they went through with this or not, but this king that is king for today, the king that we're talking about today, made a very outrageous suggestion of murdering a child. Which king are we talking about? 0508 474 362. Call through now to get yourself in the draw to win a king-size prize pack. We're talking king-size chocolate and a petrol voucher of $100. Let's go to the phone. Someone is ringing through right this minute. Rima, hello. Who am I speaking to?
1: You're speaking to Dave.
0: To Dave. Great. Dave, do you have any idea who might be king for today?
1: Yes, I think it might be Solomon.
0: Ooh, okay. You hold the line there.
1: Yep.
0: Let's go to the next person on the phone. All righty. Hello. Who am I speaking with?
2: Hello. You're speaking with Ellen.
0: Ellen. Hello, Ellen. Who do you think is king for today?
2: Oh, it would have to be Solomon, wouldn't it?
0: Solomon. Okay. Hold the line. Hello. This is Rima. Who am I speaking to?
1: David.
0: Another David. Love it. Who do you think is king today?
1: Solomon.
0: Solomon. Wow. We've got three Solomons. And hold the line there. Let's go to the next person. Who am I speaking with?
3: Henry Moala.
0: Henry, who do you think is king today?
3: Maybe if I get the question right. So the king that brought her up to kill the child was King Herod.
0: King Herod. That's actually a really good guess. Well, I'm going to have to let all these other people off the hook and say that it is actually Solomon today. But don't worry, there is another opportunity to get yourself in the draw tomorrow. So try again tomorrow, okay? But that means that the two Davids and Ellen are correct. Well done.
1: Hey.
0: Hey, guys. All three of you got the answer correct. You all rung up at around about the same time within seconds of each other. So the good news is that means you're all in the draw. So hold the line. I'll take your details shortly.
1: Cool. Yay. Thank you.
2: Everyone's a winner in Jesus.
0: Everyone's a winner in Jesus. Amen to that. Well, there you have it. That was a very short competition, but the king for today was in fact King Solomon. I didn't even need the next clue, which was he was extremely wealthy. And economists and historians who have attempted the math today generally estimate the king's wealth at about $2 trillion in today's money. And to put this into perspective, that would make King Solomon roughly 6 to 7 times wealthier than today's richest modern billionaires like Elon Musk or Jeff Bezos. Isn't that incredible? In fact, if King Solomon were alive today, he wouldn't just be on the Forbes list. He would practically own it. So today's king was King Solomon.
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3: The man touched me and strengthened me. Daniel chapter 10 and verse 18. In her book, A Slow and Certain Light, Elizabeth Elliot wrote, "When I lived in the forest of Ecuador, I usually travelled on foot. Trails often led through streams and rivers which we had to wade, but sometimes there was a log high above the water which we had to cross. I dreaded those logs and was always tempted to take the steep, hard way down into the ravine and up the other side. But the local guides would say, 'Just walk across, senorita,' and over they would go, light-footed and confident. I was barefoot as they were, but it was not enough. On the log, I couldn't keep from looking down at the river below. I feared I would slip. I'd never been any good at balancing myself, so my guide would stretch out a hand, and the touch of it was all I needed. I stopped worrying about slipping. I stopped looking down at the river or even the log and looked at the guide who held my hand with only the slightest touch. When I'd reached the other side, I realized that if I had slipped, he would have held me. His being there and his touch were all I needed." That's all you need too, to experience God's presence and feel his touch. Daniel wrote, "The one having the likeness of a man touched me and strengthened me. And he said, 'Beloved, fear not. Peace be with you. Be strong. Yes, be strong.' So when he spoke to me, I was strengthened and said, 'Let my Lord speak, for you have strengthened me.'" Daniel chapter 10, verses 18 and 19.
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A mighty thanks on Rima. You're listening to The Drive Show with Kat. It is 3:30 on a Tuesday afternoon, and I'm so impressed by how many people instantly guessed which king was the king for today. And so don't worry if you miss the opportunity to call through with your guest today. There will be another opportunity to get yourself in the draw to win an epic king-size prize pack. We're talking king-size chocolate and a king-size fuel voucher, because we know that kings don't have to pay for their own gas. So if you would like to get yourself in the draw for a $100 petrol voucher, listen out tomorrow, because I will be giving you a new king for the day to guess who that king is. And look, I'll give you a clue as well. It will be in the 3 p.m. hour. Okay, that's it from me. On the way soon, I want to talk about your first live concert. Get in touch and tell me all about it. 0508 474 362. I'm going to share my story with you after this song. This is Caleb and John, Hallelujah Feeling.

0: Hallelujah Feeling by Caleb and John on Rima. You're listening to The Drive Show with Kat, and you certainly get that hallelujah feeling when you're at a live concert. Now, I can remember my dad taking me to see Cliff Richard when I was probably 2 years old. Do you know what you got? This is him singing. It's all we don't talk anymore. To Bob, and I'm smiling because any of Cliff Richard's songs remind me of my dad. May he rest in peace in heaven with our Lord Jesus. But I remember going to this concert and seeing all the bright flashing lights and asking my dad, where's Brian Bennett, Bruce Welch, and Hank Marvin? The Shadows band, because my dad was also obsessed with the Shadows, and I just thought that Cliff and the Shadows came together, but by that stage in the 80s, they had disbanded from one another. But it was such a great memory, and I cherish that experience. And Nat joins me on the phone, who has called up to talk about her first live gig. Hey, Nat.
1: Hi.
0: So let's talk about your experience.
1: Yeah. So my first concert was way back 2006. It was Parachute Music Festival, which obviously doesn't exist anymore. But I remember going on a road trip with my parents up there, and we camped out, and it was amazing.
0: So cool, eh? And which band were you most excited to see?
1: Yeah, I think at the time, it's quite funny. At the time, I can't remember any bands that I particularly was excited to see. I think I was just excited for the experience most of all. But I remember there was a band, Anne Boleyn, that I've actually been listening to since, that I sort of picked up again when I was a teenager. And I was like, wait, I've seen these guys live. So that was quite cool.
0: I've got the song here, actually. Do you recognize this? It's a bit of Papers and Him. That's definitely the sound of that era, right?
1: Yeah, that takes me right back.
0: Okay, so off air, you were telling me a little story about how you managed to get a signature.
1: So they were doing a Q&A sort of during the day, and I, just being a 10-year-old, my mum was like, oh, see if you can get an autograph. So, you know, they sort of used me as a little bit of leverage.
0: yeah, they're like, we want one, so let's say our daughter needs one.
1: So short and sweet. So I ask, can I come up and get an autograph? So they send me up, and I'm on stage with Anne Boleyn, getting them to sign my mum's hat. And I turn around, and suddenly all the parents in the crowd have sent all their kids up after me. So now there's this queue of children with all sorts of memorabilia getting it signed.
0: Okay, so. Question. Did you keep the hat? Did your mum keep the hat?
1: Yeah, she still has it somewhere.
0: Wow, that's so cool.
1: It's like a sort of beige hat. Yeah, I can't even remember what's on it, but I just remember the signature very clearly.
0: Oh, how wonderful. Thanks for sharing that memory. How cool. I mean, look, I actually remember going to Parachute myself as well, and it's a shame that they don't have a big, ragey festival like that these days, right? I mean, I know that there's Festival One, which is really cool, but there was something quite huge about Parachute, eh?
1: Yeah, absolutely. And it was just such a great place for so many people of different walks of life to join, you know?
0: Yeah.
1: It didn't matter who you were, where you came from, just so many different people. Me and my brother, we started a Parachute-wide water fight when we were there, and it was so many different people, and it was amazing. And,
0: wow. Well, look, we could pray that, you know, either Festival One gets that big as well, and everyone who, you know, wants to come along comes along. They don't have to be a believer yet, but, you know, God knows that, you know, most people out there are just pre-Christians.
1: Absolutely.
0: Awesome. Thanks, Nat, for sharing your story and for being part of the show today.
1: No worries. Thank you.
0: Wow, I love these stories. Keep them coming. If you would like to share your first live gig memory with me, get in touch now, 0508 474 362.
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0: And Love by We Are Messengers. And actually, I remember seeing them live on stage at Festival One a few years ago, and it was fantastic. Such a great live performance, complete with moments where, well, God moments, where he would share his testimony. And live performances are such a wonderful thing to witness. And I would love to hear your stories of the first concert you ever went to. Now, quite a few people have got in touch, so I want to say thank you to everyone who has texted through a message. Let's start with this one. Chloe said that she saw Michael Bublé in Brisbane. Here's a Michael Bublé song for you.
1: Darling, you've got a friend in me.
0: Now, I can imagine that would have given you a lot of warm fuzzies. It's quite the campfire, sitting in the lounge with the fire going in the middle of winter. You know what I could do with listening to a bit of Michael Bublé this afternoon, actually? It's pretty cold at the moment. Could snuggle up and listen to some of that. And then Dave got in touch and said that he went and saw Cliff as well in 1991, as well as Tom Jones when he was 16. How cool. And Hillary said that she went and saw KC in the Sunshine Band in the late 70s.

0: I can just picture it. Everybody dancing, the band, KC, and the Sunshine Band, and beautiful colours on stage, dancing around. That would have been so much fun. And then Sarah also got in touch and said that she saw the Seekers at their Silver Jubilee concert in 1993 with her parents. Now, my dad was also a Seekers fan.
1: Hey there, Georgie girl, swinging down the street so fancy free.
0: That brings back some memories. Those beautiful harmonies, like a warm hug. Well, I'd love to hear from you about the very first live concert you ever went to. 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

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You're listening to The Drive Show with Kat. 4 minutes till four on a Tuesday afternoon. And thank you to everyone who's got in touch with your first concert memory. And shout out to Catherine, who just sent a message through saying, my first concert that I remember was Brooke Fraser in Palmerston North, 2005, I think. Her debut album was What to Do with Daylight. I was 16 and she was just a teen herself. You know what, Catherine? I actually bought that album. I had the CD. I forked out for it and it was an absolute gem. So I thought, why not? Since you brought it up, play one of the most incredible tracks from that album, which talks about our relationship with God and how we could never earn our salvation. Here it is from that album, What to Do with Daylight. It's Arithmetic by Brooke Fraser on Rima.

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1: In this update, no lolly scrambles or even smaller sweet treats in Thursday's budget. The finance ministers visited the Petone factory printing the budget today with associate ministers Shane Jones, David Seymour and Chris Bishop. Nicola Willis was asked if it will surprise voters. She says the government savings have been well signalled.
2: New Zealanders, fairly many of them, would really like some extra cash in the bank account, but they understand that the sustainable path for achieving that is better paying jobs, more affordable services.
1: A senior national minister isn't answering many questions about why she's getting $52,000 a year for staying in the capital, where she owns a house. Louise Upston claimed the allowances on top of her $320,000 salary last year. MPs needing semi-permanent accommodation in Wellington are entitled to the allowance. Upston's pecuniary interests revealed she owns a Wellington home, seemingly mortgage-free, but still claims the extra money.
3: I think most New Zealanders understand that if you work away from home, your employer pays your accommodation costs. MPs and ministers aren't any different.
1: Labour leader Chris Hipkins says there's increasing evidence MP accommodation allowances aren't working and condemns relaxing the criteria in 2009.
4: Previously, you had to produce evidence, receipts, invoices, to show what you were actually spending. So it was a reimbursement for expenses.
1: The Energy Minister says he's pleased the electricity authorities decided to implement government recommendations made last year. The reform aimed to stop gentailers giving better contracts to their retail arms than to independent retailers. The authority originally refused to implement it, but has now changed its mind. Simeon Brown says he welcomes the decision.
5: I've been very clear in my expectation. I want a more competitive market. I want affordability and security to be key priorities for the Electricity Authority.
1: An alternative to Auckland Mayor Wayne Brown's 7.9% rates hike plan is facing tough questioning. John Gillen has listed 11 ways to cover the shortfall for his proposed 5.9% increase. Other councillors have peppered him with questions on whether it would mean cancelling big events like Pacifica and the ASB Tennis Classic. Chief Financial Officer Ross Tucker was asked how much the lower 5.9% rates rise would save the average household.
6: Staff might be figuring out the exact number. It's about $80 per year.
1: Concerns young people tapping into their KiwiSaver funds are robbing their future selves. Consumer NZ research shows overall satisfaction with providers has climbed to 62%, rising 10% over the past 2 years. But 16% of members either made a hardship withdrawal or suspended saving, mainly young or low-income workers. Chief Executive John Duffy says in these economic conditions, some have no choice.
7: Our strong advice is if people can leave those balances alone to the greatest extent that they can, it's better for them in the future.
1: To sport, and the Crusaders will be without Will Jordan for the rest of the season, while he's also in doubt for the start of Dave Rennie's All Blacks tenure. He limped off late in the win over the Chiefs at 1NZ Stadium and has been ruled out with a calf injury for the next 4 to 6 weeks, meaning he'll stand down for the entire Super Rugby playoffs. The first All Blacks test of the year is July 4th against France in Christchurch. The New York Knicks are heading to the NBA Finals for the first time this century. The Knicks have completed a four-game Eastern Conference final sweep of the Cleveland Cavaliers with a dominant 130-93 win. The Knicks have qualified for their first NBA Finals series since 1999. That is news and sport. I'm Raylene Ramsey.
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0: Rima Weather.
9: Ahi ahi marie, let's take a look at the short forecast for the country. For Northland, Auckland and Coromandel, mainly fine with isolated showers developing tomorrow morning. Waikato and Bay of Plenty to Taupō, including Taumarunui, areas of morning and evening cloud, otherwise fine. Taranaki and Taihape to Wellington, also Nelson, mostly fine with isolated showers north of Manawatū today. Gisborne to Wairarapa, fine at first. Cloud and isolated showers spreading north this evening, then clearing to fine tomorrow. Marlborough and Canterbury, scattered rain in Canterbury spreading north today, then clearing and becoming fine everywhere tomorrow morning. Woola to Westland, you are fine to start. Cloud and showers spreading north today and tomorrow morning, then clearing south of grey tomorrow afternoon. And for Fiordland, Otago and Southland, you've got cloud and any remaining showers clearing to fine for most of this afternoon. Cloudy periods remaining about the south coast.
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9: 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Thanks for tuning in. 6 minutes past four on a Tuesday afternoon. And look, I have got a praise report I want to share with you because I am fizzing. God is so good. Okay, so disclaimer. I am hosting a pink ribbon breakfast here at Rema, and I've invited a bunch of wonderful ladies who are either going through breast cancer or have overcome it and have a testimony about how they journeyed through that. And I wanted it to be a real blessing to these women. And so I'd asked some organizations to put forward some goodies for the morning tea or brunch or breakfast, basically. Except it was looking like there wasn't going to be a lot there, and I was like, what am I going to do? I'm going to go out and have to put together the breakfast myself, which is fine, and I do plan on doing a little bit of baking. But then today I received a whole bunch of goodies that just got dropped off, so I'm super excited. I really am looking forward to these women feeling blessed. Plus, I just so happened to have a chat with our receptionist downstairs about how I wanted to go buy some decorations and I was going to use my own money for that. And she said, oh, I've got some in my car. Jesus is Lord and he goes before you and he knows, right? He knows what you need before you even have to ask. So good. That aside though, if you do want to support breast cancer, the Breast Cancer Foundation and my pink ribbon breakfast, if you would like to go online, you go to fundraise.bcf.org.nz and look up my name, Kat McCormack. I would love for you to donate. Currently, I'm sitting well below my target. I've only raised $30 so far, and every little bit counts towards amazing research and just so that this organization can be a blessing to those affected by breast cancer. And we all know someone who's been affected by it. I would appreciate your donation. Otherwise, spread the word and keep me in your prayers and pray that this goes off without a hitch. Now, speaking of prayer, I will be doing that before 6 p.m. I love to close out the show in prayer. So if you have a prayer need, get in touch. 8168 with the keyword Rema. Also on the way this hour, helping you sort out what's for dinner with my friend Michael Garvey from Food Prints. And I've got a really good news story about someone getting their wings back this hour. That's on the way for you before 4:30. But I've got this track from Ryan Stevenson. In the meantime, this is This I Know.

0: Chris Tomlin on Rima. You're listening to The Drive Show with Kat. 4:15 on your Tuesday afternoon, and I have got a really good news story for you, and it's all about the broken being restored. So, it's an unbelievable story about a young owl in the US who has made a full recovery after being found stuck inside a concrete mixer, which destroyed its feathers and it couldn't fly anymore. So it was discovered at this construction site in Utah, partially covered in hardened concrete after somehow ending up inside this mixer. Rescue workers spent days carefully removing the concrete with toothbrushes, forceps, and even dish soap. But sadly, the ordeal badly damaged the owl's feathers, which meant it could no longer fly, which is a major problem for an owl that relies on its flying and stealth to hunt. So, get this, wildlife experts performed a delicate feather transplant, which is a procedure called imping, where they attach donor feathers from another owl to help restore this owl's flight. Incredible. So after 7 months of rehab, this owl has finally taken off back into the wild, quietly soaring into the sky once again. And it's just a great reminder that even badly broken things can sometimes be restored with a whole lot of patience and care. And think about that. If that's the kind of care that us human beings show to a broken owl, just think how much our Heavenly Father loves you. Such a good story. Well, still to come, I've got an interview with Parenting Place communicator Ali Gwillem about how to help kids navigate friendships. That's on the way for you in the next 10 minutes.
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1: If you're looking for a sure thing, I can tell you where to look. 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

0: Jordan Felice, Can't Lose on Rima. You're listening to The Drive Show with Kat. And joining me this afternoon, I have Ellie Gwillim from The Parenting Place to talk about helping kids navigating friendships. I mean, friendships are difficult. I remember being a kid and constantly feeling like I didn't have any friends. So you want kids to have good friendships, but how do you help them? And how do you steer them in the right direction, perhaps if you can sense that a friendship isn't that healthy? Well, Ellie, where do we even begin with this?
1: Such a good question. It varies from age, with age and stage, doesn't it? I mean, our younger kids need a bit of coaching here because social skills, like any other skills, they take a bit of practice. So we can help them along the way with thinking about what makes a good friend. It's not just someone to play with, someone to hang out with, but you could have conversations about the qualities of a good friend. Ask your children, what do you think makes a good friend? And of course, in doing that, we're helping them see, hopefully, that in order to have good friends, we need to be good friends.
0: Yeah, so like be patient, both ways. Share your toys.
1: Be friendly. Yeah,
0: try and put yourself second, not always first.
1: That's right, yeah. And leadership, you know, we can observe our kids and see that some of them have stronger leadership skills than others, which can translate as bossiness, which can be difficult then in friendships. So a bit of observing, I think, is helpful. A bit of gentle conversation coming alongside. What helps your friends enjoy time together and what makes those things difficult? Checking in with your kids like that. Yeah,
0: I've definitely noticed that my kids have sort of changed their friend groups since they've moved to a new school. So even though a lot of their friends came to the new school with them, they've sort of, you know, immigrated in friend groups. And so I've found that challenging as a parent because I thought, oh, you know, so-and-so is a lovely kid. Why don't you still want to be friends with them? And they've got these new friends and I'm not sure like how these friendships are. So how do you kind of find out if these friends are encouraging your kids in the right way, like to, you know, do their homework and not be on their phones all the time or in those WhatsApp group chats and are encouraging them to invest their energy in the right places?
1: Yeah, well, it's challenging, as you say. It's helpful for us to be able to have our eyes and ears in those situations. So inviting friends over, making our homes the places where our kids gather as much as possible and suggesting play dates or whatever that looks like as kids get older so that you can be there to observe and to see how things are going. But these are things, there's some critical thinking skills here that our kids are ideally developing to help them in all sorts of areas of life. So they can start thinking about what influences me. Does this person have a good influence on me or perhaps not such a great influence on me? So we can ask our kids about, especially our older kids, about that sort of thing, that ask them those sorts of questions. It's so complex, right? And as they get older, I find that I've got teenagers. The social issues, the friendship issues, they don't go away. But I remind my girls, you know, some of my closest friends, those relationships started at different stages of life. It's not necessarily school. You know, we find our people as we grow and as we do different things in life. Take the pressure off a little bit, I think, in terms of finding those like lifelong buddies.
0: Yeah,
1: right?
0: I mean, you don't find your marriage partner at primary school usually. So how we can't really expect our kids to find their BFF forever at primary school. Yeah. So that's really encouraging. And of course, I know that you've got some great articles online on the Parenting Place website where people can have a look because there's a whole lot of different avenues to look at. And of course, different ages and stages depending on where your kids are at, right?
1: That's right. Yeah. Should parents help their kids make friends? That's an article on our website because that's a good question. Like, how involved do we actually get as parents? But as I said, it varies from age and stage.
0: And of course, don't try and take control of that completely because that's not healthy either. Well, thank you so much, Ellie, for joining me. And of course, if you want to look at some of these wonderful articles or get some parent coaching, you can go to parentingplace.nz. Thanks, Ellie.
1: Thanks for having me.

0: Lincoln Brewster, Love the Lord on Rima. You're listening to The Drive Show with Kat. It's great to have your company this afternoon. And life can be loud, uncertain, and full of questions, but Rima is here to cut through the noise with love, joy, and hope. 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And it's beautiful that since 1979, we've been pointing New Zealanders to Jesus through the thoughtful conversations, inspiring Christian music, and solid Bible teaching. 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

0: Run to You by Joshua McGregor on Rima. You're listening to The Drive Show with Kat. It's great to have your company. And it's almost 4:45, and maybe you have done that thing where you've opened your fridge door and you've looked inside and you've got no inspiration whatsoever. You're thinking, I do not know what to make for dinner tonight. I haven't yet done the shop this week. I've got some odds and sods. Well, the good news is, text through those random ingredients that you've got in your fridge, 8168 with the keyword Rima. And up next, I will put Michael Garvey to the test from Foodprint to see if we can help you sort out what's for dinner tonight. Turn your weird ingredients into a delicious meal. That's on the way for you after these short messages.
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6: Have you ever noticed how when the person next to you yawns, you too break out in an involuntary yawn? Why is that? Hi, I'm Bernie Diamond and welcome again to Fresh. It's called social mirroring. Our brains instinctively mimic the behaviours of others, especially those we're emotionally connected to. When you see someone yawn, mirror neurons in your brain fire as if you were yawning too. So when your friend yawns, your brain says, me too. Not out of tiredness, but out of connection. And the same is true of our emotions. A nasty word or a foul look from someone ruins the rest of your day. Conversely, when even a complete stranger shows you an unexpected kindness, flashes you a smile, it can light up an otherwise dull day. I happen to believe in Jesus. Not sure if you do, but I do. And one of the things he promises us is his joy. Knowing how much he loves us, what he's done for us, what eternity holds for us, man, why wouldn't you be full of joy? Even, let me say, when the going's a tad on the tough side. Psalm 126, verse 2. Then our mouth was filled with laughter and our tongue with shouts of joy. Then they said among the nations, the Lord has done great things for them. The point God's making there is the joy of what he's done for us rubs off on others. People notice when they see otherwise inexplicable joy in our countenance amidst the trials of life. Now, call me crazy, but I think that what this world needs is more joy-filled Christians, because when they see the deep abiding joy in you, they'll say to themselves, wow, the Lord's done great things for that one. That's God's word. Fresh for you today. Man, there's some power in the Word of God. Power to change lives, power to change your life. 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

0: It's a drive show on Rima with Kat. Great to have you joining me. And right about now, kids are whining and fridge doors are being slammed all over New Zealand with United groans. You see, when you look in the fridge and you see random leftovers, odd bits of wilted veggies and half-used ingredients, it can be hard to try and come up with some creative inspiration on what to make for dinner. But the good news is I've got Michael Garvey from Food Print here joining me to help you sort out what's for dinner. So thank you, Michael, once again for joining me today. Can we turn some fridge calamities into something delicious?
1: Always.
2: What have we got?
0: We have today day-old rice, eggs again, frozen peas and onions.
1: Oh, screaming fried rice, egg fried rice. There's a bit of an egg theme going on this week, isn't it? But hey, we are loving this. Egg fried rice is going to be a super, super easy meal to pull together with this. So what we're going to do, we're going to grab probably 3 eggs and whisk those together with a little bit of salt and a tablespoon of soy sauce. And we're just going to pop that to the side. Then what we'll do is grab a frying pan and pop some oil in it. We'll fry off in there a couple of cloves of garlic, kind of 2 to 3, just for about 30 seconds. So just enough to cook it and take away that bitterness, but not let it start to go brown. Once you've done that, you'll be ready to start putting the rice into the pan. And yeah, honestly, day-old rice that's cold and been sitting is the best for fried rice. I love to, like, if I'm cooking a rice meal one night, I'll make sure I cook a bit extra and leave it for that fried rice the next day. What you're going to do with this is you really want to sort of push it into the pan and let it kind of crisp for a few minutes on each side, and then sort of move it around rather than constantly stirring it. So just let it do its thing.
0: Okay.
1: Once you've sort of got to stirring that all around, you will add in some other vegetables. So I always love some frozen peas, frozen corn, chopped up carrots or capsicum also work really well in this one. And just let them cook through. If you're using frozen veg, they only need like a minute or two.
0: So this is just a regular pan. It doesn't need to be a wok necessarily.
1: The bigger the pan, the better. If you've got a wok, go for it, but doesn't need to be a wok for sure. We don't need to go that fancy around here. Once those peas are all good, we'll sort of push everything to one side of the pan. And then this is where we're going to grab that egg mixture. We'll pop that in and sort of let it scramble on the side. You want to just let it, like, just so that they're just done, and then you'll start to fold that all through the rest of the rice, along with a couple of tablespoons of soy sauce, a tablespoon of sesame oil, and some white pepper. There you go.
0: Nice. So egg fried rice is the go-to tonight. Thank you so much. Michael Garvey from Food Print joining me to help you and I figure out what's for dinner. And if you would like to get some rescued food near you, you can head to foodprint.app.

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1: In this update, Auckland Council has agreed its biggest rates rise ever after a day of debate on the 7.9% figure. Council reporter Jacob Jones was at the meeting.
2: Councillors voted to back the Mayor's proposal with 15 votes in favour, 7 against and with 1 abstention. The six-hour debate was heated at times, but an earlier amendment from Councillor John Gillen failed 15 votes to 8. The budget will now need to be formally adopted next month.
1: Labor's promising to reveal policy next month after the budget's unveiled. It's being delivered by Finance Minister Nicola Willis on Thursday. It'll show the state of the government's books and when a return to surplus may be possible. Opposition leader Chris Hipkin says he'll be clear his promises will be deliverable. He says they'll be making them in June.
3: Which is like a couple of days away, but that doesn't mean the policy's going to be a couple of days away.
4: Early June, late June.
3: In the fullness of time.
1: Southland police have arrested an Invercargill teen over multiple bomb threats sent to organisations across the country. Working on information from Auckland detectives, officers searched an address yesterday. Jamie Cunningham has more.
5: Auckland educational and public facilities were sent threats last week, including Unitech, Auckland Art Gallery and Albany's Kiwi College. Southland Area Commander Inspector Mike Bowman says the teen will appear in youth court today, facing charges of threatening to kill or do grievous bodily harm. He says no explosive materials were found and there's no ongoing risk to the public.
1: A warning about people using artificial intelligence to represent themselves in court. The Supreme Court's issued telling-offs over cases involving AI-related material after two people appeared to have material citing law that either didn't exist or wasn't relevant. Auckland University law expert Joshua Uvaraj says it's widespread globally.
6: There is a researcher in France who's documented, you know, well over 1,000 instances of courts pulling up lawyers and self-represented litigants.
1: A Hastings man has been sentenced to 9 years prison after raping his grandmother in her home in 2024. Open Justice reports the man's in his early 20s. He's also been sentenced in Napier District Court for other offending in what's believed to be an unprecedented case. He pleaded guilty to multiple charges. His bid to plead not guilty on grounds of insanity was rejected, but the judge noted his complex mental health background. Planet Fun is urgently recalling some children's toys that could possibly contain asbestos. Tests showed naturally occurring chrysotile and tremolite in some samples of funky animals and secret menu stretchy sensory toys. To sport. Moana Pacifica will see out what could be their final rugby, Super Rugby season, but only because of some cash from New Zealand Rugby. The franchise went into liquidation yesterday, with backers, the Pacifica Medical Association, having previously signalled their plans to not return next year. It's understood New Zealand Rugby have been picking up the tab for them at least a couple of weeks. The New York Knicks have lifted the NBA's Eastern Conference title and will be in their first final since 1999 after a 130-93 Game 4 win over the Cleveland Cavaliers. The Carolina Hurricanes have won Game 3 of their NHL Ice Hockey Eastern Conference Finals 3-2 over the Montreal Canadiens. That is news and sport. I'm Raylene Ramsey.
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8: Kia ora and good evening. Let's take a look at the short forecast for the country. For Northland, Auckland and Coromandel, mainly fine. Isolated showers developing tomorrow morning. Waikato and Bay of Plenty to Taupo, including Taumarunui. Areas of morning and evening cloud, otherwise fine. Taranaki and Taihape to Wellington, also Nelson, mostly fine, with isolated showers north of Manawatu. Gisborne to Wairarapa, fine at first, cloud and isolated showers spreading north this evening, then clearing to fine tomorrow. Marlborough and Canterbury, scattered rain in Canterbury spreading north, then clearing and becoming fine elsewhere tomorrow morning. Bullet Westland, you are fine. Cloud and showers spreading north today and tomorrow morning, then clearing south of Grey tomorrow afternoon. And for Fiordland, Otago and Southland, cloud and any remaining showers clearing to fine for most of this evening. Cloudy periods remaining about the south coast. And that's your weather.
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8: 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You are listening to The Drive Show with Kat on Rema. Thank you so much for tuning in. It's 5 past 5 on your Tuesday night. And this afternoon, I tried something new for the very first time. I took a kumara to work, a whole kumara. I sliced it and I put it in our work air fryer and had kumara chips with my lunch. So delicious. Can highly recommend it. If you've never just sliced a kumara and chucked it in an air fryer, please do it today. You'll be doing yourself a favor. Man, kumaras are so good. I love New Zealand sweet potato. So nice, super simple, and it's keeping me fuller for longer. Well, coming up this hour, I have got a full hour ahead for you. Really looking forward to closing out the show in prayer. I love to pray. I'll do that just before 6 o'clock. So if you have a genuine prayer need or maybe a need for someone else, get in touch. 8168 with the keyword Rema. Before then, though, I'll be put to the test with Holy Recall. Katrina Quill from C3 Church will be seeing if I can recall the verse that she gave me last week. And in the next 10 minutes, I've got another Bible Society verse of the day on the way for you. That's on the way for you after this from Matthew West. This is Good on Rema.

0: Put the track good. 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Thanks for tuning in. 5:10 on your Tuesday night, and just around the corner, I will be inviting New Zealand artist Rayleigh Bradfield for a kōrero around New Zealand Music Month, what she's been up to lately, and having a song of hers play out for you. It's a beautiful track. It's called Gold. So looking forward to that conversation. Right now, though, it's time to take a look at today's Bible Society verse of the day. We are in John chapter 17, verse 13. Now I am coming to you. I told them many things while I was with them in this world, so they would be filled with my joy. Now, this verse is part of Jesus' high priestly prayer just before his arrest. And even with the misery of the cross ahead, his concern was for the joy of his disciples. He wanted them to have his joy, a joy that remains steady even when the world is chaotic around them. And actually, he wants this for us too. Jesus was praying this prayer for us. He intercedes on our behalf that we too would have joy, not just happiness, a little bit of happiness dependent on our circumstances, but actually that we would be filled with his divine joy. Because we know what is set before us. Because of what he did on the cross, we can joyfully look forward to a reconciled relationship with our Creator, our Heavenly Father. So I hope that encourages you today, that you can ask to be filled with joy each day of your life. His joy doesn't run out. There's a never-ending supply, and it just gets better. You see, you get joy in this life, and then you get never-ending, perfect joy in the life to come. So if you'd like to read around that verse, it's from John chapter 17, verse 13. Now I am coming to you. I told them many things while I was with them in this world, so they would be filled with my joy.
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10: Recently, when walking on the beach, soaking up the beauty and relishing some downtime, I noticed an empty chair in the sand dunes. So I decided to stop and just sit for a while, to be in the moment, spend some time with Jesus. In those moments of stillness, I felt spiritually refreshed. Jesus invites all of us to sit for a while. He said to his disciples, "Come away by yourselves and rest. There's been so much going on and they were struggling to even find time to eat." How important it is in our busy and distracted lives to pause and just sit. In the Bible, Martha's sister Mary took time to sit with Jesus, and he commended her for that. She'd made a good choice. God covets our friendship and waits for our company. There's an empty chair waiting for you today with an invitation from Jesus to be seated. It's your choice. Mahara ki tō tātou atua e tēnei rā. Remember God today. I'm Alison Shaw.
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0: That was Madison Watkins with You Won't on Rima. You're listening to The Drive Show with Kat. It's 5:20 on a Tuesday evening and we are in the middle of New Zealand Music Month. And it's so great to be able to shine a spotlight on the incredible artists that we have right here in New Zealand and the incredible creativity coming out of Aotearoa. From worship artists and singer-songwriters to independent producers and bands, there's a lot of talent in this country. But getting music made and actually heard can still be a real challenge. So joining me now is Rayleigh Bradfield, who is a singer-songwriter as well as a music teacher and vocal coach, to chat about the current state of the industry, some of the hurdles facing Kiwi artists, and where she thinks the future of music is heading. So thank you so much for joining me, Rayleigh.
1: You are welcome. Kia ora, Kat.
0: So let's talk about this. I mean, there are a lot of challenges to even getting a song idea down on paper and then recorded in a studio, let alone heard for the world and then monetized. So let's talk about some of the obstacles that are stopping Kiwi Christian artists from actually releasing music for a start.
1: Yeah. I think there's a few key ones. I think some people just don't know where to start, are quite isolated, and just it just seems like too big of a challenge maybe to get it recorded. Also, I think potentially finances, because although people are now streaming our music for free, it still costs thousands of dollars to book a studio, musicians, marketing, da da da.
0: And would you say that arguably the more you spend on a track, the better the outcome?
1: Not necessarily.
0: Okay. No. Interesting.
1: Yeah.
0: I mean, obviously talent is important.
1: Yes. Yeah, talent is important, but it depends how you're going to market it. I think you need to be very strategic and clever and work with people that understand how to get music out into the world, because you've got a lot of things going against you these days, like with the algorithms on social media and radio maybe not being as something where people listen maybe as much as they used to. I'm not
0: not quite sure the same sort of appointment style listening.
1: Exactly. Yeah.
0: And there's a lot more on demand type listening experiences available. So let's say there's a lot on the menu, but how do you get music put on the menu so that it's right out in front for people to see?
1: Yeah. We have to build our own fan base. I think it comes back to grassroots and putting on shows where you might have 3 people in the room or 10 or 15 and somehow engaging with them and thanking them and finding a way to get them to stay with you as you journey on as a musician by way of an email list or some way of staying in contact with the people that enjoy your music.
0: Yeah, and I guess having a real strong reason why you're doing what you're doing will keep you going, right?
1: Definitely. I mean, that's what it comes back to. You're always, I don't think you're going to continue with it if you don't really feel like you have something to say and there's something that you want to share, because that's compelling. You can't really, you don't go to lessons for that. You already have that inside of you. Do you know what I mean? That drive. Yeah. And if you're trying to just, I don't know, be famous or, well, I don't really know about that trajectory, but it's different.
0: Well, from you somewhere. Mentioned that finances can be an obstacle, because I guess it's just having the time available to commit to your craft when most of us spend the majority of our time working so that we can afford to eat and live. So what are some creative ways that you've found can help with financing a musical career?
1: Wowee. I've been very fortunate in that I have had people that have gifted me money, like supported me, which has also encouraged me to keep going as well.

0: I've also kind of incorporated, or I've combined music releases with study. So I did my master's in songwriting, and so I recorded my album live, and then released it later. So I sold tickets for the show, and that kind of paid for the musicians. And so I think there's ways you can do it like that.
1: I do believe that we're going to play out one of your songs, actually, that was part of that live performance. Is that right? Your song Gold?
0: Yes, that is correct. Yes.
1: Okay, so let's talk about the future of the music industry, because I know that I've already shared off air with you that I listened or stumbled upon an AI music playlist that I quickly discovered was AI, because it claimed to be Christian and it really didn't have any soul, and there wasn't a lot of Jesus mentions in the tracks, and I was quite discouraged because it was quite awful, actually. How do you see the future changing or shaping when it comes to the music industry with the influx or saturation of AI-generated music?
0: Yeah. I mean, it's the question on everyone's lips, isn't it? I think there's a couple of things that encourages me. I think, you know, as believers in Jesus, you know, we understand that we're made in the image of God. And so I think there will never be a time when humans do not want to hear another human express their experience in the world. So there will always be room for humans to create music and get paid in some way for that. I do think when it comes to the future of the music industry, the thing I would really like to encourage young musicians, songwriters, is not to outsource the process of songwriting to a computer program, because it's the process that teaches us how to do what we do. And it also helps us with the next project. So I think there's kind of two different things, but you know, even though the world is, it's everything's speeding up and whatever, I still think the best things take time.
1: Yeah.
0: You know, and AI won't be able to, AI can't make you be a singer or a guitar player, or actually a songwriter. You actually have to do that yourself with your body, with your time and with your experience in the world.
1: Yeah.
0: I think that's the thing that will always be there, whether we choose to be involved in that or not.
1: Yeah, and I guess whether it's an audience of one to one, like whether you are just singing to one person or you're singing to 100, ultimately you're doing that because you want to communicate something to another human being.
0: Yes, and we've been doing that since the beginning of time, and music has only been sold for, what, a couple of hundred years? The music industry hasn't been around very long.
1: True. That's
0: music's
1: right.
0: Been around since the very beginning. So in that sense as well, music is in no danger. And that,
1: And look, we've come a long way from Gregorian chant, haven't we? Thank you so much, Riley, for joining me. Would you do the honours of announcing your song?
0: Oh, thank you, Kat. Yes, this next song is called Gold. It's off my latest album, Live at Loctor House Theatre. Kia ora.

0: That was Rayleigh Bradfield with Gold on Rima. You're listening to The Drive Show with Kat, and I do have Rayleigh with me in the Artist Corner tonight. Thank you so much for joining me, Rayleigh.
1: You are welcome. Thank you very much for having me.
0: Now, the important question is, if people would like to hear more of your music, find out what you're up to and see where you're at, where can people go to find you, Rayleigh?
1: Yeah, they can find me on Instagram at Rayleigh Bradfield Music. I also have a website, rayleighbradfield.co.nz. Those are probably the two main places. I have a show coming up in Christchurch in July, and always writing new music. So you will find me definitely on Instagram sharing those things.
0: Wonderful. Well, all the best for the show, and I'm excited to hear what you're working on at the moment. So to check out Rayleigh Bradfield, you can go to rayleighbradfield.co.nz or search up Rayleigh on Instagram.
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14: Welcome to Bible Boost. If you're new here, this is a simple, short moment in your day to hear scripture and reflect on what it means for us. Today we've got a couple of verses from 1 Peter.
0: In the same way, you who are younger, submit yourselves to your elders. All of you, clothe yourselves with humility towards one another, because God opposes the proud, but shows favour to the humble. Humble yourselves, therefore, under God's mighty hand, that he may lift you up in due time.
14: 1 Peter chapter 5, verses 5 and 6 from the NIV. St. Peter is talking about humility, and he quotes the book of Proverbs when he says, God opposes the proud, but shows favour to the humble. Pride and humility. They are two very different ways of living. Bishop Robert Barron reflects on this contrast, and he makes a striking point. In the great Christian tradition, pride is seen as the root of all other sins. And why is that? It's because pride is what happens when we try to take God's place, when we put ourselves at the centre, when we act as though everything depends on us. But if pride is the deepest distortion, then humility is the greatest healing. Bishop Barron describes humility as the greatest virtue because it opens us up to God. When we lower ourselves before God, not in shame but in honesty, we become receptive. We make space for God's wisdom, God's transforming work, God's grace. Humility is not about thinking less of ourselves. It's about recognizing who God is and who we are in relation to Him. But as most of us know from experience, humility doesn't always come naturally. In fact, every one of us resists it because pride is woven into the human condition. We want control. We want recognition. We want to be right. And yet, the path of humility, even though it's difficult, it's the path that leads to healing, freedom, and growth. That's why St. Peter urges us to clothe ourselves with humility. It's something we put on intentionally. It's something we practice. And it's something we can ask God to help us with. We can be honest with Him about our pride. We can pray for a humble heart. We can ask Him to shape us into people who reflect Christ. As Peter says, we should humble ourselves under God's mighty hand. True humility is about placing ourselves in God's hands, trusting that He will lift us up.
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0: Jesus All Along by Franny Cash on Rima. You're listening to The Drive Show with Kat. It's great to have you tuned in. And one thing I've been loving lately is getting stuck into my word and not just reading it, but actually committing it to memory. Because I realized not too long ago that it had been a long time since I started systematically trying to revise and learn scriptures so that I can just regurgitate them at the drop of the hat and do it accurately. So I welcome back to the show Pastor Katrina Quill from C3 Church Auckland, who's on the team there, to help me with a bit of holy recall. Thank you for joining me again.
1: Kia ora.
0: Now, last week we had a scripture that actually triggered a memory of a song for me. And the song is by the Rivers of Babylon, which goes like this.
2: By the rivers of Babylon, there we sat,
0: which is a tune, but the verse from last week was actually Psalm 19:14, which said, and correct me if I'm wrong, let the words of our mouths and the meditation of our hearts be acceptable in thy sight, O God, my Redeemer and my strength. Is that correct?
1: Oh, you did pretty good, Kat.
0: Okay.
1: The acceptable in your sight. That's what the scripture is.
0: All right. Well, this is the lyric, by the way.

0: Yeah, and it says here tonight. I tried to deliberately omit the here tonight because that was about to come out. So that's another scripture. That's Psalm 19:14. But what scripture have you picked out for this week's Holy Recall?
1: Another psalm, Psalm 46:10, which says, "Be still and know that I am God. I will be exalted among the nations. I will be exalted in the earth."
0: I like that. Psalm 46:10. I feel like all the scriptures that start with a command are really helpful because it's like God saying, hang on a minute, just do this. So why did you pick this one?
1: Oh, I just love, it's a good reminder in the chaos of our own personal lives and the chaos around us to be reminded who we serve and to just calm. Be calm and be still in ourselves and just come into this acknowledgement of beholding God. He will be exalted among the nations. He will be exalted in the earth. He knows what's going on and he is above it all. He's on the throne. He will be, when the time comes, he will reveal himself as God, and that is who we serve. Mm. And to then act out of that place, out of that confidence, not in confidence in ourselves, but in God confidence that we serve a God who is above all things.
0: It's very comforting, actually, because it reminds me of when your kids get into a bit of trouble, whether they're fighting with each other or something's gone wrong. Let's say they've made a mistake and they've spilled, you know, some rubbish all over the carpet, and then they frantically try and fix it themselves only to make it worse. But if they just came to you first, you would be able to help them and point them in the right direction, the right strategy of how to remediate the issue. And it's the same with us, right? We're kids, we're God's children, and sometimes we frantically try and fix things ourselves, thinking, oh, I've got to do this, I've got to do that, and take that pressure, when really God wants us to just first and foremost be still, worship him, put him in his rightful place, and remind ourselves that he's actually ultimately in control. But I guess there is a difference between like being still and having God in that reverent position and obviously being lazy and not doing anything at all, right?
1: Yes. Yeah, I think it's a humility of the heart, really, to be still. It's not trying to work out our salvation. It's not trying to work out all our problems. It's coming before God, knowing who he is, knowing how he acts, and then we act out of that place. Yeah, it's coming from a place of peace. It's coming from a place of rest in God.
0: Complete trust. I love that. Mm-hmm. Okay, well, I'm going to read it. Psalm 46, verse 10. This is the NIV. He says, "Be still and know that I am God. I will be exalted among the nations. I will be exalted in the earth." And I will commit that to memory, and we will go back to this in Holy Recall next week. Thanks, Trina.
1: Looking forward to it. See you next week.
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Julia Speedy, a young New Zealand music artist with her song Troubled Seas. You're listening to Rima. It's The Drive Show with Kat. Thank you so much for tuning in. It's almost time for me to hand over to Andrew Urquhart, but I'd love for you to join me in closing out the show in prayer. And I've seen a couple of requests that have come through on our prayer wall, which you can find at rima.co.nz under the Faith tab. And they are requests for healing. So one is for someone's wife called Heidi who has swollen tonsils, and this has been a problem for about 8 weeks, and she's waken up in the night from sleep apnea, and this person would desperately like for his wife to be healed so that she can get rest. So going to include Heidi in this prayer this evening. And then for Erin is praying for Simone, who is in constant pain from a tumor in her lower abdomen. Erin would like to see the pain disappear completely and Simone get peace and hope that even though things seem hopeless right now, that she can feel positive and trust in God, and praying for blessings over her and her family as she goes through this journey. So, Father God, we lift up Heidi and we lift up Simone to you, and we ask that your healing hand would be upon them. Father God, you know our bodies intimately. You created them. You can make every cell come under your will. So, Lord, we ask that your will would be done in Heidi's tonsils and in Simone's tumor in her lower abdomen. Lord, we ask that you would shrink that tumor to nothing, Father God. We pray that Heidi's tonsillitis would go away, Lord, that she would get some restful sleep. We pray that in both these instances, Father God, that these two women would experience something miraculous and that this would be a part of their testimony of faith in you, Lord. We thank you that you care about all of our needs, big and small, and we lift these things up to you in the mighty name of Jesus, we pray. Amen. Well, if you ever have a prayer need, please get in touch. We have a prayer wall at rima.co.nz. And of course, you can always text me while I'm in the studio, 8168, with the keyword Rima. Well, it has been fun spending time with you this afternoon. I'll be back tomorrow from 2 o'clock. But in the meantime, here's Mandisa with Waymaker. Kia kite.

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1: In this update, a jury's been told rice bags helped police trace a body to the victim's alleged killers. Shulai Wang's body was found floating in plastic bags in Gulf Harbour in 2024. Orewa Christian sect leaders Kai Zhao Liu, his wife and his parents are on trial in the High Court at Auckland, accused of Wang's kidnap and manslaughter. Detectives say about 15 kilos of stones packed into sunrice bags were attached to the body. Police were able to establish a card linked to Liu had been used for a large sunrice purchase. That card was used at a petrol station where CCTV showed Liu and a white van, which also appeared in footage from the marina. A 2% MP pay bump is leaving a sour taste. Their annual salaries were lifted to at least $181,000 and $327,000 for cabinet ministers, $520,000 for the prime minister. The Public Service Association's Fleur Fitzsimons says she doesn't begrudge MPs getting rises, but she says there's a double standard with public servants, considering what health workers and teachers had to do to get a rise.
2: They needed to go on a concerted campaign of industrial action involving extensive strike action, which their pay was docked for, and then they got increases on a base pay much lower than politicians.
1: Hesitation around moves to beef up regulations guiding electricity gentailers. From July, the four big gentailers mustn't give their retail arms better deals on power contracts than independent companies. Penalties for serious breaches are also ramping up. Electric Kiwi CEO Huia Burt says this is a good start, but she sees a remaining problem.
3: We're asking those gentailers to act in a way that is in opposition to their commercial incentives, and those are keep supply tight, keep competition out, and keep prices high.
1: Auckland ratepayers are set to pay $320 more a year under the council's biggest ever rates increase. Councillors voted to back Mayor Wayne Brown's 7.9% increase, 15 votes to 7 with one abstention. Councillor Ken Turner voted against the proposal and backed another amendment for a 5.9% rise. He says the council can't keep hiking rates again and again.
4: If we were ratepayers sitting in front of a bank manager interrogating us, he would tell us simply that, you're spending more than you've got coming in.
1: Planet Fun is urgently recalling some children's toys that could possibly contain asbestos. Tests showed naturally occurring chrysotile and tremolite in some samples of funky animals and secret menu stretchy sensory toys. To sport. A New Zealand rugby are kicking in funds to ensure Moana Pacifica play out the Super Rugby season. The franchise has gone into liquidation several weeks after the Pacifica Medical Association said they wouldn't be able to continue operating beyond this campaign. It's understood NZR stepped in prior to the receivers being appointed and has been funding the side to ensure the competition maintains credibility with no defaults. And the New York Knicks will contest the NBA Finals for the first time since the turn of the century. The Knicks have steamrolled the Cleveland Cavaliers with a 4-0 series win. And that is the latest news and sport. I'm Raylene Ramsey.
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6: Kia ora, good evening. Take a look at the weather forecast for all of New Zealand for the rest of today, overnight, tonight and also all of tomorrow. Firstly, Northland, Auckland and Coromandel, mainly fine, clear overnight. Mostly fine tomorrow, though isolated showers developing tomorrow morning. Waikato and Bay of Plenty to Taupo, including Tomaranui. Tomorrow, some areas of morning and evening cloud, otherwise fine, should be clear overnight. Tararaki and Taihape to Wellington, also across to Nelson. Mostly fine, some isolated showers north of Manawatu this evening. Gisborne to Wairarapa, it is fine and clear overnight. Cloud and isolated showers spreading north later this evening, although clearing away to a fine day tomorrow. For Marlborough and Canterbury, scattered rain and Canterbury spreading north this evening. Clearing away and becoming fine everywhere by tomorrow morning. Buller to Westland, it is fine and clear overnight and also fine to start the day. However, showers are spreading north tomorrow morning and clearing south of Grey by tomorrow afternoon. Fiordland, Otago and Southland, cloud and remaining showers clearing to a mostly fine and clear evening. Some cloudy periods remaining about the south coast. And finally, the Chatham Islands, mostly cloudy with the odd light shower.
7: From the Bible, this is what the Sovereign Lord, the Holy One of Israel, says. 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
6: Those are words of wisdom and blessing from the book of Isaiah, chapter 30 and verse 15. 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
6: Kia ora, te whānau, pō Marie. 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Welcome along to this Tuesday evening, Ratu Tuesday. Do hope it's been a good day for you. Thanks so much to Kat McCormick. Excellent way to spend the afternoon drive with Kat. Of course, she'll be back again same time tomorrow afternoon, Wednesday afternoon from 2 o'clock. Between now and 7, though, it is Thoughts and Comments Evening Edition. As always, love to get your thoughts, comments and feedback to anything we discuss on the program today. And hey, it's not too late. Love to get your thoughts. 8168 is the number to text. Start your message with the first word comments. And don't forget, all of this week, you could win a Thoughts and Comments Keep Cup just by being part of the conversation. 8168, first word comments.

0: Kate Thompson on Rima, that's what the cross is for. Just after 10 past 6, Andrew Urquhart with you, evening edition of Thoughts and Comments. Today, the focus is on, some church practice, of course, over the weekend. It was a Pentecost Sunday, celebrating the birth of the church at Pentecost. Love to hear if that was something that your faith community participated in. Was it a birthday cake for the church with a lot of candles or perhaps a multicultural potluck supper? What did that look like for you? 8168 is the number to text. 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Also, I'd love to hear your feedback on what your experience of the Holy Spirit is. I know there's different churches with different traditions, perhaps even different theologies and practice around that, but there's place for diversity within the body of Christ. 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

0: That is Kirk Franklin on Rima and Do It Again. It is just after 6:15, nearly 2,000 years after the Spirit of God first descended in tongues of fire on Jesus' followers. Of course, second chapter of Acts in the upper room, empowering them and equipping them to make disciples in Jesus' name. The question has to be asked, does the church that was birthed on that day still burn with the same zeal to seek God's will and also to act on it? Are the apostles still acting? The Acts of the Apostles, is that continuing in this modern day and age? And what about the Holy Spirit? What about the spiritual powers that were demonstrated on that day? Well, maybe that's a theological discussion for another day. However, recently I spoke to the Reverend Dr. Stuart Lang. He heads up the New Zealand Christian Network. And he took us on a quick drive through church history, pointing out some of the milestones where subsequent generations of disciples, by the power of the Holy Spirit, made an indelible mark on society, even here in Aotearoa, New Zealand, at the uttermost parts of the earth.
1: In the Roman Empire, spread, you know, despite horrendous persecution, the faith spread throughout. Very strong communities of faith by the 2nd and 3rd century, 4th century,
0: yep.
1: The empire Christianizes, so many more Christians. Then the faith spreads up west and north, and all the barbarians like the Irish and the Germans and the Scandinavians and so on. And that took many centuries.
0: Yeah.
1: And then east was spreading rapidly across into what we now call the Middle East. There were Christian kingdoms, Cappadocia, one of them, from the 2nd century.
0: Mm-hmm.
1: And then Persia, India, and then 7th century, some monks walked all the way to China.
0: Wow.
1: And befriended the emperor. And that was long before some parts of the West were Christianized.
0: Mm-hmm.
1: Of course, that community was later wiped out, but then reestablished by other monks, Franciscans. And then another great burst, Muslim rise of Islam,
0: yep,
1: in the 7th century suppressed the church, but some parts of it wiped out, but still Christian remnants in many parts of the Middle East, Coptic church, for instance, Syrian Christians and so on.
0: Yeah.
1: You want me to keep rolling?
0: No, I mean, this is good, and I suppose there is an aspect when we look at church history. And sorry for getting that wrong. You are a history guy, not a geography guy. But there has been persecution. Yes, the church has grown. There has been pushback against that. But despite some of the persecution, despite some of the other movements that sought to stamp out Christianity, the church has continued to grow and continues to thrive even in some of the most difficult and dangerous parts of the world.
1: Well, you know, going back to your candles,
0: yeah,
1: you know, the light has shone in the darkness, John 1, and the darkness has never understood it or overcome it, you know, depending on how you translate that.
0: Yes.
1: Never extinguished that flame. It's inextinguishable.
0: Mm.
1: And so the Christian remnants in some places where there's been terrible persecution, or the church is growing.
0: Yeah,
1: it has continued to grow, or it's been reestablished. Of course, one of the in the more modern era, from, if I can say, from, you know, 13th to 16th century, it was
0: much more modern.
1: Catholics.
0: Yep.
1: Yeah, Catholics to do with Spain and Portugal, who spread the faith. Sometimes associated with trade, sometimes Latin America with conquest,
0: mm-hmm.
1: Question marks there. Protestants didn't really get into it apart from the Moravians.
0: Yes.
1: Until in a big way, the modern Protestant missionary movement,
0: mm-hmm.
1: Beginning at the very end of the 1790s, and then absolutely full on in the 19th century and 20th century, and that's what spread the faith ahead of colonialism, sometimes opposed by colonial authorities, and certainly not the same.
0: Yeah.
1: But that's been a massive movement, not done by denominations, but done by mission societies, by those who are passionate about spreading the gospel and seeing people saved.
0: Mm.
1: And all of that, it's the Spirit of God who opens people's hearts to receive and to be.

not just for the Pentecostals. Love to get your thoughts, comments, and feedback on that. What is your understanding of the gifts of the Holy Spirit? Was that just something for back in the day from the book of Acts, the time of the apostles, or does that continue today? And what is your lived experience and understanding in this space? How would you describe your relationship with the Holy Spirit? And what is some examples of how you felt the Holy Spirit's presence or the Holy Spirit work through you, perhaps? Love for you to be a part of the conversation. Love to get your texts and feedback. 8168, that's the number to text. Start your message with the first word, comments, and we will take a look at some of that feedback a little bit later in the show. Some more New Zealand music now. It is, of course, still New Zealand Music Month, but only for a few more days. This is a very talented singer-songwriter, Brooke Franzen, and her version of Psalm 42.

such a great voice. Brooke Franzen on a Rima Hu version of Psalm 42. Nearly 6:30, evening edition of Thoughts and Comments with me, Andrew Urquhart. And, well, it's been a long time since Pentecost. Pentecost Sunday, of course, just the other weekend. But in the couple of thousand years since the church was first birthed, how are we doing? How's the church doing globally? And we just heard from Stuart, perhaps better than we see from our Western perspective. But are we still responsive to the promptings of the Holy Spirit? What's the Spirit up to?

0: perhaps in different parts of the world. With stirrings of Christian revivals both here in New Zealand and overseas, contrasting that with populist clashes over imported culture wars and nationalistic ideals, you may be wondering, well, who is behind all of this? Is there more to these flashes of zealous fervour than meets the eye? I chatted with media chaplain Frank Ritchie about whether this is a coincidental zeitgeist or perhaps a divine move of the Holy Spirit.
1: It is describing a mood, a culture that's in place. So when, and it's a culture and a mood that isn't necessarily being controlled.
0: Yep.
1: So, and people often put in place theories in order, because the idea that there's a zeitgeist or a mood or a vibe that is somewhat all-encompassing, that has no seeming control, doesn't make sense to a lot of people. So you get things like the idea of things like the Illuminati.
0: This is all a conspiracy theory.
1: The UN. This must all be happening, and the mood must be like this, and this age must be like this because something's controlling it, when that's not necessarily
0: our
1: the case.
0: Our evil puppet masters.
1: Yeah.
0: Yeah. Yeah. And it is easy to track that way, because when there are things that are happening that are significant, that involves hundreds of thousands, millions of people that seem to have similar DNA but don't seem to have the same causal factor, in order to explain that, you either need to go conspiratorial or spiritual.
1: Yeah, spiritual or psychological,
0: yep.
1: Communal. Communities tend to move in a direction. One of the things that I've always been fascinated by, and we'll take this down to a much lower level than the kind of the global level, is what happens in protests that turn violent.
0: Okay.
1: And in protests that turn violent, often people who have engaged in that violence afterwards will express regret. And they'll say that something came over them.
0: Yep.
1: And you can, if you watch video footage of a lot of protests that turn violent, there's a moment. There's a moment where the thing turns.
0: Yep.
1: And then people just get caught up in it communally. And I don't like to use this language normally, but I think there's something demonic that goes on when that happens. And then people get overcome at a communal level by the zeitgeist of the moment. Now, I think that can happen not just at an individual level, not just at a group protest level, but I think it can happen at a much bigger state level, societal level, global level as well.
0: The spiritual things that are happening behind the scenes, again, we could lean into a conspiracy theory. Perhaps a Frank Peretti book around about now would be useful. But also, particularly as we're coming up to Pentecost Sunday, of course, acknowledging that, honestly, if we believe that in a sovereign God who cares about and has interest in the things of the world, to acknowledge that there may be a spiritual cause to some of these seemingly unconnected things that are happening around the world. There's that common phrase which says that coincidence is just when God's spirit wants to remain anonymous. Perhaps that's also a way of explaining the zeitgeist. This is when there is a move of God that is impacting the world. And not all of these moves are positive, of course. But when the Spirit of God is active and doing something in the world, maybe people that don't understand the Spirit of God or have room for spiritual explanations, they jump to a German word and call it zeitgeist instead.
1: Yeah, we get into a really interesting discussion there around the idea of God's sovereignty, human free will, and just the forces that are at play in the world. The idea of something having a spiritual cause, I think we need to think about the spiritual level of things both ways.
0: Yep.
1: We often think about the spirit acting on the physical, but the same goes the other way as well.
0: Mm-hmm.
1: When I make choices and I decide to act in a certain way, that has spiritual repercussions. It's not just the spiritual side working on me. Those two play together. So when humanity engages in things like war, for instance, now we can argue that there's a spiritual cause to that. There quite possibly can be. But in the other direction, we're causing a disruption as well. We're rupturing things spiritually, because war's not something that we're supposed to engage in. And then the place of God, and that I think is a really interesting question. If Pentecost tells us anything, it's that God can jump into the situation at any time.
0: Yeah.
1: And that his people need to be attentive to him in order to receive what it is that he wants to do in the moment.
0: Mm.
1: At Pentecost, they were caught in prayer. They'd been engaged in prayer. They were open to God and what it is that God wanted to do. So I know there's a lot of people who will sit around, they'll speculate, they'll see the headlines, they'll start trying to map it onto biblical verses as to, is this thing playing out or is this thing playing out? That, in my mind, runs the danger of being one big fat distraction that stops us from engaging in the world.
0: Yeah.
1: So is this what God wants? Is this what God's up to? Often, I have no idea.
0: Mm-hmm.
1: But I want to be attentive to God so that I can live in such a way that is the way that God wants to respond to this moment.
0: Not every bad thing that happens is spiritual. We don't have to have a demon under every rock. Not every good thing that happens necessarily is a sovereign move of God. But I think it's important to recognize God's overall sovereignty, that God has not abandoned the world until Jesus is coming back. His will being done on earth as it is in heaven, that is what we pray on a pretty regular basis. We shouldn't be surprised, perhaps, when we see evidence of that in the world around us.
1: Totally. It goes right back to the very first verses of the Bible when it talks about the Spirit of God hovering over the waters of the deep. The waters represent chaos.
0: Yeah.
1: And then the Spirit hovers over that chaos. And in the creation story, God brings order, he brings function, he brings purpose to that chaos. That Spirit has never vacated the premises.
0: Yeah.
1: It's not like we got to Genesis 3, Adam and Eve fell, and then the Spirit decided to vacate. Spirit of God is always present, and God is wooing his creation always back to himself. So we are a people of hope. I really love a quote from Martin Luther King Jr. "The arc of the universe is long, but it bends towards justice."
0: Well,
1: because of its length, there are moments where it feels like it's not bending in that direction. But if you track history and you look at God's involvement in the world, it is bending towards justice. One day God will make all things right. We get to give glimmers of that now. That is our responsibility. So let's get about it.
0: Yeah. And honestly, that everything isn't right means it's not the end.
1: Yeah.
0: I suppose. Sometimes, as you say, it's more difficult to hold on to hope than at other times. But this is the way that things are leaning. Talking about the Spirit of God always being there, of course, Pentecost Sunday is coming up.
1: Mm.
0: There was something that happened that day in the upper room that kind of took things to the next level. Yes, the Spirit of God had been there before Pentecost, but the way in which the Spirit of God, the Holy Spirit, engaged with humanity and empowered humanity to be about God's business as we wait for Christ's return, that's kind of a different thing that's happening, and again, still happening today.
1: Yeah, it is. I often speak in terms of the general and the particular. So there is the general work of the Spirit, which is sustaining all of creation. Elihu in Job talks about if God removed his breath, everything would cease to exist.
0: Yep.
1: So there's the Spirit of God sustaining all of life, even as we continue to stuff it up. But then there is the particular, those who are attentive to God, those who have turned their life in the direction of God, and God choosing to work through them and empower them with his Spirit to do it. And God can change people towards that purpose. You look at Peter. Peter pre-Pentecost was a mess.
0: Yeah.
1: Peter post-Pentecost, something else.
0: Mm.
1: God has the ability to do that with all of his people who are attentive to him, and he wants to do it with us. So we need to turn in the direction of God.
0: That is Frank Ritchie with his thoughts on, some international social movements. Could the Spirit of God be behind it? Love to get your thoughts, comments, and feedback on that. 8168, the number to text. 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Also, love to get your feedback on your view on the Spirit of God. How do you feel the Spirit of God working in your life today? I know there's different traditions and theologies about this, but love to get your view as a part of the conversation today. 8168, the number to text. Start your message with the first word, comments.
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0: That is Torrin Wells on Reamer and Serve the Lord. Just coming up on 6:45, evening edition of Thoughts and Comments with me, Andrew Urquhart. At the beginning of the program, I asked if you had, well, how you had marked Pentecost celebrations. And I appreciate there's different liturgies, different church traditions on this, and perhaps different understandings on the Holy Spirit. Still hoping to get a text from somebody who had a birthday cake at their church. But in all seriousness, for many churches, celebration and worship includes the reading of God's word. Now, there may be different views about the Holy Spirit and how active the Spirit of God is in the word today, whether the gifts of the Spirit were just for the age of the apostles. However, this is something that we can agree on, is that the word of God, a central part of our faith. My final guest on the program, a theologian, Christopher Holmes, and he explains why saying and hearing the scriptures is an integral part of Christian worship.
1: One of the basic responsibilities of Christian discipleship is learning to listen to the word read together.
0: Yes.
1: And so that checks a lot of sort of temptations to interpret it in a highly, or receive it in a highly individualistic or idiosyncratic way. And so I think there's a great discipline involved, which is a tremendous blessing in terms of gathering together as a people to listen and to put down the phones, as it were, and to just to listen to it being read, not from a phone, but actually from paper. And when you read from the written word, not on a phone, but actually from a paper Bible, I think something really important is communicated, that we see that God is in the business of addressing his people corporately, first and foremost corporately, and then as, you know, individuals. And I suspect we tend to reverse things, think of God first and foremost in the business of speaking to me, and then secondarily to us. And so I'd like to see us see the Christian church in this country elevate once again the prominence of scripture in terms of the worship of the people of God and of listening to it and of listening to the Old Testament, maybe singing or saying a psalm together, hearing Paul speak through his various epistles, and then standing or you know, honoring the gospel together as it comes to us in Matthew, Mark, Luke, and John. And so I think it's a foundational discipline. It's life-giving, and it's one that goes against the grain of our deeply kind of individualistic and very kind of modern ethos, wherein I'll approach the faith, I'll approach scripture on my terms, on my phone, in my time. In my translation, precisely,
0: The paper you mentioned, is that important? I mean, I suppose in which case, if we're all bringing Bibles to church, again, there may be some translation issues, but at least we're all reading literally off the same page, Chris.
1: Yeah, I think that the paper does matter, actually.
0: Yeah.
1: One of the things I've noticed with students is that a lot of them, if you give them a physical Bible and you ask them to find Romans, for example, they don't know where it is.
0: Yeah, wow.
1: If you ask them to find Obadiah in the Old Testament or Habakkuk, not the foggiest clue. Yeah. Of course, on your phone, you access things differently. But yeah, I think you're losing something. The physicality matters, because when you actually handle the written word in a very physical form, you see that most of it is the Old Testament.
0: Yeah.
1: That, you know, approximately 3/4 of it is the Old Testament, and then there's a New Testament. And just seeing how big Isaiah is, for example, seeing how big the Psalms are, seeing how compact 1 John, 2 John, and 3 John are, there's lots to be learned from the physical character of it.
0: Mm-hmm.
1: And so I'm a big believer when it comes to the reading in the context of public worship, that it not be done off a phone.
0: Yeah.
1: That something about the physicality of scripture really matters, and to see how much Old Testament there is, that really matters. It tells us something about what God is doing and what God intends to communicate.
0: Often within church traditions, the scripture reading is the preamble to the sermon. That, hey, the sermon today is from this particular passage of scripture. So either the person who is presenting the sermon, or perhaps another member of the congregation stands up and reads the passage that we're about to jump into. The importance of, I suppose, putting the scripture that's being preached on in context, though, with a wider passage of scripture, not just a couple of verses that we may be doing a deep dive into, but where does this sit within the narrative? That's an important part as well, do you think?
1: Yeah, that's really well said. That's a hugely important part. Some traditions follow what's called the lectionary, wherein every Sunday over the course of 3 years, you have readings appointed for you. And so that means every Sunday you'll have an Old Testament reading, a psalm, an epistle reading, so from one of the letters in the New Testament, and and the gospel. And that is, in my view, a really important discipline. It's not perfect, but at least it means that over the course of 3 years, God's people are exposed to the whole of Scripture.
0: Yes.
1: So we actually get to listen to Judges together. Who knew? And as well, some difficult parts of Revelation, for example, not just parts that, and especially I think evangelical Protestants tend to gravitate toward narrative parts of Scripture, stories, as it were, because we're a narrative culture. And parts like 1 Kings, 2 Kings, 1 Samuel, 2 Chronicles, these, you know, those are parts of Scripture that, again, don't sort of speak to us as immediately as, let's say, narrative portions, more narrative portions might. So let's just say it's good to think of our worship in terms of exposing us to the whole of Scripture. And one way in which that is done is by reading in some churches. Some of your listeners will be part of churches that practice or that follow the lectionary. So are used to that sort of set readings every Sunday.
0: And again, you know, some people say, oh, I do a Bible in a Year program, and this is what I do. It's part of my morning devotional. But that is different than, and hey, nothing wrong with that. I encourage it. That's different than doing that at a congregational level.
1: Yeah.
0: That is different than a Christian community engaging in God's word together as a part of how we do church.
1: Yeah, precisely. Yeah. If you think of Paul's language in Romans chapter 10, that faith comes by hearing. It's not by reading that faith comes, but it comes by hearing. And that's the promise of God, that how does God build faith? Through hearing. And what are we hearing? We're hearing, seeking to hear the word of God. And so I don't see it as something that is a kind of an option for the Christian community. But if the community really wants to believe in the deep promises and goodness of God, then it has to be committed to hearing. Hearing as the mode in which faith, or the way in which faith is built and nurtured.
0: Chris, coming up this Sunday, of course, Pentecost Sunday, the birthday of the church, not just for the Pentecostals, but for the whole church.
1: Yeah.
0: Although,
1: yeah.
0: just wanting to touch on that point, though, because some church tradition, there is a kind of a structure. And, okay, some of the parts may change, but it's the same every week. Here's the part where we do the scripture reading. Here's the part where we pray. Here's the part where we do different aspects of it. And, hey, I'm a big fan of liturgy. Other people, though, really struggle with that and say, where is the space within a worship service for a spontaneous reaction to the prompting of the Spirit? That if we have everything locked down into different compartments, then we can't just go with the flow, as it were, as the Spirit of God takes us in perhaps a different direction than the schedule. How do we balance that?
1: Yes, with grace and humor and prayer. Yes, I don't think we want to see playoff sort of structure, as it were, with extemporaneous forms of worship and faith expression. It's easy to do that, but every church has a liturgy. Every church has its own rhythms that it follows, whether it's formal or not. There is, as you well know and your listeners know, I think every church has its own rhythms.
0: Yes.
1: And so in my mind, it's important to honor both the letter and the spirit, you might say. And so to have some non-negotiables present. So when God's people gather together, I think the Lord's Prayer should be prayed, for example.
0: Okay.
1: I'm a big believer in reciting the Apostles or the Nicene Creed.
0: Mm-hmm.
1: Not everybody will go for that, but everybody should be going for prayers.
0: Yes.
1: Prayers for others, prayers for those in need, prayers of praise and thanksgiving. So prayer forms an integral part of what we do. Scripture reading, and not just scripture in terms of what might be preached on, but to see the whole service as being bathed in scripture is really important.
0: Mm-hmm.
1: And within that, There's a great deal of room for expression, for, you know, to use an overlarge word, extemporaneity, right? There's lots of room for the people of God to express their thanksgivings, their confessions, their concerns before God and one another. But some things have to be there, right? You have to have the Bible.
0: Yeah.
1: You have to have someone expound it. You have to pray. That really matters. And it's good to pray the prayer Jesus taught us to pray.
0: Yeah.
1: It's good to break bread together. In my view, that should be done always in response to the word. Not every church will go for that. That's okay, but it still has to be a regular part of the gathered people, that we break bread together, that we engage in communion. So prayers, confession, hearing of the word, reading of the word, utterly sort of indispensable. And around that, there's a great deal of room for more sort of extemporaneous expressions.
0: That is Christopher Holmes from the theology team at Otago University, and loving what he said there, profound beauty and so good for our souls to hear God's word, not just to read it, but to hear it out loud. Love to get your thoughts, comments and feedback on the conversation today. Dr. Lang's overview of the church history. Perhaps Chris Holmes' reflection on inspired you to read the Bible out loud. For me, a big takeaway was Frank Ritchie's reminder of our thoughts and our words and our actions. They all have a spiritual dimension, and whilst not everything is not everything supernatural, of course, is a move of the Holy Spirit. But some good reminders there. As always, thank you for your thoughts, comments, and feedback. Rather than getting overwhelmed by what's happening in the world around us, let's pause, discern, and take up the sword of the Spirit, which is the Word of God, of course. Hey, Rosemary Jane will be along after the news at 7 o'clock to take us into a Tuesday evening. I will be back just after 10 tomorrow for the daytime edition of Thoughts and Comments. But however we connect together and continue this conversation again, until then, keep thinking and keep the comments coming. Ka kite anō mate wā.
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4: 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If you'd like prayer now, call 0800 50 80 80.
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0: keeping you in the know. This is Rima News.
1: In this update, Auckland's mayor says residents shouldn't be complaining with the council set to deliver its biggest ever rates hike. Councillors voted to back Wayne Brown's 7.9% increase, 15 votes to 7, with one abstention. A last-ditch amendment hoping to reduce it to 5.9% was voted down. Brown says this is the responsible thing to do to achieve their budget.
2: This is basically zero rate rise plus the cost of Auckland City Rail Link, which has been coming for a long, long time.
1: A 2% pay bump is leaving a sour taste for MPs. Their annual salaries will lift to at least $181,000 and $327,000 for cabinet ministers, $520,000 for the prime minister. The Public Service Association's Fleur Fitzsimon says she doesn't begrudge MPs getting rises, but she says there's a double standard with public servants, considering what health workers and teachers had to do to get a rise.
3: They needed to go on a concerted campaign of industrial action involving extensive strike action, which their pay was docked for, and then they got increases on a base pay much lower than politicians.
1: Fewer cruisers coming to New Zealand may just be an isolated issue. Preliminary data shows a 3% reduction in port visits for next season, on top of about 250 fewer visits last season. In total, it translates to 136,000 fewer cruise visitors since the peak of 2023 and 2024. Cruise Association CEO Jackie Lloyd says cruise lines book trips almost 2 years in advance, and some are a little more reluctant to commit to sailing here.
4: Sadly, it's an us story because we are seeing growth in other parts of the world. However, what happens to us also affects our friends in the South Pacific.
1: And high-value visitors are pouring into New Zealand. StatsNZ data shows more than 16,000 international delegates were here for business events from January to March, up 50% annually. Australia remains the largest source, followed by the US and China. Business events industry Aotearoa CEO Lisa Hopkins says delegates often spend more on hotels and hospitality, which is great for our economy.
5: They will then typically, if they've travelled, stay longer in New Zealand itself, and so they arrive as a delegate and leave as a tourist, which is perfect.
1: In sport, Warriors coach Andrew Webster won't ask his State of Origin duo to back up on Sunday night. Webster has left New South Wales hard man Mitch Barnett and Queensland forward Kurt Capewell out of his squad for Sunday's match against the Panthers in Penrith. Adam Pompey returns in the centres to replace the injured Roger Tuivasa-Sheck. New South Wales 5'8 Mitchell Moses' body has betrayed him while doing extra work at State of Origin League training. He's been ruled out of tomorrow's opener against Queensland in Sydney. Coach Laurie Daly has juggled his lineup accordingly.
6: Had a strain of the hammy, nothing major, but just too risky, only 48 hours out from a game. So Ethan Strange will start and Matty Burton will come to the bench.
1: To the weather. Northland, Auckland and Coromandel mainly fine, isolated showers developing. Waikato to Bay of Plenty, Tauport and Taumarunui, areas of cloud otherwise fine. Taranaki, Taihape to Wellington and Nelson, mostly fine, isolated showers north of Manawatū. Gisborne to Wairarapa, fine at first, cloud and isolated showers spreading. Marlborough and Canterbury, scattered rain in Canterbury, spreading elsewhere. Buller to Westland, cloud and showers. Fiordland, Otago and Southland, showers clearing. And the Chatham Islands, mostly cloudy with the odd shower. That's News, Sport and Weather. I'm Nina Burton.
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8: 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On Rima.
9: Great to be with you tonight on Rima. Welcome, I'm Rosemary Jane. Hope your Tuesday went well. Coming up for you, we've got music from Zach Williams and Ben Fuller later. Also, we'll be catching up with Joyce Marr for 15 minutes in the Word, learning more about love. But let's start with Focus on the Family now. Tonight, it's all about rediscovering love, joy and peace in your life with Pastor Gary Thomas.
10: I've seen parents and grandparents compromise the truth and their faith because they don't want to lose access to their children or grandchildren. And that's where we have to be bold and say, we love our families best by speaking the truth and putting Jesus first.
11: What are some of the lies that rob you of your intimacy with God? We're going to be exploring that topic today on Focus on the Family with Jim Daly. And thanks for joining us. I'm John Fuller.
12: John, you know, one thing that I say to the team here at Focus on the Family, the leadership team, you know, we've got to know truth as best as we can in order to manage as well as we can. And that's one of the great challenges of leadership, but it's true for everybody. What is true and what's a lie? And, you know, we glom on to little lies. I remember the one, remember if you ate your gum, it would be in your stomach seven years? I think that's a lie, but I'm still not sure.
11: I don't want to try.
12: And that's kind of a fun one. But there are other lies that are far more harmful. You know, the Bible says that Satan is the father of lies, John 8:44. It started in the garden with Genesis 3, and it didn't stop there. I mean, even if you look at some of the cultural stuff going on now, it's about me. I want to be all knowledgeable, right? Like the humanity, we can't escape the central part of gravity, which is God telling us the truth about who he is and who we are. Mm-hmm. And somehow we lose that understanding. We want scripture to bend to our desires. And that's what you see in the culture. Mm-hmm. Yeah. We don't conform to it. But let me tell you, everybody, God'll get you, and he will require you to conform to it because he loves you, not because he wants to shame you or anything like that. Mm. I'm looking forward to this. I read the book. I looked at all the prep. Gene and I were going over it. The content is really good.
11: Yeah, yeah. And Gary Thomas resonates with our audience. He's been here so many times, and he's a great friend to Focus on the Family. He's a speaker and a writer and a pastor. His books on spiritual topics, the Christian life, marriage, have done phenomenally well. And he's on the pastoral teaching team at Cherry Hills Community Church in Highlands Ranch, Colorado. And today we're going to be covering something that came out just recently, The Life You Were Reborn to Live, Dismantling 12 Lies That Rob Your Intimacy with God.
12: Gary, welcome back to Focus.
10: Thank you, guys.
12: I need to say neighbor. You're just up the road
10: absolutely.
12: From us now. We should have you here every day. let me first say thank you so much. What I said in that setup is so true. As I went through the material, I was like, this is good stuff. Mm. And you know, as an author, you know when you hit it. You know when maybe you just got over the line. But I hope you feel good about this book because everybody should get a copy, in my opinion. Let's kick it off with this issue of spiritual lies creeping into our theology, our practice. Yes. You know, I think Dr. Dobson used to say something about kudzu and how it would cut into our life. But I was in the South not long ago. I saw that kudzu plant. It's a foreign plant, I think, from Japan. But it's invasive, and it just grows up those trees, chokes them off, and kills them. And, you know, the Lord does use nature to teach us spiritual truth. Absolutely. And I think that kudzu is an example of that and how it kills the life of a Christian and of any human who doesn't pursue him.
10: I think Paul warns us of kudzu in Romans 12:2. When he says, do not conform to the pattern of this world. In the Greek, that word is aeon. It could also be translated age, which I think both fit what Paul is saying. This world, this age, this generation has an agenda. You will believe this. You will think this. You will value this. You will prioritize this. And Paul says, if we don't push back with the truth, as you were saying, we're just going to be fit into the mold of this world. We're going to become exactly like the citizens of the world wants us to become. But Paul says we push back by being transformed by the renewing of our minds. Mm. We can't afford to be light with the truth. If we believe a lie, we practice a lie. If we practice a lie, we lose our life.
12: Yeah, that is so well said. That reminds me of Truth Rising, the documentary we released. And have you seen it?
10: I was watching.
12: You don't have to. You know, don't lie now.
10: No, I was literally watching it this morning. Great to see Oz Guinness again.
12: Yeah, he's so good.
10: Neil Ferguson, I mean, always Focus gets the best of the best. And what struck me is that what he's trying to do for culture, I think in the life you're reborn to live, I was praying I could do for the soul.
12: Yeah.
10: Those lies that frustrate us. And I found Satan, as a father of lies, will try to sow these lies into our soul to create bitterness and frustration with God. He doesn't care what lie we believe. He cares that the lie will separate us from seeing God's goodness, God's grace, God's mercy, God's truth, that God's way is best. And we can be terrified by these lies. I'm unashamedly infatuated with my two grandchildren. I'm just beside
12: them. I was going to ask you about the granddaughter story here.
10: When I'm with them, time stops. It's the one time I don't care what else is happening in the world. And I was walking with her. She's six now. She was three at the time of this. And a fire truck went by. And the siren is blaring. And she just scrunches up her face and closes. And she just like really is screaming out in terror. And I thought, wow. She's got little ears. It's really strong. It's loud. It could be scary. 2 days later, we're with her, still on that time with them. And she does the same thing. And I like, what's going on? And I'm way off in the distance. Now I have old ears, right? I could barely hear this siren. Man, she must have been traumatized by this. This is really surprising to me that it would be so strong. 3 months later, we're visiting again. She's got great parents. I mean, I just am in awe. The way they talk her through everything, the way they train her. And so I heard the siren. I saw the lights. I turn in panic toward little Anna. Oh, no, what's going to happen? And she looks at me so chill, almost with disdain. It's okay, Papa. They're just going to help someone.
12: Yeah, that's good.
10: And what her parents had told her is, rather than this threaten you, you should feel good that you live in a world where if you ever need help, people will move out of the way and people will hurry to get to you to help you. And so what was a threat to her became a form of assurance. And that's why believing a lie has a consequence. It creates fear. It creates unrest. It can obliterate our relationship with God. We have to unmask the lies and replace them with the truth.
12: It's so good. You know, Ray Vanderlaan, affectionately called RVL here at Focus. He's done, you know, so much content with us that the world may know, RVL Discipleship Series, which are great things. He's a Jewish scholar. He interprets the scripture from a Jewish standpoint for Western Christians particularly. But one of the things he talks a lot about throughout the series is that when sin entered the world, chaos entered the world. Jesus came to bring God's shalom, God's peace into this sin, chaotic world. And I think the question out of the book that I had was, what are the consequences of believing what the world tells you and keeps you spinning in that cycle of chaos?
10: I don't think we stress peace enough as Christians. It's one of the best things about being a believer.
12: I agree.
10: If you look throughout all of the Old Testament, it promises peace. Isaiah says the Messiah will come. He will be the Prince of Peace. The Psalmist says, 29:11, the Lord blesses his people with peace. When Jesus was born, what did the angel say to the shepherds? Peace on earth, goodwill toward men. Jesus came to bring peace. What hit me, Jim, 19 of 21 New Testament letters begin or end with an exhortation or a blessing of peace.
12: Peace be upon you.
10: The early church was obsessed with peace. Everybody wants peace. And that's why I think it's even for evangelism. We talk a lot about salvation. I think we should. But if people don't believe in the afterlife, it's like when somebody says, hey, Gary, here's the best of a Michael Bolton album. I'm like, well, I don't want the best of Michael Bolton. I mean, his best isn't something I'm interested in.
12: Well, I'm so glad you said that.
10: But everybody wants peace. And when we can display peace in a chaotic world, it shows a supernatural presence because biblical peace is relational, not situational. I was so struck. I really borrow from Henry Drummond in this when he wrote a fabulous essay on peace, that it's often pursuing peace that we chase it away because we think peace is situational. If I fix this, I have a certain amount of money set aside. If I like my job, if I like who's in charge of the government, if everybody's good with me, if all of my children love me and they're following the Lord, then I'll finally have peace. And he points out, that will never all be true. And Jesus had really none of those. He didn't have the money. He had enemies. He had a death sentence. He had fair weather friends who deserted him. And yet he personified peace. And learning what it means that peace is relational instead of situational means every listener, everybody watching us online right now, could begin to experience peace today. You don't have to fix everything in your life when you recognize that Jesus is a source of peace.
12: And in that context, you had a story, I think, about a young surgeon who demonstrated this peace.
10: Yeah. I'll call him Vihan. He was a successful orthopedic surgeon. His career was taking off. He's teaching internationally, was brilliant, was asked to operate on an elbow that was really messed up. And he fixed it, but it was one of those things where it was so messed up, it wasn't going to be perfect. And a very astute lawyer sued him for malpractice for $50,000. Now, those who are in the know realize that's a just pay me and I'll go away.
12: Correct.
10: Because any insurance company is going to know it's going to cost us 10 times that much to do it. But the surgeon is horrified. I've got this growing reputation. I'm going to have a malpractice lawsuit that is settled. And he said for 2 years, he heard about it just going into surgery. And he's asking for God's help. No, I need to focus on this next surgery. But afterwards, he said, Gary, I lost 2 years of sleep. I lived with anxiety. I alternated between anger and a sense of disease. Am I going to be fired from teaching? Am I going to lose my practice? My reputation is going to be shattered. And he lived that for 2 years until finally they said, no, we're going to settle. And I looked at him. This had been like 8 years prior. So the lawsuit had been 10 years before. I said, so Vihan, looking back now on a scale of 1 to 100, 100 being it was devastating to your career, and 1 is it wasn't even a blip, how much did it impact you? And he said, 0.
12: Mm.
10: But I lost 2 years with disease, worry, and anger. And that's what I mean about you can have peace even when the situation is bad. We lose so much when we give into the situation. The analogy I give, I said this in a sermon one time. Imagine you're in the midst of a hurricane and the roof is literally lifting off your house and the walls are flying. Furniture is going around. Wow. I didn't know that cows could fly, but I just saw one, you know, that kind of storm. But Jesus enters the room and maybe you picture him coming up to you and taking your cheeks in his hands and looking you in the eyes. I like to picture a 10-foot tall Jesus just encircling me from behind, holding me on. Just as a guy, if Jesus has his arms around me while the house is flying apart, I'm opening my eyes to watch the show.
12: Right.
10: Wow. Whoa. Jesus, how are you going to fix this? How are you going to do that? And I realize that a lack of peace is insulting Jesus. It's the opposite of worshiping Jesus. If I know that Jesus has me, I could literally lose everything in this world, and I'm still one of the richest men ever. Because in Jesus, I have everything beyond this world.
12: And, you know, for some people, Gary, that's going to be hard to understand because they're living in such a pit, such a valley right now that, oh, yeah, okay, good. So you found a way out and you're happy. I'm still down here in darkness. And I think, you know, how do we help that person that can't see it yet or is in the emotional mire of the moment?
10: Yeah.
12: And they resent it, or they're bitter or angry at God.
10: Henry Drummond has a recipe. He says peace has a recipe, just like baking a cake. And he goes on to say restlessness has a cause. And we don't have time to get into all of the recipe for that. But one of the things he says that most upsets our peace, if we want to get back, is that if we embrace when Jesus said, I am gentle and humble in heart. It's the humility of Jesus and the gentleness of Jesus. If I embrace Jesus' humility and I'm mocked at by the world or even humiliated by the world, if I don't have pride, if I don't get my ego from the world's affirmation, I don't care how the world views me. If I'm gentle, I'm not fighting others. And just think about how fighting online, fighting at church, getting involved in these useless family squabbles, what destroys our peace more than that? And so he said, pursue the character of Jesus, humility and gentleness, and you remove the cause of restlessness.
12: Yeah. Gary, in the book, you make a distinction between Disneyland and the jungle. What are you trying to get at there?
10: This is one of my
12: careful
10: favorite chapters about how we often want to control everything in our lives, and that destroys spiritual adventure. Jesus describes a Christian life this way, John 3:8, the wind blows where it pleases, and you hear its sound, but you do not know where it comes from or where it goes. This is the key. So it is with everyone born of the Spirit. The Christian life fully lived is a life where we are invited into spiritual adventure. It's the opposite of Disneyland. I got to go there with my grandkids, and it's a small world after all. There were the same dolls. There was the same song that I heard 30 years ago. But life with Jesus is more like living in a jungle. You don't know what's around the next corner. You don't know what's going to happen. But we need that excitement, Jim. Instead of trying to control our life, it's recognizing that God is supernatural and that God is active. And through his Holy Spirit, he wants to use us in ways we could never dream of being used.
12: It takes a fearlessness, though, to be able to live that way. Yeah. So he also says, don't have a spirit of fear, right?
10: Right. Well, and here's the thing. Who controls my life better? If I'm in control or God's in control, God's going to do a better job. And most of Jesus's ministry looked spontaneous. He didn't get with his disciples and say, okay, at 10, there's going to be the woman at the well. We're going to have an insight with the Pharisees at 2 p.m. I'm going to heal somebody from demons before dinner, and then we'll go out and have a barbecue. He had the power of God within him and ministered that way. And here's what I think is so important for families. I'm seeing marriages, which is what I usually write and talk about, starved from a lack of spiritual adventure. Mm. If husband and wife will join together and stop focusing on why can't she do this? Why won't he do that? Instead, get together and say, what can we do for God? What gifts, what experiences has God given us? And then pray for each other. Lord, open up the door like you and Gene did. Well, you know what? Maybe we can bring some foster kids into our home.
12: Well, that'll be exciting.
10: That's going to be chaotic yes. and exciting. But it's like praying for your husband, praying for your wife when they go off to work. You think you're going to have coffee. You think you're going to have an interview. What if God wants to use that for supernatural ends, to open up somebody to the faith? And then it's also great for parenting. We so focus as parents, kids, don't look at this, don't do that, don't say that, don't drink this, smoke that, or watch that. Instead, if we get together with our kids and say, you know what? You're a Christian. God's given you his Holy Spirit. Open your eyes and ears to how he might want to use you today. Mm. Maybe there's a teacher everybody's gossiping about. You could tell she's having a terrible day. Maybe you're the one that goes up and encourages her. And then at the end of the day, hey, did anybody have any of those God moments today?
12: Yeah, that's
10: where God
12: good.
10: Really used them? Because, Jim, if kids learn what it is to be used by God, I believe they're going to be ruined to the world.
12: It's so good. You know, one of the things you write about in the book on marriage is not to make that an idol, in essence. Mm-hmm. And I've heard that before, you know, as I talk to friends who have constructive criticism for me about, you know, focus on the family, making marriage or parenting an idol.

0: focus on the family. I think the focus on my marriage, the focus on my kids, I will be eternally indebted to this ministry that reminds me to put them first with the stories of people who didn't. And I said, I don't want to do that. And the rewards of people who said they did. And I thought, that's what I want. Mm. I talked to a pastor yesterday who ruined his marriage by putting his ministry first. He lost his family. So yeah. I think we do want to say, hey, it's primary to focus on your family, but we will love our family best when we love God first. Mm-hmm. And I had to grapple with a few verses of Jesus. Well, not just a few, but many teachings and passages where Jesus warns that sometimes faith in him might divide a family. He said in Matthew 10:21-22, brother will betray brother to death, a father his child. Children will rebel against their parents and have them put to death. You'll be hated by everyone because of me, but the one who stands firm to the end will be saved. So Jesus isn't saying if you don't love your family well, they're going to hate you. He says if you love me well, they might hate you, which, Jim, this is the hard truth. All of us have to be like Abraham that put our children on the altar, not physically where we're going to sacrifice them, but spiritually. If we don't do this, what I've seen is that I've seen parents and grandparents compromise the truth and their faith because they don't want to lose access to their children or grandchildren. And that's where we have to be bold and say, we love our families best by speaking the truth, going back to what we said earlier, and putting Jesus first. And so I don't think we have to pit the two against each other. Families are miraculous. Like I said, I'm besotted with my children and grandchildren. I love my wife as dearly as I ever have, 41 years into our marriage. But our heart will break if we don't realize we can't put our hope, our joy, and our fulfillment in fallen people. It's in God's spiritual family. And so the couple I know that lost their only child, they've adopted a lot of spiritual children. They're so active with so many people. Mm-hmm. Women who have been abandoned by their husband have found so great friendships in the church. Parents whose children have estranged themselves from them, which is a growing problem in the church. I'm seeing as a pastor, giving themselves to become spiritual mothers and fathers in the church. God doesn't promise us that we'll have perfect earthly families. He promises us that through Christ, he will adopt us into his family. Yeah. And that's the grace and hope that we have.
1: It is. And that's kind of the family context. You also talk about cultivating community. And in that way, you have a story of an older gentleman who goes to Starbucks and turns his chair out. I'll put that in air quotes, turns his chair out. Who is he and what is he doing? And is he accomplishing anything?
0: Yeah, I'm an introvert. And when my parents lived in Sumner, Washington, before they moved in with my sister, I would be visiting from Texas. I lived in Texas back then. And I'd be the first one to open up Starbucks. They opened up at 4 a.m. I'm a morning person. I was already on Central Time. And I would just go there to get some caffeine and to do some work. And I loved this corner because I could escape from the world. My back is to the whole restaurant. I could plug in my laptop. Nobody's going to bother me. Everybody could come and go. Well, they changed the layout. You know how Starbucks does that sometimes. So I had to be out front, and I didn't like that. But I was able to look at the restaurant, and there was this older guy coming in. I'd say probably mid-80s. He was the exact opposite of me. He would come in every time, because I would do this several days in a row, and rearrange the furniture. So if you came in, you went by him. And if you came out, you went by him. And every barista got a hug or a kiss or a hello. Every customer was greeted. I walked by, he held up his hand, and he literally had written the code for the bathroom on his hand. And I just thought,
1: well, he is in his 80s.
0: Yes. So I thought, you know, I go in and I turn my chair in to escape from the world. He turns his chair out to welcome the world in. And I said, you know what? I need to be more like him. In this chapter, I realized how relational our faith is. Hmm. And this relational component, I think, is getting lost more and more. And I just want to say, I think you're going to be a better spouse if you have friendships outside of your marriage. I think you're going to be a better parent if you develop friendships outside of your own kids. It's just, we learn from each other. We encourage each other. We build each other up. And it's great to be building our family, but I think we'll build an even better family when we're inviting others into our life.
1: Hey, Gary, this was great. I want to say thank you for all that research. You do

0: such a beautiful job. Your book on marriage is one of the best books I've ever read. So thank you for the skill you bring to crafting a book. I mean, it's to make it hit home with people is really a gift that the Lord's given you. And this book doesn't miss the mark. It's equally forceful, equally encouraging to lift us up to something bigger and better and more godly. And so if you can, let's stick around. We'll pick up on day two and continue the discussion. Can we do that? And then tomorrow we're going to dismantle more of the lies that Gary's pointing out. And we hope to give our listeners that freedom in Christ. And so I want to ask you to come back next time and enjoy it. I want to encourage you to get a copy of Gary's terrific book, The Life You Were Reborn to Live. And it really talks again about enlisting into service for Christ.
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3: 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And the book titled, The Life You Were Reborn to Live. And we're going to hear more about rediscovering God's love, joy, and peace in your life tomorrow night. The importance of putting Jesus first. Well, coming up, we've got music from Zach Williams and Ben Fuller soon. 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

0: Wait For Me with Zach Williams and Ben Fuller on Rima tonight, heading towards Joyce Meyer in just a couple of minutes, 15 minutes in the word. 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
14: Welcome to 15 Minutes in the Word with New York Times bestselling author Joyce Meyer. On today's program, Joyce will be teaching from her series, What is Love? In our world today, we hear the word love used so freely. We love food or we love pets. But what is real love? Joyce helps answer this question as we learn from the Bible what real love is. We'll also be encouraged to put love into action, especially with those people in our lives who may be difficult to show love to. God's love never fails, and because He loves us, we can choose to love others. Now, here's Joyce with today's teaching.
15: I'm teaching on love this weekend, and I got all the way through page one of my notes last night. So we have got lots of ground to cover today. Matthew 5:46 says, if you only love those who love you, what reward will you get? Even tax collectors can do that. And he picked on tax collectors because they were among some of the most hated people back then. So Jesus is saying, I don't want you just to love the people that love you back. I want you to love the people that are hard to love. Yeah, you don't sound too interested in that. So, what is love? Well, God is love. And many times when I have my thank you session in the morning, which I've made a habit out of doing it every morning now, first thing when I get up. And I don't even start trying to pray or asking God for anything till I first tell him everything I'm thankful for. And so I'm thankful for him, really thankful for Jesus. Boy, am I thankful for the Holy Spirit that he lives in us. I'm thankful for conviction. I'm thankful when I sin that God convicts me of sin, that he loves me too much to just leave me alone and let me be in a mess, but he'll correct me. Those whom God loves, he chastises. But we talk about love a lot. We love everything from ice cream to God, and I think we have to really know what the God kind of love is. I said last night there are four Greek words that are translated love in the Bible, so they don't all mean the same thing. But agape, which is the God kind of love, divine love, the love that can love people that are hard to love, the love that can love enemies and people who have treated you unjustly, that's from the Greek word agape. Phileo is a friendly kind of love. Eros is a romantic kind of love. And storge, I guess that's how you say it, is love for your family. But we specifically want to talk about this God kind of love. And I read a definition last night that I want to start with again today of what agape is. It could be defined as charity. However, we often think of charity nowadays as giving away money or things, which doesn't even begin to encompass all that agape is about. Agape love, now please listen to these words, is unconcerned with self and concerned with the greatest good of another person. Wow. Agape is not born out of emotion. Loving somebody has nothing to do with how you feel. You cannot like somebody and still love them, because love is really how you treat a person. It's not how you feel about them or what you think about them. It has nothing to do with what they've done to you. It's how are you going to treat them? If they've been mean to you, are you going to be mean back? No, that's the world's way. But we're called to a higher life. You got to let go of the lower life, and then you can have the higher life. And God tells us, gives us the formula for loving our enemies. Pray for them. How many people really pray? Last night I asked how many people were mad at somebody, and at least 65% of the people raised their hand. Now, you know, that sounds funny, but it's really very sad, and it has me very concerned, because as long as I've been preaching, I can go anywhere at any time and I can ask that same question, and anywhere from 65 to 90% of the people in the room will raise their hand that they have unforgiveness in their heart. This is a huge, big, big problem, and it is shutting down the power of Christianity. It's keeping us from changing the world, and the devil has us holding on to something that does not bother our enemy. They don't care if you're mad at them. They are out having a good time and could not care less if you're mad at them. So you're only hurting yourself. You're playing right into the devil's hands. And why don't you forgive? Because you feel. We have to learn to live beyond our feelings. And you can. You can separate how you feel from what you're supposed to do. So if you start praying for your enemies, it is very difficult to keep hating somebody that you pray for all the time. And so, you know, it says bless your enemies. You think, well, I don't want them to be blessed. If you pray for God to bless your enemies, that doesn't mean he's going to give them a new car. The first thing he may bless them with is some truth and reality about their behavior. Come on. You know how to pray. They don't. As believers in Christ, we not only have a privilege of knowing him, we have a responsibility to show the world who Jesus is. Come on, if you are going to be a Christian, be a real one. Don't be somebody that just has a bumper sticker on your car and a cross around your neck and a big Bible and go to church once a week and live like the devil the rest of the week. An unbeliever maybe can't forgive, but you can because you're full of God. And he's put his forgiveness in you. That means whatever you have in you, you can give away to somebody else. Amen? And I'm going to have to talk about this some today because some way, somehow, I feel I have to try to get it across to people how so desperately important all this unforgiveness is. It has to be dealt with because we are just, Christianity is not impressing the world. They think we're half goofy and phony and hypocritical. But if we'll just really walk in love, I mean real love, the kind of love I'm going to talk to you about today, not just a word, not just something we say, but really get down to what it really is and start applying it, especially to people that are hard to love. Wow. You know, there's a whole bunch of us. I mean, there are people like us all over the world. And if we'll all get ourselves off of our mind long enough to start really letting God use us, I do believe that Jesus can change the world through us. I mean, I really believe that. I'm not just saying it. I really believe it. You heard just a couple of these testimonies this morning. AJ, in prison for murder, hating God. Now he works for the ministry. I mean, God is so amazing. So agape isn't born out of emotion, feeling, familiarity, or attraction, but from the will and is a choice. So any one of you can decide to forgive somebody, and just because you still feel like your skin crawls every time you see them, that doesn't necessarily mean that you don't love them, because love is not how you feel, it's how you decide to treat them. I'm going to pray for them. I'm going to bless them. If they need help and God prompts me to help them, I'm going to help them. And I don't care if I ever get anything back. I'm going to do this because I love God and because of what he's done for me. And this is not something that you just do one time, one and done. I mean, we better get really, really good at forgiveness, because it's only going to get worse the closer we get to Jesus returning. I mean, get good at it. Like the minute somebody is even in the middle of offending you, just say, no, I'm forgiving them. Been there, done that, not going to live. You know, like I said last night, they may not deserve your forgiveness, but you deserve peace. So do yourself a favor and forgive. You're not doing your enemies a favor when you forgive them. You're doing yourself a favor. So love, God is love. Jesus said in Matthew 25, I was hungry and you fed me. I was naked and you clothed me. I was sick and you visited me. I was in prison and you came to see me. And they said, well, Lord, when? He said, if you've done it to the least of these, my brethren, you've done it unto me. Now, if we really read those scriptures and take that in, what he's saying is however you treat people is how you're treating me. Now, I maybe need to say that 10 times, but I won't. Jesus is a people person. And if I mistreat somebody, he takes it personally. And he doesn't like it. Amen? I got a little bit cranky yesterday morning with our pilot when he called me and told me that they couldn't get the plane out of the hangar, yeah. The thing where they keep it. Because the hangar door came off the track, and so I got a little frustrated. Wasn't being patient like love is. And I called him back and apologized. You know, we're not going to all be perfect at all this stuff. We're going to make mistakes. But the minute that you know that you have misbehaved and been rude to somebody or treated them wrong, be man or woman enough to humble yourself and call them and say, I was wrong and I'm sorry. It will not kill you to say I was wrong. And I'll tell you something, people respect you when you admit that you were wrong rather than making excuses for it. Amen? Amen. I told you last night that we had quite a day yesterday, and those days just, they bring that impatience out of me that's still there. But the good news that I didn't tell you, and I thought about this last night, was the impatience and the frustration that I felt lasted no more than 5 minutes. And I was able to work it out with God and get over it. You know, 40 years ago, that would have been like a never going away thing.
14: Thanks for listening. It's encouraging to know that wherever we are, when we believe in God, His love is also with us. How can we begin sharing God's love, even in difficult relationships? We can start with a simple act of kindness or take the first step towards forgiveness. It may not be easy, and it will take practice to keep putting love into action, but we can learn through continued prayer, study, and being willing for God to show us who needs His love. When we have true love, God's love flowing through us, we'll see just how powerful it is at changing people's hearts. Thank you for listening to 15 Minutes in the Word with Joyce.
0: Joyce Meyer, what real love looks like, even loving those who are hard to love, who may not love you back, that agape love. We'll learn more tomorrow evening. Meantime, we're heading towards your news update at 8. Then Family Life Today, Ron Deal is back with Jill Stewart talking about the importance of stepdads in a family. Taking us towards the news, Dante Barnell.

0: keeping you in the know. 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
1: In this update, Old Taupo Road in the Bay of Plenty is closed between Wilston Down and Matanuku Roads after a truck rolled, causing a spill. The single vehicle crash was reported just after 7 with emergency services still at the scene. Auckland ratepayers will pay $320 more a year under the biggest rates rise ever voted in today. Councillors backed Mayor Wayne Brown's 7.9% increase, 15-7, with one abstention. Ken Turner opposed the proposal and backed a last-minute amendment aiming for 5.9%. He says the council can't keep hiking rates again and again.
2: If we were ratepayers sitting in front of a bank manager interrogating us, he would tell us simply that you're spending more than you've got coming in.
1: A jury's been told rice bags helped police trace a body to the victim's alleged killers. Shu Lai Wang's body was found floating in plastic bags in Gulf Harbour in 2024. Orewa Christian sect leaders Kai Zhao Li Yu and his wife and his parents are on trial in the High Court at Auckland, accused of Wang's kidnap and manslaughter. Emily Ansell reports.
3: Detectives say about 15 kilos of stones packed into sunrice bags were attached to the body. Police were able to establish a card linked to Liu had been used for a large sunrice purchase. That card was used at a petrol station, where CCTV showed Liu and a white van, which also appeared in footage from the marina.
1: A view changes to the electricity market rules won't properly address the main issues. The government is forcing the big four gentailers to treat their retail arms the same as independent retailers when it comes to power contracts from July. It also plans to increase the maximum penalties for serious breaches. Electric Kiwi CEO Huia Burt says the problem isn't what's going on at a retail level, it's with supply.
4: That is the thing that is going to bring affordability and competitiveness to New Zealand's electricity prices.
1: In sport, Will Jordan's Super Rugby season is over. The Crusaders fullback will miss the rest of the campaign with a calf injury aggravated in the win over the Chiefs at 1NZ Stadium. He's expected to miss 4 to 6 weeks, which would also put him squarely in doubt for the All Blacks opening tests of the Nations Championship in early July. The match against the Chiefs was Jordan's first back for 6 weeks when he originally suffered the calf injury. Gael Monfils has farewelled his home Grand Slam for the final time. The entertaining Frenchman has bowed out with a first-round defeat at the French Tennis Open in Paris ahead of his retirement at the end of the year. He lost in a 5 sets to compatriot Hugo Gaston in under lights.
5: It's very strange because somehow I tried to really block my emotion because it's really hard. It's very hard. Deeply inside it's very hard, so I really try to block them.
1: Meanwhile, the women's defending champion is in action for the first day on day 3 at the French Tennis Open. Play begins at 9 p.m. To the weather. Northland, Auckland and Coromandel mainly fine, isolated showers developing. Waikato, Bay of Plenty, Taupo and Tomatanui, areas of cloud, otherwise fine. Taranaki, Taihape to Wellington, Nelson, mostly fine, isolated showers north of Manawatu. Gisborne to Wairarapa, fine at first, cloud and isolated showers spreading tonight. Marlborough and Canterbury, scattered rain in Canterbury spreading elsewhere. Buller to Westland, cloud and showers. Fiordland, Otago and Southland, showers clearing, and the Chatham Islands mostly cloudy with the odd shower. That's News, Sport and Weather. I'm Nina Burton.
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7: From the Bible. For he chose us in him before the creation of the world to be holy and blameless in his sight. 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
8: Listening to Ephesians chapter 1 verses 4 to 6 there. Great to have you company tonight on Rima. Thank you for joining me. Hope all is well at your place. Well, coming up, we've got music from Michael Sava later, the victory song. Also, we'll be catching up with Running With Fire Kiwi Bible teacher Tark Barner, talking about the importance of the condition of our hearts when it comes to receiving God's word and how fruitful we will be. But let's start with family life today. Tonight we are returning to our conversation we began last night with Ron Deal and Gil Stewart, all about stepdads. Strong step families start with strong step fathers. Offering some tips tonight on being a thoughtful, intentional stepdad.
9: We are the one with the influence. Are we going to use it for good or for evil? I mean, when you think of what the scripture says, the power of the tongue is for life or for death. So what are we saying? Is it going to bring life or is it going to bring death to the stepfamily environment? What a place for a hero to step up.
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12: You know, I would say one of the best parts of family life. You know what I'm going to say?
10: There's so many.
12: There's so many, but I mean, today we get to talk a little bit about family life blended. I grew up in a step family, and there are people listening who said, my life, my marriage, my family is totally different than the nuclear family. Please speak to what I'm living through. And that's why I think it's critical to have what we have at Family Life Blended.
10: Me too. And I think our listeners are going to like today because we started talking yesterday about step parents, and we're going to hear more from the Family Life Blended podcast in a moment. But first, we're joined by Ron Deal.
12: And we've got him here. Ron Deal, the director of Blended. Welcome, Ron.
13: Hey, guys, thank you. It's always good to be with you. I love what we're doing here at Family Life. We are helping single parents who are dating and thinking about another family in the future. And we're helping blended families go the distance.
12: And talk about what we're going to hear today, a conversation you had. It's part two.
13: Yeah, so we're visiting with my good friend, Gil Stewart. He and his wife, Brenda, are step family educators. They've spoken at our summit before. They've spoken at our Blended and Blessed live stream event. They're really high quality people. And Gil came out with a video curriculum for stepfathers specifically, and it's called Unsung Heroes. We started yesterday with part one. If people didn't get to hear that, we'd love to have them go back and listen. We're going to hear a little bit more from Gil today about that material and what he's trying to do to encourage and equip stepfathers. Now, let me just set up this next clip that we're going to hear. So he and I were talking about some of the challenges, and he wanted to talk about, you know, the rock in a hard place that sometimes stepfathers find themselves in. And it looks like this. I love my kids and I love my new wife. And sometimes those relationships seem to compete with one another. And I feel stuck in the middle, like I can't win for losing. And somebody's always disappointed in me. That's a tough spot to be in. And what's a stepdad to do? That's where we pick up this conversation. Okay, rock at a hard place. We've kind of hinted around that one a little bit. That's another topic.
9: That particular segment was probably my favorite. Because rock in a hard place, we shot it at a little place called Depot Bay, which is on the Oregon coast. And it had a lot of nostalgia for me. But we set it up because this little cove called Depot Bay is the world's smallest harbor. These fishing boats go out of the channel that's really tumultuous in a stormy weather. And on one side is a concrete wall that's been there for like 100 years. And then literally a sheer cliff that kind of jets out and into the water, kind of like an iceberg. And if you don't know where it's at, you're going to get stuck between a rock and a hard place and it'll sink your boat. Well, what was the metaphor here was, as fathers, we can get stuck between a rock and a hard place. And with no undue respect to our wives or to our children, sometimes our wife can be the hard place and our children can be the rock. I am going to get tested between the allegiance to my wife and the bond to my children. And that is a rock and a hard place. And that happens so many times to where here's the new family forming and the new marriage forming, or years go by and, hey, we're supposed to go to such and such an event. Who are you as a father going to side with? Now, I'm in the place to where I'm in a rock and a hard place. And ultimately, the place to go is sometimes our kids will put the pressure on us to say, well, Dad, you're supposed to do this with us because of history and the bond. And therefore, I am now in a vice. I am between a rock and a hard place. You know, in each one of the segments, I set it up with, well, here's the circumstance. Here's the problem. Here's some guys that I kind of interviewed, other stepfathers, not to, you know, I'm not shooting all this off the top of my head. So I interviewed a lot of other stepfathers who have gone before me and some that are behind me. I got their feedback, and then we come up with some solutions. And in this situation, the solution was God first, family and marriage second, and then the children. Because the children, whether it be a biological family or step family, is they're trying to wedge in between me and my wife. And in a step family, that becomes even more intense.
12: Yeah.
9: Because of that bond. And that's why the rock and the hard place is so significant. I think women can get in this situation as moms and stepmoms as well. But as dads, I think it's a little different and a little more significant for us.
13: Yeah. Now, I want to push this a little bit because I know we got some ladies listening. Going back to what we were talking about earlier, if she doesn't fully understand that rock and hard place experience for him, she could be making what she feels to be a simple request of time or energy from her husband into their marriage, but it could be really costing him also that time and energy invested in his kids. If she can join him in this experience and be his partner in that, they can find solutions together, find a balance together. But if she doesn't even realize that it feels like a simple request on her part, but it really is coming at a great cost for him, I think that could create resentment.
9: Very easily, because if you tie that specifically to the rock and the hard place and reverse betrayal, this guy is now in a no-win situation.
13: That's right.
9: And that will really be harmful to the marriage, which is really the strongest bond for the whole system in the step family. So yeah, if she's not aware of him being in this predicament, then she may not have any empathy for what he's experiencing. And then therefore it will harm their relationship and she may not know why. And if he doesn't know how to put this into words, he may not know why.
13: All right, let's merge this conversation with our next subject, number six, that you talk about in this series is don't shoot your emotions off, was sort of the takeaway that I had. When you're trying to work towards emotional safety in relationships, you got to be in charge of your own emotions so they don't inadvertently become volatile.
9: Well, it's the segment that I call creating an emotional safety zone. And so I'm actually out shooting a 44 Magnum gun. And
13: I want to know what you were shooting at, by the way. I couldn't see exactly where all the bullets were going.
9: They were going up into a canyon where there's nothing. It was down in, I was down in Central Oregon with one of my sons who has, a few things to shoot off. But basically, it's kind of like the idea is that when we are frustrated and our emotions get the best of us and we truly are in that environment of our own pain, our own confusion, we inadvertently can flip our lid and then shoot off our mouth and do way more damage than we actually may be realizing. So who is responsible? Me. The only person who can regulate my emotions is me. And I have to be self-aware of what's going on there. So in that case, I have to be the adult. Again, I'm the one being the hero here. I can't expect that kid to do it. You know, as they grow, then yeah, the expectations grow for sure. But in the place of rather than shooting my mouth off with what's going on, how would it look like if I stopped and maybe confessed my own emotions? That takes vulnerability. Plus, validate what that other person is feeling. In the moment, those two things are the most powerful things that can happen is confession and validation. And that helps me control my mouth. Is it easy? Absolutely not. Because it's much easier to pull the trigger and say something harmful and do damage that, you know, may take, again, days, months, years, or maybe never be repaired, and then the opportunity is lost. So it is creating an emotional safety zone because we are the one with the influence. Are we going to use it for good or for evil? I mean, when you think of what the scripture says, the power of the tongue is for life or for death.
12: Yes.
9: So what are we saying? Is it going to bring life or is it going to bring death to the stepfamily environment? What a place for a hero to step up.
10: Listening to Family Life Today, and we're listening to a portion of the Family Life Blended podcast with Ron Deal and his guest today, Gil Stewart.
12: Yeah, talking about heroes, and I tell you what, that last little part about the tongue, that applies to all
10: everyone
12: of us at all times, but especially, as he said, in a blended family. So let's go back and hear some more.
13: I want to come back to this idea of not really knowing what's going on with me. I have a great deal of compassion for men around this because I too had the same experience. Quick little story. When I was in graduate school studying marriage and family therapy, I did really well with the book studies and everything that led up to it and the concepts and putting it all together, being able to articulate that. And then we went into our clinical supervision experience. And the first thing we had to do is practice, you know, with another co-student, you know, repeating back emotions and listening skills and working on that stuff. We had to do it on video, had to bring it into our class session, play the video in front of everybody, including the professor and all the other students. And we would help each other, you know, how well did you do? I was horrible. I was absolutely horrible at this. It's sort of like I knew words in my head, but I could not identify the feelings and emotions that another person was laying out for me. And I also couldn't do it for myself. Like, we men were really good at anger. We're really good at passion. So everything else in between is like a mystery to us. I had to work super, super hard, not only at being a clinician, but this directly impacted my marriage, right? My ability to just listen to my wife and hear what she's really saying, not what the words are, but what is the heart of this thing? I had to work on it. That was a discipline, Gil, I did not know I was going to have when I got married. I had no idea I was going to have to figure that out and gain a vocabulary and learn how to attune into my wife or my children or what other people are saying. It does take work. And if you're one of those guys listening to us right now going, man, I know that's me. I just got to work at this. Do you have a suggestion or two about how guys can start down this path? A
9: couple things there. John Gottman's, one of his one-liners is that the masters and the disasters of relationship practice a couple things. And one of them is to become a master at listening. But it's also interesting, another researcher behind it was a fellow by the name of Dan Weil, who passed away a couple of years ago. And Dan made an interesting statement. It is impossible to listen until you feel heard. If both people are not being able to feel heard, they can't listen. That is a standoff. And with the couples that I work with, it's like in the moment, and even in my relationship with my wife, if I'm not feeling heard, I'm having a really hard time listening with not just my ears, but with my heart. And the way through that, again, is confession. I have to humble myself. There is an aspect of humility, because humility is power under control.
13: Right.
9: You know, you think about the ability to really listen till somebody feels heard. That is a gift. That is a treasure. So for me to be on purpose humbling myself until that other person feels heard could be a game changer. Well, somebody's got to start that process, and it should be you.
13: So much emotional maturity. The net result here is creating a safer place for the exchange to take place, and you can get farther together rather than have it escalate into something that pushes you apart.
9: Right. One of the things I recall often is that we can go faster by ourselves, but we can go farther together. Mm-hmm. And when we are together, we're going to get further because we have one another's back. You know, it's kind of that concept from the scripture about, you know, one can turn 1,000, but two can turn 10,000. And it's in the step family environment, you might feel like, you know, it's you and your wife against, you know, these throngs, as Brenda and I lovingly refer to our children as those people. But in that case, when somebody creates that emotional safety zone, it's through listening. And validating, is this what you're saying? Are you saying that? Or let me make sure, did I hear that right? No commentary, no criticism. Just shut up and listen and then give it back to them as a paraphrase, not parroting, because that's disrespectful.
13: Paraphrase, not parroting. I like that. That's good. Okay, in the last session you've got in this series, you're doing some reflecting. You're helping people reflect on where they've been in their journey, maybe thinking through pitfalls to avoid. What would you share with us about that session?
9: That session is kind of the wrap up. I'm kind of telling you what I told you in all of the segments. And we set this one up at a place called Beacon Rock and on a trail. And there's all these switchbacks. The concept here is that, you know, we're talking about the summary of what has been accomplished, what we are putting in practice. But there's this one liner toward the end of the segment that I basically say, the mountain, she's a cheat. Which means, and it comes from a story from a buddy and I who did a hike years ago out in Yosemite National Park. And we thought we were summiting. And every time we got to another summit, there was another summit. I was like, ah, the mountain, she's cheating me. And my friend he's a writer. So it just came off of him. And I thought how much that really is true. Hmm. You can be moving forward and think, I'm going to achieve. And no, there's another summit. I feel cheated. I worked so hard as a dad to get to this point and that there's another summit. Ugh. The mountain, she's a cheat. Don't give up is really the message in that last segment. Because you could be so close to summiting, and if you stop, you won't ever know.
13: Yeah. Oh, that's good. You won't know how close you were, and you won't get there.
9: You won't know how close you were. And being in the step family and stepdad now for 19 years and 2 months and so many days, there are things where I feel like, well, did I accomplish anything? And then I think of my youngest stepson who he and I got off on the wrong foot. And now there's genuinely love there. But that's taken 19 years.
13: Yeah. Yeah. A lot of work.
9: It's good work, but it's not impossible work. And I think that's the summary of the point. So anyway, that was kind of the gist of that last session. It's just a word of warning, but also a word of encouragement to say, if you're doing the right thing, keep doing it, because you might be closer to summiting and achieving that pinnacle. There'll be another one. Just to be realistic, there'll be another one. So...
12: we've been listening to a portion of our Family Life Blended podcast with Ron Deal and Gil Stewart. And Ron, you know, as you think about what Gil just said there at the close, what thoughts come to your mind?
13: Well, let me just tell you the rest of the story, if you will. We recorded this with Gil some time ago. Since then, we've actually recorded another podcast with he and his wife, Brenda, in which they just celebrated their 20th wedding anniversary. Mm. And get this, guys, at their wedding, a number of their children, there's 7 kids between the two of them, a number of their kids no-showed their wedding.
12: Really?
13: Whoa. You want to talk about painful and discouraging and disillusioning and, oh my goodness, this is not a good way to start a blended family. Mm. Okay, fast forward 20 years, they just had not a recommitment ceremony, but more of a celebration of their marriage and their family ceremony where everybody came together. Mm. Now the adult children who love one another, step-siblings dearly, who love and respect Gil and Brenda as parent and step-parent, they had a big, huge family celebration. We interviewed them about that, and they just were overflowing with joy about what God had done in their marriage and their family. Now listen to this.

0: be not making much progress is, in fact, making progress with God's blessing on it.
1: Yeah, that's what I, you know, Ron, as I heard the close of what Gil said there, my first thought was, don't quit.
0: Mm-hmm.
1: You might be right there. I'm not a mountain climber, but I did climb once. I was with my son this weekend, and he reminded me, he was 10 years old, and we went in the Colorado Mountains. And our guide said, there's a lake at the top of this mountain. We kept going, going. I'm not kidding, like hours.
0: Mm.
1: I finally sat down and said, you're wrong. This is the wrong mountain. There's no lake up there. And I quit. And he said, I'm telling you, it's about 500 yards away. And I said, I don't believe you. And he walked 500 yards and I heard him yell, there it is.
0: Mm.
1: And so we found a lake. And I thought, there's so often we don't realize we could be that close, and we give up on our marriage, we give up on our blended family, we give up on our child, and it's like, don't quit, keep walking.
2: Well, isn't that what happened to all of us? Like, for us, when each of our kids got married, we're like, there it is.
1: They're done. Yeah.
2: We're at the top. Like, oh, wait. We aren't done.
0: We aren't done. Yeah, all of us as parents. I felt the same way, Ann. It's sort of like, okay, got my kids, 18, now out, now going through school. Now they got jobs. Now they got lives. Whew, okay, I'm finished. Wait, parenting adult children is, you know, a challenge. And now you have to learn a whole new set of boundaries and principles. And yeah, whether you're step-parenting or whether you're parenting your own biological children, there's always another little portion of the climb that is in front of us. And wow, I don't know about you guys, but I'm just trying to trust God and take the next step.
2: I think my prayer life has gotten better since my kids have become adults.
0: Mm.
2: I remember a friend saying, as our kids got older, she said, say less, pray more.
0: Mm-hmm.
2: And that's kind of become my model of continually praying at all times, as Paul would say. And that's been really helpful because it's stressful, man.
0: It is.
1: Yeah, and if there's a life principle, I know we all have heard it before, but it's not how you start.
2: Mm.
1: It's how you finish. Ron, when you said his kids no-showed the wedding, a lot of people just, they give up. Like,
2: yeah,
1: this is never going to get better. And there they are 20 years later because they took step after step. They did the work. It's how you end that matters, not how you start. And God can show up and do a miracle.

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That was the Victory Song with Michael Sava on Remit tonight, just after 8:30. Well, all this week, you've got the opportunity to be king for a day. Well, celebrating King's birthday coming up in the weekend. Crowns, travel, corgis, perhaps. I don't know if he still has corgis now in the family, like the Queen used to love to have, and lavish homes as well. It's all part of being king for a day. Well, I don't know about that, but we can help you out with some chocolate. We here at Rema are giving you the chance to celebrate King's birthday weekend. King Charles, isn't he doing well? Considering everything he has been through, I think he's just incredible. Anyway, we are celebrating his birthday, listening in across the week to The Drive Show with Kat to get yourself into the draw for a king-size prize pack. This is a king-size bar of chocolate with a king-size petrol voucher as well, which would be very handy at the moment, worth $100. Every afternoon, Kat will ask you a king-related question, answer the question correctly, and you could go into the draw to treat yourself or someone you love like a king. We are celebrating this coming King's birthday right here on Rema as we head towards King's birthday weekend.

0: Hold On To You with One Common and A Live City on Rima tonight. Great song. Riley Clemens too. Loved By You is what we need to be reminded of. And from Michael Sava, The Victory Song. Great to have you company. Coming up, Tark Barner, Kiwi Bible teacher Tark Running With Fire, talking about the mysteries of the soils. This is week two, based on the parable in Mark 4, 3 to 8. The soil actually being the condition of your heart. Talking about the sower, that is Jesus, ultimately, and those who teach the word. The seed being the word of God, and the soil, how we receive it. A gardener puts that together very easily and knows if it's good seed and it's put in good soil, it is going to be fruitful. That's kind of the idea when we read God's word. More on that with Tark coming up.
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10: We started yesterday looking at the stony ground. Remember, there's got a fertile layer of topsoil, but it's shallow. So the person responds quickly, excited about the word, but as soon as there's difficulties, they fall away from following what they had heard or what they had learned. But this soil also, I believe, deals with the lordship of Christ in our lives, whereby we obey God as long as it doesn't cost us too much. And it doesn't interfere with what we want or our lifestyle. As soon as what we want conflicts with God's word, when the soil is stony ground, then we don't follow what God's word says. For example, your person's single, they want to go out with an unbeliever. The word of God says, no, don't do that. If we've got wayside soil, we've got stony ground, we're probably going to disobey and do it anyway. Another one is always tell the truth. Forgive, guard your eyes. Don't rip off the social welfare, pay your taxes, do an honest day's work, submit to authority, serve in God's house. All of those truths, if we have stony ground, if it's going to cost us too much to do those things, it's, I can't be bothered that. So we don't pay our taxes as much as we should. We're not always honest when we should be. And we need to lift our experience, as I said, up to God's word and not bring God's word down to our experience. So, the Lord has been showing me a while ago that I can easily grieve or quench the Holy Spirit. I think we all do it in some areas of our lives without realizing it. Acts 7, 51 to 52, I shared this with the staff the other day. It challenged them a bit. You stiff-necked and uncircumcised in heart and ears, you always resist the Holy Spirit. As your fathers did, so do you. Which of the prophets did your fathers not persecute? It's almost again like hearing the word of God, but not responding to it. The children of Israel were stiff-necked. God spoke to them again and again and again. They still kept disobeying. They wouldn't follow through on what God was saying. And so, that's where these verses come from. But I found a very, almost amusing passage in Ezekiel 33, 31 to 32. They come to you as people do. They sit before you as my people, and they hear your words, but they do not do them. For with their mouth they show much love, but with their hearts, they pursue their own gain. Indeed, you are to them as a very lovely song of one who has a pleasant voice, who can play well on an instrument, for they hear your words, but they do not do them. How often people tell me, great sermon, Pastor, but no intention of doing anything of what I said. It just felt really, really good. The doctor's most annoying patients are the ones who don't follow orders. So they cheat on their diet. I'm sure you don't, I hope. They still eat junk food, which I know that you've got over that. I know the person recording this from my team here, he's got over that for sure. You don't take the medicine that you're told to take and you refuse to exercise. God also has some problem patients. Christians who hear the word, the best medicine of all, they know what they should do, but what? They don't do it. The instructions are very clear from God's word, but they don't follow through. The equation for the Christian growth is this: hearing plus doing equals growing. Make a decision to be a doer of the word. It will be one of the greatest decisions you could ever make. 1 Timothy 4:15-16. Meditate on these things. Give yourself entirely to them that your progress may be evident to all. So when we read God's word, hear God's word, meditate on it, if we give ourselves entirely to it, we obey what it says, we're doers of the word, then your progress may be evident to everyone. That's when you know you've got some good soil.
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0: Tark Barner back with us tomorrow evening to learn more about how to improve the condition of your soil, the condition of your heart. Heading towards news at 9 o'clock. Then looking forward to Chuck Swindoll's Insight for Living as we learn more from the Book of Esther. And Foundations is back exploring the Jewish roots of our Christian faith. We're taking us to the news. We hear from Cody Carnes now. Take you at your word.

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1: In this update, Auckland ratepayers will pay $320 more a year under the biggest rates rise ever voted in today. Councillors backed Mayor Wayne Brown's 7.9% increase, 15-7, with one abstention. Ken Turner opposed the proposal and backed a last-minute amendment aiming for 5.9%. He says the council can't keep hiking rates again and again.
2: If we were ratepayers sitting in front of a bank manager interrogating us, he would tell us simply that, you're spending more than you've got coming in.
1: A 2% MP pay bump is leaving a sour taste. Their annual salaries will lift to at least $181,000 and $327,000 for cabinet ministers and $520,000 for the Prime Minister. The Public Service Association's Fleur Fitzsimon says she doesn't begrudge MPs getting rises, but she says there's a double standard with public servants considering what health workers and teachers had to get a rise.
3: They needed to go on a concerted campaign of industrial action involving extensive strike action, which their pay was docked for, and then they got increases on a base pay much lower than politicians.
1: Suggestions Kiwis have trust issues with AI and its environmental impacts. A 1NZ report on trust in AI found 76% of respondents used it in the past year, but most are cautious and under a third are frequent users. 45% worry about the energy use associated with businesses. 1NZ's Summer Collins says companies need to be more picky.
4: So that's all around choosing AI when it's the right tool for the right use case versus just using AI for everything.
1: High-value visitors are pouring into New Zealand. StatsNZ data shows more than 16,000 international delegates were here for business events from January to March, up 50% annually. Australia remains the largest source, followed by the US and China. Business events industry Aotearoa CEO Lisa Hopkins says delegates often spend more on hotels than hospitality, which is great for our economy.
5: They will then typically, if they've travelled, stay longer in New Zealand itself, and so they arrive as a delegate and leave as a tourist, which is perfect.
1: In sport, Moana Pacifica will see out what could be their final Super Rugby season, but only because of some cash from New Zealand Rugby. The governing body is understood to have already stepped in before the franchise went into liquidation yesterday, with backers the Pacific Medical Association having previously signalled their plans to not return next year. It's understood New Zealand Rugby have been picking up the tab for the franchise for at least a couple of weeks. That's extended to paying players, coaches and key staff members who are likely to be paid until late July. It'll also ensure the side their final game against the Brumbies in Canberra this week to ensure they complete their obligations to fans and broadcasters. Discussions are ongoing with two parties trying to take over the licence. To the weather. Northland, Auckland and Coromandel mainly fine, isolated showers developing. Waikato, Bay of Plenty, Taupo and Tomatanui, areas of cloud, otherwise fine. Taranaki, Taihape to Wellington, Nelson, mostly fine, isolated showers north of Manawatū. Gisborne to Wairarapa, fine at first, cloud and isolated showers spreading. Marlborough and Canterbury, scattered rain in Canterbury, spreading elsewhere. Buller to Westland, cloud and showers. Fiordland, Otago and Southland, showers clearing. And the Chatham Islands, mostly cloudy with the odd shower. That's News, Sport and Weather. I'm Nina Burton.
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0: From the Bible. You must never twist judgment or show partiality. Never accept a bribe, for bribes blind the eyes of the wise and corrupt the decisions of the godly. Let true justice prevail, so you may live and occupy the land that the Lord your God is giving you. Words to live by.
7: That was Deuteronomy chapter 16, verses 19 to 20. Welcome along to Rima tonight. It's great to be with you. I hope your evening is going well. Coming up, we've got music from Josh Wright later on We Are Messengers. Also, we'll be catching up with Foundations, learning more about the Jewish roots of our Christian faith and recognising the true Messiah. But let's start with Insight for Living. Tonight, more from the book of Esther, a woman of incredible bravery, born for such a time as this, when she stood alone and put everything on the line for the sake of her people.
8: Everyone loves a hero, but most heroes don't feel like one when the moment arrives. Hi, I'm Clayton Bjellin, and today on Insight for Living, Chuck Swindoll continues his study of Esther, and he'll bring us to a pivotal crossroads in her story. One person, one moment, one impossible choice. Chuck explores what it really means to stand alone when everything is at stake, and why God may have placed you exactly where you are for such a time as this. Before the message begins, let's read from Esther chapter 4 in the Bible. Chuck titled his message, Thinking and Saying What's Right, Regardless.
9: For Esther's people in Persia, life had turned bleak overnight because of a wicked plan born in the anti-Semitic mind of a man named Haman. Every Jew in the nation was suddenly living on borrowed time. Think of it. Before the year was out, their epitaphs would be chiseled in stone. What a frightening thought. The capital city of Susa was thrown into a state of confusion and panic. Can this really be true? Can there be anyone who could change the plan, or delay it, or completely abolish it? The Jews were absolutely devastated. Today we pick up the account in the book of Esther, chapter 4. I'll be reading this passage from the New American Standard Bible. Chapter 4, verse 1 begins, When Mordecai learned all that had been done, he tore his clothes, put on sackcloth and ashes, and went out into the midst of the city and wailed loudly and bitterly. He went as far as the king's gate, for no one was to enter the king's gate clothed in sackcloth. In each and every province where the command and decree of the king came, there was great mourning among the Jews, with fasting, weeping, and wailing, and many lay on sackcloth and ashes. Then Esther's maidens and her eunuchs came and told her, and the queen writhed in great anguish, and she sent garments to clothe Mordecai, that he might remove his sackcloth from him, but he did not accept them. Then Esther summoned Hatak from the king's eunuchs, whom the king had appointed to attend her, and ordered him to go to Mordecai to learn what this was and why it was. So Hatak went out to Mordecai to the city square in front of the king's gate. Mordecai told him all that had happened to him and the exact amount of money that Haman had promised to pay to the king's treasuries for the destruction of the Jews. He also gave him a copy of the text of the edict which had been issued in Susa for their destruction, that he might show Esther and inform her, and to order her to go into the king to implore his favor and to plead with him for her people. Now, verse 13. Then Mordecai told them to reply to Esther, Do not imagine that you in the king's palace can escape any more than all the Jews. For if you remain silent at this time, relief and deliverance will arise for the Jews from another place, and you and your father's house will perish. And who knows whether you have not attained royalty for such a time as this. Then Esther told them to reply to Mordecai, Go, assemble all the Jews who are found in Susa, and fast for me. Do not eat or drink for 3 days, night or day. I and my maidens also will fast in the same way. And thus I will go in to the king, which is not according to the law. And if I perish, I perish. So Mordecai went away and did just as Esther had commanded him.
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10: In an overpopulated world, how easy it is to underestimate the significance of one. I mean, let's face it, there are so many people doing so many things that are so important and they are so gifted. Who needs me? What can I, as a single individual, contribute to the great, vast, overwhelming needs of our world? I like the way Edward Everett Hale put it. I am only one, but still, I am one. I cannot do everything, but still, I can do something. And because I cannot do everything, I will not refuse to do the something that I can do. What a great statement in a world like ours. There is only one you. Only one person with your exact heritage, precise series of events in the pilgrimage and sufferings of life that have brought you to this hour. Only one with your personal convictions, your makeup, your skills, your appearance, your touch, your voice, your style, your mark. Only one. History and biblical truth are full of accounts of individuals who have made a difference. Think of the military battles that were won because of one person. Think of the artists and the contribution of their lives, whether Michelangelo or Da Vinci or Brahms or Beethoven. Think of the scientific geniuses, the technological experts that have made a contribution that have changed the course of history. Think of the preachers, the clergymen, the ministers, down through time, that stood alone in the gap and made a difference. You say, yeah, but wait a minute. Those are all incredible people. Those are sort of genius types. Granted, some are. Some were. When I read God's Word, I don't find a series of stories about great crusades and citywide revivals and mass meetings and God's attention upon an entire country or an entire community. I find one person here who made a difference and set the pace or cut a swath or stood in the gap and made the way. It's an account from Genesis to Revelation of how God's hand was on one man or one woman in an era, and as a result, history was made. Listen to some verses that declare this. For the eyes of the Lord move to and fro throughout the earth that he may strongly support those whose heart, singular, is completely his. 2 Chronicles 16:9. Now the Lord saw, and it was displeasing in his sight, that there was no justice, and he saw that there was no man, and was astonished that there was no one to intercede. Isaiah 59:15-16. Roam to and fro through the streets of Jerusalem, and look now and take note, and see in her open squares if you can find a man. If there is one who does justice, who seeks the truth, then I will pardon her. Jeremiah 5:1. And I searched for a man among them who should build up the wall and stand in the gap before me for the land, that I should not destroy it. But I found no one. Ezekiel 22:30. One more. They forgot God, their Savior, who had done great things in Egypt, awesome things by the Red Sea. Therefore, he said that he would destroy them had not Moses, his chosen one, stood in the breach before him to turn away his wrath from destroying them. Only one. Only one missionary gets into an area and a tribe is reached. Only one statesman stands alone and a country is saved. Only one strong-willed and determined citizen says, I stand against this evil, and a community changes its direction, and a city follows suit. All of this is a perfect introduction for the fourth chapter of the book of Esther, which we are studying. Unusual book, because it never once mentions the name of God per se. He's woven through the tapestry of all the chapters, admittedly, but he has never once declared. He is working through the lives of individuals, but his name is never once mentioned specifically in all the book of Esther. Remember the background to where we are today? The Jews have been threatened with extermination. Wicked Haman has influenced the king, King Ahasuerus, the king of Persia. And he has said to the king, because of this plan I have set up, it is possible for me to pour this money into your treasuries and for us to rid the land of these people who will not bow down and worship you as the king. Agree with me and we will set a date. Sure enough, Ahasuerus gave him the okay and plans were underway. Look at verse 13 of chapter 3 and you'll see it in one verse. Letters were sent by couriers to all the king's provinces to destroy, to kill, and to annihilate all the Jews, both young and old, women and children, in one day, the 13th day of the 12th month, which is the month Adar, and to seize their possessions as plunder. That's the plan. It has the makings of the worst kind of Holocaust. The Jews will no longer be in our land. We'll be rid of these people. In case you wonder what impact it had on the community, look at the last word in the third chapter, confusion. While Haman and Ahasuerus sat over their drinks at the table in the palace, the Jews wandered in bewilderment and disillusionment, wondering, how can we continue? How can we exist? You talk about time for one person. But who could do it? I mean, this is in the days of the laws of the Medes and the Persians, and when an edict was set forth, it was final. Nobody changed the plan. Certainly no Jew. What a day for a heroic patriot to step forward. And her name is Esther. Follow the story as we find the response of the people, beginning at verse 1 of chapter 4. They are lost in mourning and weeping. When Mordecai learned all that had been done, he tore his clothes, put on sackcloth and ashes, and went out into the midst of the city and wailed loudly and bitterly. We read of sackcloth and ashes, but it's seldom explained to us. It was common in those days to wear loose-fitting, dark-colored garments made of goat's hair, and they hung on you like a large gunny sack. When in bankruptcy or in mortal loss or living with a dread disease or having buried a family or a mate or a child or having gone through some terrible disaster in one's home or in one city, the people would commonly wear these dark, coarse clothes. And they would take ashes and get fists full of them and would throw them on themselves so that they would be covered with them and appear as unclean. Or they would even sit in the midst of a cold ash heap and throw the ashes on themselves as an expression of their grief. In our land, we do not express our sorrow and mourning. We hold it in. Even when a president is assassinated, there is a dark veil that hangs over the face of the first lady, now a widow, and we don't even see her tears. And people speak graciously and gratefully of her strength in time of mourning. Not so in the East. You and I have seen many pictures, often on television, of great mobs as they push a casket through the crowd, and they scream and they cry out and they speak verses from their sacred word, and they claw at the casket and they wail and they mourn. That's what is here. This is in Persia. Mordecai holds nothing back, and in sackcloth and ashes, he stumbles toward the gate of the palace, but he isn't allowed in because he's considered unclean. Verse 2, he went as far as the king's gate, for no one was to enter the king's gate clothed in sackcloth. One wonders if he has in mind the hope of getting the attention of the queen, for it's doubtful she knew much, if anything, of this edict. She lives in the secluded environment, the indulgence of that lovely palace. She doesn't concern herself with the people of the streets. He thought, if only I could get her attention. It isn't just in Susa, the capital. In each and every province where the command and decree of the king came, there was great mourning among the Jews, and fasting and weeping and wailing, and many lay on sackcloth and ashes. It's a picture of incredible mourning and loss and sorrow. Have you noticed, by the way, how suffering brings a people together? It forces us to grab hands and shoulders with one another and to pull together. Suffering never ruined a nation. Affluence does, but not suffering, not hardship. It pushes everybody to the same level with the same goal of survival. And so these Jews weep and wail and fast together. Esther's maidens and her eunuchs came and told her, I'm sure they mentioned the presence of Mordecai at the palace gates. The queen writhed in great anguish. Remember, this is her home. These are her roots. She wonders, who's died? What's been lost? Why the sorrow? And she can't speak to Mordecai directly. So she sent garments to clothe Mordecai that he might remove his sackcloth from him. She hopes that perhaps in a change of clothing, he would be allowed entrance and she could dialogue with him about what had happened. He refused them. He would not accept them. And then Esther summoned Hathach from the king's eunuchs. I'm sure one of the runners, one of her trusted assistants, whom the king had appointed to attend her, and ordered him to go to Mordecai to learn what this was and why it was. She doesn't know. She has no idea. So Hathach went out to Mordecai to the city square in front of the king's gates, and Mordecai, watch carefully, told him all that had happened to him and the exact amount of money that Haman had promised to pay to the king's treasuries for the destruction of the Jews. First time she ever heard this. He also gave a copy of the text of the edict which had been issued in Susa for their destruction, that he might show Esther and inform her. I am impressed with the accuracy with which Mordecai carries out his job. He informs her of all that had happened. He specifies the exact amount of money in the deal. And he even sends along a text of the edict. He says, have her read this. This is with the king's signet. From the king's ring. This is exactly what he has

the information to be exactly right? I hope so. Time couldn't allow me to name the people who have been hurt by rumor and innuendo and exaggeration and hearsay. Maybe you as well. Forgive this personal illustration, but it happens to me a lot. I had a fellow write me this last week, and he said, "Tell me when you almost committed suicide." I heard this past week that when you spoke to name the group that you had mentioned that you had almost taken your life. Well, I thought back, and when was that? I have never almost taken my life. And I remembered speaking in a group, and I spoke of some strains and difficulties in ministry, and I'm sure the person who heard that read into that a little more than I ever even implied. And it makes a lot better story if Swindoll's about to take his life. And he decided that that's really what I meant. It's not what I meant. Up in the Northwest, word is out that I'm divorced. And so rather regularly, I have to send word up there. I have never married before. If you knew how young I was when I married the first time, you'd know that I'd had been a child groom to have married before. This is the same woman that's been willing to stay with me all these years. That's the amazing thing. That's what's remarkable. Be careful what you say about an individual. Be careful how you say it. Be careful that the person gets the right message. Review it. Give proof or be quiet. Mordecai knows that he has put the issue on the line for Esther, and he knows if she acts on this, it could mean her life. This is no time for rumor. In fact, the last of verse 8 says, "Order her to go in to the king to implore his favor and to plead with him for her people." Tell her that's what she's to do. No one knows she's Jewish. No one will know until she says it. Now, there's the hook. Does one person make a difference? Would that Jewess make a difference to the nation? Would anyone have more the ear of the king than the queen? James Hastings writes, "Mordecai contemplated this bitter necessity. He gazed upon it till his eyes were a fountain of tears. He studied the situation till the iron entered into his very soul. Then he made his appeal to Queen Esther to stand forward as the savior of her people. I'm certain that when he saw Hathach and when he stood there in his sackcloth and ashes, he thought, 'This is the moment. This is my only chance. Tell Esther to stand in the gap. Tell her to stand alone.'" Hathach comes back, verse 9, and relates Mordecai's words to Esther. Esther spoke to Hathach and ordered him to reply to Mordecai. Now, before I read it, let's not be too harsh with Esther. And before you sit there feeling like a Nathan Hale or Patrick Henry, that you would have never responded like that, remember, you're surrounded by friends in a very comfortable place in the daylight, and there are no armed soldiers outside, and there was no threat on your race. Just remember, you are in a very protected situation, in a bubble of security. How easy for all of us to be brave when we're all together. Let's not be too harsh with her first response. I can identify. I can understand it. Esther said, verse 11, "All the king's servants and the people of the king's provinces know that for any man or woman who comes to the king, to the inner court, who is not summoned, he has but one law, that he be put to death, unless the king holds out to him the golden scepter so that he may live. And I have not been summoned to come to the king for these 30 days. I mean, I haven't even seen the man. I don't even know what his feelings are toward me now. I'm not sure I can do that." It's a dilemma. You see, Mordecai knew Esther. He had reared her. He had trained her. He knew how far he could push her.

0: He knew her character. You have occasions in your life, brief vignettes, little windows of time, where you can step forward and tell your children to be brave. Step forward and do it. There are times when you must call upon your children to stand alone and to trust them to do it.
1: 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This is Insight for Living. I'm Clayton Bjellin. 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
3: 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Nobody Loves Me Like You is the title of this track. 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

0: Faith, Hope and Love, that was We Are Messengers. Rima taking you through the evening, just a couple of minutes away from Foundations now, as we explore more from the series all about identifying the true Messiah. And it seems at the moment that some people are a little bit stuck between two Messiahs, Mashiach ben Yosef and Mashiach ben David, the son of King David. I think you know where we're going. Foundations, that's coming up.
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8: Foundations.
9: We've already established that Daniel prophesied the exact number of days that would pass from the declaration to rebuild Jerusalem to the time that Mashiach would come. Mashiach had to arrive at the beginning of the first century AD.
8: Foundations, understanding the Jewish foundations of our Christian faith, with Robbo Robinson and Mandy Warby.
10: Mashiach has been our topic for quite some time. The Bible has a lot to say about him, and in fact, he is the central figure of the entire Bible, followed second by the people of Israel, from whom Mashiach comes. He has what is the most important role in human history, to redeem fallen man. That's a big task and a big ask of any one person. In fact, to ask it of any other person is too much. No human being has the capacity to redeem all humankind. But Mashiach, according to Scripture, is from God, is like God, and in fact, he is God.
9: Yeah, and we finished our previous program in Isaiah chapter 9. Unto us a child is born, son is given, all of that wonderful stuff, wonderful counselor, mighty God, Prince of Peace, and all of that. And out of that, you see the two messiahs. You see this peace-loving, wonderful counselor, this nurturing personage. And then you see this warrior king who is actually God. And you kind of go, I see this twofold person in that, that particular scripture. Yeah. So, yeah, we've been learning about these two distinct profiles, Mashiach ben Yosef, who was going to suffer, and that's all through scripture, and Mashiach ben David, this warrior who was going to establish a kingdom. He's going to rule with strength and power. He's going to do away with unrighteousness, and he's going to establish a kingdom of righteousness and peace.
10: We can see them both described in prophecy, but which one is the real Messiah?
9: Oh, I'm very glad you asked. Okay, so as we've said, the Jews as a whole, not all, but as a whole, have rejected Jesus because they say he cannot be Mashiach. Yes, yes, yes, he did suffer. Yes, he was despised. He was rejected. Yes, they agree he apparently did do miracles, according to eyewitness accounts, and he was definitely Jewish. He was of the tribe of Judah. So, yes, they agree with that. And absolutely, he was born in Bethlehem. I'll give you that. There are a lot of things about his life that actually match up with the prophecies, but he didn't bring peace. He was supposed to, but he didn't. And then, as we've said before, when you look around, there is no peace. Mm. Okay, so we can kind of go, I get why they get to that particular point of view. I can see that. And Mashiach is supposed to bring redemption and peace and restoration and unity, and all the people of the world are going to come to Israel. They're going to come to the Holy Temple, which is called the House of God and the House of Prayer for all nations.
10: Mm.
9: That hasn't happened yet.
10: No, that's right.
9: In fact, the temple is not there at the moment.
10: Mm. That's right.
9: That's a really big question mark as well. Yeah. And they're going, oh, I just, you know, it's a nice thought. But no, it can't be. And besides that, everybody who followed Jesus hates our guts and has persecuted. So, yeah, we don't want to join the club.
10: Yeah, that's so true.
9: Yeah.
10: Well, Isaiah 2 speaks about this idea of the nations coming together. From verse 2 to 4, it says, now it'll come about that in the last days the mountain of the house of the Lord will be established as the chief of the mountains and will be raised up above the hills, and all the nations will stream to it. And many peoples will come and say, come, let's go up to the mountain of the Lord, to the house of the God of Jacob, that he may teach us concerning his ways, and that we may walk in his paths. For the law will go forth from Zion, and the word of the Lord from Jerusalem, and he'll judge between the nations, and will render decision for many peoples. And they'll hammer their swords into plowshares, and their spears into pruning hooks. Nation won't lift up sword against nation, and never again will they learn war.
9: That's a lovely thought, isn't
10: that's
9: it?
10: Wonderful.
9: Considering all that has happened in the past, well, the last 2,000 years at least, and all the wars that have gone before, and what's going on right now around the world, isn't it just a glorious thought?
10: Yeah.
9: And you can see why people are longing for the Messiah. Mm. Where? I'm over it. Yeah. I don't know about you, but I'm so over all of this. It's terrible. Okay, so we've already established some time back that Daniel prophesied the exact number of days that would pass from the declaration to rebuild Jerusalem to the time that Mashiach would come. He had to arrive, according to that timeline, Mashiach had to arrive at the beginning of the first century AD. Otherwise, we can take Daniel and we can get some scissors and cut that book out of the Bible. He is a false prophet.
10: That's right.
9: He is not a false prophet.
10: Mm.
9: And the Jews would be mortified at the very thought of considering him a false prophet. But Daniel was the one who gave specific number of days.
10: That's right. It wasn't just a vague suggestion. It was an exact number of days to the day.
9: And he gave it to us in months and years, as well as I'm surprised he didn't give it to us in hours and seconds. Mm. He was so precise.
10: Yeah.
9: That date came and went at the beginning of the first century. And here's the thing. Everything about the suffering servant has been fulfilled in the personage of Jesus Christ. We've been looking in detail at that.
10: Mm.
9: So you've got to go, okay, Jesus is a contender here.
10: Yeah.
9: Absolutely a contender. And then the passage that you just read in Isaiah 2 explains that all the nations are going to stream to the house of the Lord in the last days. Okay, that's a favourite phrase for a lot of evangelical Christians. Love it if you get into Bible prophecy, study the last days. Now, the first century AD, the Apostle Peter actually said in these last days, he was talking about a particular time at the end of, I guess when you look at the human spectrum and from the days of Abraham and creation. So he said the last days. But we're now 2,000 years beyond Jesus' birth, death and resurrection. So that means we're 2,000 years closer to the quote-unquote last days.
10: Mm.
9: And we're just talking about the mess that the world is in. You take a look at that And there are a lot of people who actually think that maybe we're in the very last of the last days.
10: Mm, that's right.
9: So this is when Mashiach ben David is expected. Because it's a jolly mess right now.
10: That's right. Well, this is how the Mashiach is described as a warrior when he comes. This is Zechariah 14, verses 2 to 4. It says, "For I'll gather all the nations against Jerusalem to battle, and the city will be captured, the houses plundered, the women ravished, and half of the city exiled. But the rest of the people will not be cut off from the city. Then the Lord will go forth and fight against those nations, as when he fights on a day of battle. In that day his feet," that's God or Mashiach's feet, the same person, "will stand on the Mount of Olives, which is in front of Jerusalem on the east, and the Mount of Olives will be split in its middle from east to west by a very large valley, so that half the mountain will move toward the north and the other half toward the south."
9: Can I tell you, Robbo, I have stood on the Mount of Olives and I have looked through the Kidron Valley to the eastern side of the old city and the Temple Mount. And when you stand there, you imagine that this earthquake is going to happen. This mountain is going to split and move half and half. And from underneath the temple is going to come a river that's going to stretch all the way to the Mediterranean and then down the Kidron Valley out to the Dead Sea.
10: Wow.
9: And you, when you're standing there, you get goosebumps. You think, oh, I can see this happening.
10: Yeah, but that hasn't happened yet, has it?
9: No, it hasn't. But here's the thing. What you just described in Zechariah 14 doesn't sound like gentle Jesus, meek and mild.
10: No.
9: He sounds like he's about to put his battle armor on and he's going to get into it, roll up his sleeves and deal with wickedness, with unrighteousness, with those that have come against his people. So here's the proposition. The first time, I'm letting the cat out of the bag with that phrase, the first time that Messiah came, that Mashiach come, he came as a suffering servant. Okay, in the beginning of the first century, just like Daniel prophesied, to conquer sin, to pay for redemption. But here's the kicker. The second time he comes, he is going to destroy all wickedness. He is going to battle his physical enemies and establish a kingdom forever in Jerusalem on the throne of David.
10: Yeah, that's right. Well, interestingly, the throne of David is mentioned when the angel Gabriel comes to Mary to say to her that she's going to bear Jesus. In Luke 1:32, it says, "He will be great and will be called the Son of the Most High. The Lord God will give him the throne of his father David, and he will reign over Jacob's descendants forever. His kingdom will never end."
9: I'm glad you brought that up because this is actually tying the Mashiach, the suffering servant, with Mashiach ben David, the mighty warrior king.
10: Yeah.
9: Because Jesus came and we know that he fulfilled all these prophecies about being a suffering servant, paying for the sins of his people and providing redemption and salvation. And he never actually sat on the throne of David, his father, in his lifetime.
10: Yeah.
9: But the promise is that when he comes again, he will be this warrior king. He will be Mashiach ben David, and he will sit on a glorious throne in Jerusalem, and his kingdom is never going to end. And in case you were wondering, forever is forever.
10: That's right. So true.
9: It's been very neglectful of me that in this last few episodes where we've been talking about these two messiahs, it's based on the research from the ministry of One for Israel. I thoroughly recommend it. I've learned so much from it myself, and I would recommend anybody to go to this website and learn as much as you can. There's so much information there, oneforisrael.org.
10: Well, we'll continue our study on Mashiach in the next program, looking at the lives of Joseph and David and how they parallel Mashiach. That's next time on Foundations.
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0: Foundations with Mandy and Robbo back tomorrow evening with more. Meantime, we're heading towards news at 10 o'clock and Dr. David Jeremiah not far away now. His program Turning Point, helping you to deal with the ups and downs, the storms of life, plus Boonie Diamond with a different perspective on faith. Moosey May now.

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1: In this update, Auckland ratepayers will pay $320 more a year under the biggest rates rise ever voted in today. Councillors backed Mayor Wayne Brown's 7.9% increase, 15-7, with one abstention. Ken Turner opposed the proposal and backed a last-minute amendment aiming for 5.9%. He says the council can't keep hiking rates again and again.
2: If we were ratepayers sitting in front of a bank manager interrogating us, he would tell us simply that you're spending more than you've got coming in.
1: A 2% MP pay bump is leaving a sour taste. Their annual salaries will lift to at least $181,000 and $327,000 for cabinet ministers and $520,000 for the Prime Minister. The Public Service Association's Fleur Fitzsimon says she doesn't begrudge MPs getting rises. But she says there's a double standard with public servants, considering what health workers and teachers had to get a rise.
3: They needed to go on a concerted campaign of industrial action involving extensive strike action, which their pay was docked for, and then they got increases on a base pay much lower than politicians.
1: Suggestions Kiwis have trust issues with AI and its environmental impacts. A 1NZ report on trust in AI found 76% of respondents used it in the past year, but most are cautious and under a third are frequent users. 45% worry about the energy use associated with businesses. 1NZ's Summer Collins says companies need to be more picky.
4: So that's all around choosing AI when it's the right tool for the right use case versus just using AI for everything.
1: High-value visitors are pouring into New Zealand. StatsNZ data shows more than 16,000 international delegates were here for business events from January to March, up 50% annually. Australia remains the largest source, followed by the US and China. Business events industry Aotearoa CEO Lisa Hopkins says delegates often spend more on hotels than hospitality, which is great for our economy.
5: They will then typically, if they've travelled, stay longer in New Zealand itself, and so they arrive as a delegate and leave as a tourist, which is perfect.
1: In sport, Moana Pacifica will see out what could be their final Super Rugby season, but only because of some cash from New Zealand Rugby. The governing body is understood to have already stepped in before the franchise went into liquidation yesterday, with backers the Pacific Medical Association having previously signalled their plans to not return next year. It's understood New Zealand Rugby have been picking up the tab for the franchise for at least a couple of weeks. That's extended to paying players, coaches and key staff members who are likely to be paid until late July. It'll also ensure the side their final game against the Brumbies in Canberra this week to ensure they complete their obligations to fans and broadcasters. Discussions are ongoing with two parties trying to take over the licence. To the weather. Northland, Auckland and Coromandel mainly fine, isolated showers developing. Waikato, Bay of Plenty, Taupo and Tomatanui, areas of cloud, otherwise fine. Taranaki, Taihape to Wellington, Nelson, mostly fine, isolated showers north of Manawatū. Gisborne to Wairarapa, fine at first, cloud and isolated showers spreading. Marlborough and Canterbury, scattered rain in Canterbury, spreading elsewhere. Buller to Westland, cloud and showers. Fiordland, Otago and Southland, showers clearing. And the Chatham Islands, mostly cloudy with the odd shower. That's News, Sport and Weather. I'm Nina Burton.
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8: You are the salt of the earth, but if the salt loses its taste, it cannot be made salty again. Salt is useless if it loses its salty taste. It will be thrown out where people will just walk on it. You are the light that shines for the world to see. You are like a city built on a hill that cannot be hidden. People don't hide a lamp under a bowl. They put it on a lampstand. Then the light shines for everyone in the house. In the same way, you should be like a light for other people. Live so that they will see the good things you do and praise your Father in heaven.
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9: Great to have your company tonight on Rhema. Matthew 5, verses 14 to 16 to start the hour. It's just after 10. Welcome, if you've just tuned in. I'm Rosemary Jane. Nice to have your company as we head on through the evening with music from David Dunn coming up later. And Terrain. Also, we'll hear from Bernie Dimet with a different perspective on faith, the importance of having a solid foundation in your faith, particularly when you're going through a difficult time. That's also what Dr. David Jeremiah is talking about now in his program at Turning Point, getting through the storms of life, knowing you do not go through those alone, the ups and downs of life.
10: The roller coaster of life. It comes with crazy twists, unpredictable turns, and sudden drops. But you can take comfort in knowing that you never have to ride it alone. Today on Turning Point, Dr. David Jeremiah offers a reminder that God is always with you, just as he was with King David through his many highs and lows. Listen now as David introduces the conclusion of his message, Life's Ups and Downs.
11: Well, you know, life never is straight. It's not a straight line from here to heaven. There's ups and downs. If you charted it, you would see them. The interesting thing is that God is always with us in the same measure as he has ever been and will ever be. But when we go through the dips of life, the difficult things, we are more sensitive to his presence. It's not that God is more present with us, because he could not be possibly more present with us at one time than at the other, because he's perfectly present all the time. But we understand that trouble often makes us aware of his presence. I can testify to that from my own personal experience. And you'll see that in today's lesson as we open our Bibles again to the 30th Psalm. Tomorrow, we're going to talk about Psalm 46, and the title for that psalm is Triumph Over Trouble. I told you last week we had one more day with trouble, and this is it tomorrow. I hope you'll join us then. Well, here is part two of Life's Ups and Downs as we finish up our discussion of Psalm 30. Anyone who's ever been through a life-threatening experience or a difficult disease knows that when God brings you back from that disease, you just can't ever wake up any morning without thanking him for the light of day. You can't get up any day without thanking the Lord for his goodness to you, to give you another day. And you see the colors differently, and you see the beauty of his world differently, and your heart is filled with joy for the renewed opportunity to be alive. In fact, this is what David says. He says, Lord, you healed me and you kept me alive. How many of you know that when God heals you, or whether he doesn't heal you, if you're alive today, it's because God's keeping you alive? And every day, whether you've ever experienced a threat to that or not, you should get up and look out at the world in which he's placed you and say, Lord God, thank you for keeping me alive. Through another day, through another night, I lift up my voice and my hands to you in praise for your goodness. Notice David has gone now from hurting to healing. And then notice the purpose for his healing, which is in the fourth verse, and we'll touch on that a little bit later, but he just says, he turns now and addresses the people, and he says, sing praise to the Lord, you saints of his, and give thanks at the remembrance of his holy name. When people have prayed for somebody who is sick and God raises them up, it's just as much their responsibility to praise God for the healing as it was for them to pray for the healing in the first place. And I know that for many of you, you've prayed for those who've been ill, but have you always been careful to give praise to God when he has healed them? Sometimes when the healing comes, the pressure's off and we forget. We're so careful to say, Lord, if you'll do this, I'll give you praise, but then we don't often do it. So David exhorts the people, sing praise, you his saints, and give thanks to God and remember his goodness because of his healing. Now you see, the first contrast is one of going from hurting or ill health to healing. And it's kind of a long way between the two. He goes, secondly, to another contrast. From hurting to healing and now from weeping to joy. Notice what verse 5 says. It says, weeping may endure for a night, but joy comes in the morning. From weeping to joy. Now, most of the time, weeping and joy don't go together. I've noticed one exception, and that is that sometimes women cry when they're happy. I don't understand that completely, but I've seen them say, I'm just so happy, you know, and I'm trying to figure that out. I can't understand it, you know. But most of the time, weeping goes with sadness and joy goes with gladness. And David now is talking about this big chasm that exists between the ups and the downs of weeping and joy. And you know, you can experience those things in just a moment of time. You can be filled with joy one moment and in tears the next because events change and things happen. I want you to notice two things about this little expression, this little contrast between weeping and joy. First of all, this is an everyday truth. This doesn't even necessarily have to come from the Bible to be true, but it is true. It's good common sense that when a person's going through a difficult thing, you can usually say to that person with meaning and not be false in doing it, you know what? It's not going to be like this forever. Just hang on. It's going to get better. Just hang on. You'll get through this. One of the great verses of the Bible, which has been a bit misinterpreted with this little phrase, is, but I like this misinterpretation. Some guy was asked what his favorite verse in the Bible was, and he said his favorite verse in the Bible was this, and it came to pass. It didn't come to stay, it came to pass. And you know, and that's kind of the way it is. A lot of people think, you know, when you go through trouble, it's forever. But the Bible says, weeping comes in the nighttime, but joy comes in the morning. And it is true. This is an everyday truth. And I see this all the time as a pastor. Sometimes when we're paying tribute to someone that we've loved who has gone on to be with the Lord, and you look at the sadness in the faces of the family members and you think, it'll never, ever be all right with them. But then a year later or so, you see that somehow God has healed over the open wound and he's brought back some gladness and joy. I was talking with a pastor friend of mine just recently. They've just gone through some tragic things with one of their children. And his wife said, I looked at my husband the other day and I said, I wonder if we'll ever smile again. Some of you have been through hurt so awful that you've actually wondered if you'd ever be able to smile again because it hurt so much at that moment of time. But you know what? Generally speaking, God restores it and you move through that time of weeping and God brings back the joy. He just has a way of healing. But you know, this is not just an everyday truth. This is an eternal truth. And I want to explain this to you because this is a precious thought. How many of you remember in reading the Old Testament account of creation that the Bible says something, if you think about it, that's rather strange? After describing the creative work every day, the Bible says this, and the evening and the morning were the first day. Now, what's wrong with that, class? Isn't that upside down? Isn't that backwards? Isn't it morning and evening is the first day? But in God's calendar, it's not like that. In God's calendar, he says it's the evening and the morning, and that's the first day. And you know what? There's a wonderful little practical thought there if you'll just grab hold of it. How many of you know that if you start the day the night before in the thought process, in the planning process, in the thinking process, the next day will always go better? If you sit down at night and read just a little bit from the Word of God before you go to bed and kind of look over the things you're going to do the next day and say, Lord, these are the thoughts that I have as I look at tomorrow and just bless them. You know what will happen? You'll go to bed that night and God will organize those things in your mind while you're sleeping and you'll get up the next day and the evening and the morning will be the day. I think it's important to start early with God, but maybe we should start even earlier. Maybe we should start the night before. But here's the precious truth about eternity. Right now, you and I are living in the evening time of life. But the Bible says there's going to be a morning that dawns someday. And all of the sorrow and the sadness and the difficulty that we have known in our nighttime of life is going to be all gone in the dawning of that new day when the Lord comes back. And guess what? When he returns, there's not going to be any more ups and downs. There's not going to be any more weeping and sorrow and difficulty and challenges. He's going to heal every hurt and take away every sickness and restore every blemish. And there is going to be joy in the morning. Weeping may be ours for now, and it is probably ours. Listen, that's a great thing. Amen. It's a wonderful thing that God has given to us. So here is this contrast from weeping to joy. Now notice the third one. This everyday eternal truth is followed in the text by number three, and that is from prosperity to poverty. Notice what David says in verse 6. Once again, he takes us on this roller coaster experience. He says, now in my prosperity, I said, I shall never be moved. Lord, by your favor, you have made my mountain stand strong. You hid your face and I was in trouble. Now, if I can take this out of the New King James language and just put it down in practical terms, what David is saying is this. I look back on my life, and there was a time in my life when I was very prosperous. And the foolishness of his prosperity is illustrated in what he said at such a time. Watch carefully and look at your Bibles. He said, in my prosperity, I said, now watch this, I shall never be moved. In other words, I have now become invulnerable. Nothing can touch me. I am so prosperous that I am now in control of my life. You say, what a foolish thing. But you know what? That is where a lot of people get when they get very wealthy. They get to the place where they think, you know, I've got my life in control. I've got all the money I'll ever need. And nothing can touch me. But then how many of you know the cycle that goes people giving up their health to get their wealth, and when they get their wealth, they have to get their wealth to get their health back? You know, it kind of goes like that, doesn't it? But you know, it's kind of foolish, isn't it, to think that prosperity would make you totally and perfectly secure. And yet that's what David said. And it reminds me of 1 Corinthians 10:12, where we read, let him that thinketh he stand take heed lest he fall. You know, what a foolish thing to think that because you have resources that you are perfectly safe. You can get one phone call from the doctor that'll blow that right out the window. You know what? I'm not against having what you need and being successful in what you do, but the whole point of it is, if you think that makes you safe from any of the ills of life, you're just not thinking straight. I'm reminded of a man in the Old Testament who got this mixed up pretty good. His name was Nebuchadnezzar, and he was the king of Babylon, the great empire of the Babylonians. And one day, according to the book of Daniel, he was walking through his palace, Daniel chapter 4, verse 29, and he was walking through the palace in Babylon, and this is what he said. Now watch this. And the king spoke, saying, is not this great Babylon that I have built for a royal dwelling by my mighty power and for the honor of my majesty? And while the word was still in the king's mouth, a voice fell from heaven saying, King Nebuchadnezzar, to you it is spoken, the kingdom has departed from you. I read that. I mean, he was walking along and just admiring everything. He says, man, look what I built. Look what I did. I did this. You know what? I did it for me. I didn't do it for anybody else. I did it for my majesty. And while the word was in his mouth, heaven spoke and said, you just lost the kingdom, son. It's over. And you remember the rest of the story? God wasn't finished with Nebuchadnezzar because he was going to use him as an illustration for all of us. And if you don't believe this story, you go back and read it in the book of Daniel, because this is really in the Bible. Nebuchadnezzar became the world's first wolf man. Did you know that? He was translated into a wolf man so that he spent the next 7 years eating grass out in the field like a beast. Guess what happened? At the end of 7 years, he was restored, just as the prophecy had been told. And I want to read to you what he said in Daniel 4:37. Now I, Nebuchadnezzar, praise and extol and honor the King of heaven. All of those works are truth, and his ways justice. And watch this. And those who walk in pride, he is able to put down. Right on, King Nebuchadnezzar. He wasn't too bright, but he learned that. 7 years of eating grass has got to teach you something, right? And he realized that what he had learned was that when you get puffed up with who you are in prosperity, God can bring you down in a moment. And David's talking about that very thing, going from prosperity to poverty in one day, the ups and downs of life. Did you know there's a wonderful prayer in the Bible? And I'm just going to throw this in for free. It's a wonderful prayer that maybe all of us ought to pray more. And I think about this prayer once in a while, and I need to remind you of it often. It's found in Proverbs chapter 30, verses 8 and 9. And this is what it says. Remove falsehood and lies far from me. Now watch this. Give me neither poverty nor riches. Feed me with the food allotted to me, lest I be full and deny you and say, who is the Lord? Or lest I be poor and steal and profane the name of my God. Isn't that an interesting prayer? It's a prayer for balance. And in our world today, it would be simply this. Lord, give me everything that I need, everything you bless me with that won't get in the way of my relationship with you. But don't give me any more than that. Because it's not worth having the things of this life if they end up keeping you from knowing God and having eternal life. forever and ever. The contrast of prosperity and poverty. And let me give you the fourth one that's in the psalm. The contrast from mourning to dancing. Verse 11. Now watch this. David says, "You have turned for me my mourning into dancing. You have put off my sackcloth and clothed me with gladness." And verse 11 is one of the main reasons why scholars believe that this psalm goes with 2 Samuel. Because let me tell you the rest of the story of bringing back the ark. Do you remember that story? David's coming back into the city with the Ark of the Covenant, and he's got the band playing and people rejoicing, and he's wearing his clerical robe, his linen ephod, says the scripture. And then the Bible says this, that David danced with all of his might before the Lord. And you know what? That's a really troubling passage to a lot of people. And I spent a lot of time in that Old Testament text, and I looked up the word danced, and you know what it means? It means danced. But I want to tell you, this wasn't dancing socially. This wasn't dancing at line dance or whatever they do in the country and Western stuff. This was David dancing before the Lord in exhilaration because of what God had done. He just got so overwhelmed with God's blessing and the beauty and majesty of that moment that he couldn't contain himself. David went from mourning and wearing sackcloth to dancing in the robe of gladness. Isn't life full of ups and downs? Isn't life overwhelmingly a life of extremes? Some days it is almost more than you can handle in the context of 24 hours, the extreme emotions that we go through. And then there's one last one, and I'll cover it quickly. It's in the last verse, and that is from silence to singing. "To the end that my glory may sing praise to you and not be silent." This is a reminder of how many of us keep silence in spite of the fact that God has blessed us so much. And the great lesson here is the lesson of God's wonderful blessing upon us when things are going well, and yet God is still there when things aren't going so well. God is in the room when you get news of some great accomplishment, some award, but God is also in the hospital room when you get news of some difficult situation that you have to face. He's always with you in the ups and downs, and that's why the thing that we're told to do here at the end of the psalm is, whether it's up or down, we're to praise God. Notice, "Oh my God, I will give thanks to you forever." And if you go back in your Bibles to the fourth verse, here the thing is said again. "Sing praise to the Lord, you saints of his, and give thanks at the remembrance of his holy name." The one thought that you don't want to lose from Psalm 30 is this: whether you're going through weeping or joy, give thanks to God. Whether you're in an uptime or a downtime, give thanks to God. If you're experiencing prosperity or poverty, give thanks to God. If you're in times of dancing or mourning, give thanks to God. Don't ever forget that the one constant in all of it is that God is there. He understands. Don't be afraid when you're in the pit to lift up your hands and your voices to God and say, "God, I don't understand this, but I give you praise and I give you thanks." One of the things that happens to us when we go through a downtime is that we forget all of the other things that are good. You know, we lose a loved one in death, and it's the most difficult thing. And yet oftentimes when that happens, God has left us with others to comfort and encourage our hearts. And we need to give thanks. And when you start giving thanks to God, he puts it in perspective. You know, of all the things about life that I have the hardest time with, it's this cycle stuff, this up and down stuff. You know, I just get myself geared up for a good run. And then something happens that turns it in another direction. But I've got to learn, and I think God is teaching me, maybe he's teaching you, that all of these things are for his glory and his purpose, and he's got a reason why he allows the things into our lives that sometimes we don't understand. I feel a lot better about this after reading something that I want to share with you in closing. I'm not much of a scientist, though I like to read the accomplishments of scientists. But I learned something that is one of the most amazing stories that I've ever heard from the animal kingdom. One of the most unique animals that God ever created is the giraffe. It's a strange

0: falling 10 feet and landing on his back. The mother giraffe gives birth to its young standing up, and the distance from the birth canal to the ground is about 10 feet. Now, I don't know if you know how high that is, but that's how high you have to jump if you're going to dunk a basketball. So this calf fell out of its mother 10 feet above ground and landed on its back. And it lays there for a few moments, and then, according to the story, it scrambles over and gets up on its legs with its legs underneath it so that it can look out and see what's going on. Well, the mother giraffe lowers her head long enough to take a quick look. Then she positions herself, though, so she's standing directly over the calf. She waits for about a minute, and then she does this most unreasonable thing. Now listen to this. She swings her pendulous leg outward and kicks her baby so that it is sent sprawling head over heels on the ground. Gary turned to the zoologist and he said, "What's that all about?" Well, the zoologist said, "She wants it to get up. And if it doesn't get up, she's going to do it again." Sure enough, the process was repeated again and again. And the struggle to rise was momentous, and as the baby grew tired of trying, the mother would again stimulate its effort with a hearty kick. Amidst the cheers of the animal care staff, the calf stood up finally for the first time. Wobbly for sure, but there it stood on its little spindly legs. Then we were struck silent when the mother kicked it off its feet again. And Gary's friend was the only one not astonished by the female's brutal treatment of the newborn calf. "She wants it to remember how it got up," he said. "That's why she knocked it down again. In the wild, it would need to get up as soon as possible to follow the herd." Now listen carefully. The mother needs the herd too for safety, because out there are lions and hyenas and leopards and hunting dogs, all that would enjoy having a young giraffe for dinner. And they'd get it too if the mother didn't teach her baby so quickly to get up and get on with it. And I'm reminded that one of the reasons we have some of the challenges in our lives is that God is toughening us up and preparing us so that we don't get chewed up by those things out there that are really trying to destroy us. I don't know if you've ever felt it, but I've felt the foot of the Lord on an occasion, you know, kicking me back and saying, you know, get with it. Preparing you, toughening you up. The ups and downs of life are not always just happenstance. Sometimes God brings those things into our life for a purpose, that he might strengthen us and make us the kind of people that he can trust and use in the days that are before us. I'm glad my father's more gentle than the giraffe. But nonetheless, he's the one often who is behind the ups and downs of our life. And the thing that's so precious about that is he's always there. So give him praise, saints. Don't be afraid to lift your heart and say, "Lord, I don't know what this is all about, but I give you praise and I thank you. You're up to something, God. And I don't need to know what it is right now, but I give you praise." And one day you'll be up on your feet walking, protected when the moment comes that you need it.
1: Do you know the book of Psalms has a lot about trouble in it? Someone once said, every psalm seems to start with a sigh and end with a song. And I think there's some truth to that. The Psalms teach us the valuable importance of praise and worship in our own personal lives. I've been so impressed by that again this time as we've gone through Psalms together. Well, tomorrow we talk about Psalm 46, Triumph Over Trouble. See you next time. This is David Jeremiah.
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1: Turning Point with Dr. David Jeremiah, back tomorrow evening just after 10. Well, we're heading towards music from David Dunn shortly, his song Start Living, before we join Bernie Dimet for a different perspective on the importance of being solid in your faith. That's all coming up.
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0: thankful. So important to think about all the things we are truly thankful for, isn't it? That was Hayley Jones, and you might come up with more than you started with when you first began. Also, David Dunn, Start Living. Well, heading towards our next program with Bernie Dimit and a different perspective on faith. The contrast continues. Those whom God honours, it depends on how much we honour him. More coming up with Bernie Dimit and his foundation series. It's actually all about having a firm foundation in your faith. That's on the way.
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6: Sometimes we're so busy looking after good old number one that we forget something. We forget that, in fact, God is number one, and one day, sooner or later, that reality will be the only reality. Hi, I'm Bernie Diamond. Great to be with you again. Today, we're going to take another look at life, your life, from a different perspective. I guess intuitively, we understand that the things we say and do, the way we think and behave, well, they have consequences. There's a link between cause and effect. We know that. But oh, how easy it is to delude ourselves in this area, to make excuses for ourselves, to live out our own selfish desires and pretend that, well, really, that cause and effect stuff applies to other people, but not to me. You know what I'm talking about. We deny it, and all along, the warning signs are growing. The storm clouds start to gather over the horizon, but sometimes it's not until that first clap of thunder that we take any notice, and then, so often, it's too late. The storm's gathered momentum, and all we can do is brace ourselves for when it hits. We're going to spend some time today in that space with a man called Eli, because he was in exactly that situation, and he just left it too late. Let's make no mistake, there is a definite link between cause and effect, especially, as it turns out, in our relationship with God. Last week we met a woman called Hannah, a woman that honoured God, and a priest called Eli, a man with his 2 sons who did the exact opposite, even though he should have known better. And what I want to do today is have a look at them again. Hannah was a woman who was childless. She had the pain of the taunts of another wife, and she pours out her heart to God, and God gives her a son called Samuel. She honours God, and she gives up Samuel into his service. And God honours her by raising Samuel to replace Eli and become the priest to the nation of Israel. Now, what I want to do right now, though, is go on and look at how God treats Eli and his sons, because it's such a sharp contrast. Hannah honoured God and God honoured her. Eli didn't. Eli and his sons, Hophni and Phinehas, were men who should have been shepherding Israel. They should have been bringing Israel close to their God. Instead, Hophni and Phinehas were plundering the sacrifices, sleeping with prostitutes, doing anything but honouring God. Now let's take a look at how God reacts to that. 1 Samuel chapter 3. The boy Samuel ministered before the Lord under Eli. In those days the word of the Lord was rare and there weren't many visions. One night, Eli, whose eyes were becoming so weak that he could barely see, was lying down in his usual place. The lamp of God had not yet gone out, and Samuel was lying down in the temple of the Lord where the Ark of the Covenant was. Then the Lord called Samuel. Samuel answered, "Here I am." And he ran to Eli and said, "Here I am, you called me." But Eli said, I didn't call you. Go back, lie down." So Samuel went and lay down again. Again the Lord called, "Samuel." And Samuel got up and went to Eli and said, "Here I am, you called me." "My son," Eli said, "I didn't call you. Go back and lie down." Now Samuel didn't know the Lord yet. The word of the Lord hadn't been revealed to him. The Lord called Samuel a third time, and Samuel got up and went to Eli and said, "Here I am, you called me." And then Eli realized the Lord was calling the boy. So Eli told Samuel, "Go and lie down, and if God calls you again, say, 'Speak, O Lord, for your servant is listening.'" So Samuel went and lay down in his place. The Lord came and stood there and calling as he had the other time, "Samuel, Samuel." And then Samuel said, "Speak, for your servant is listening." And the Lord said to Samuel, "See, I'm about to do something in Israel that will make the ears of everyone who hears tingle. At that time, I will carry out against Eli everything I spoke against his family from the beginning to end. For I told him I would judge his family forever because of the sin he knew about. His sons made themselves contemptible and he failed to restrain them. Therefore, I swore to the house of Eli, the guilt of Eli's house will never be atoned for by sacrifice or offering." Samuel lay down until the morning, and when he opened the doors of the house of the Lord, he was afraid to tell Eli of the vision, but Eli called to him, saying, "Samuel, my son." And Samuel said, "Here I am." "What is it that he said to you?" Eli asked. "Don't hide it from me. May God deal with you, be it ever so severely, if you hide anything from what he told you." So Samuel told him everything, hiding nothing from him. And Eli said, "He is the Lord. Let him do what is good in his eyes." Here's the paradox. Samuel, young boy, didn't recognize God's voice and Eli did. Yet Samuel was the one that listened to God and Eli didn't. Remember, the pivot of this whole story is the fact that God says in 1 Samuel chapter 2, verse 30, "I will honor those who honor me, but those who despise me I will treat with contempt." Here is that powerful truth working its way out in Eli's life. See, we can be beetling away in our own selfish ways, ignoring our conscience, treating people with contempt, treating God with contempt, ignoring God. God never stops speaking. You want to know what he has to say? Just have a listen. He spoke to Eli over and over again. He talks to us over and over again. How? Maybe you were just flicking around channel surfing today and you stumbled across this program, kind of by chance or by accident, it seemed. There you go. God is always trying to communicate with us, to reach out to us, but eventually enough is enough. See, eventually we kindle his anger. Eventually the time comes when we reap what we have sown. And that's exactly what happens to Eli, Hophni, and Phinehas. You can read about it, actually, in 1 Samuel chapter 4, verses 12 to 22. What God tells Samuel actually happens. There's a huge disaster happens when the Israelites fight the Philistines, and they get defeated, and the Ark of the Covenant gets captured, and Hophni and Phinehas are killed, and Eli dies. God's judgment falls on that family because of what they have done. And today's a wake-up call. Yes, storms happen in life. Sometimes they're of our own doing, as it was for Eli and his sons. And yet we keep going, we keep going, we keep going, we keep deluding ourselves, we keep pretending like there's no cause and effect, but there is. God is a good God. God is a righteous God. God is a God who wants to bless us and love us and hold us and pour his love out on us. But he honors those who honor him. And those who despise him, ultimately, judgment falls. Ultimately, they will be treated with contempt. There is a day of judgment coming. Stuff happens in this life. We live out our consequences. And one day, you and I will stand before God and he will judge us. He will. We may not like the idea, but that doesn't change anything. One day, God will judge us. And today's a wake-up call. Perhaps we're in one of those storms of life at the moment. And you know, when things are going badly, have you ever noticed we are tempted all the more to behave badly? Let this truth ring in your ears. Let this truth drop into your heart when God says to you today, "I honor those who honor me, but those who despise me will be treated with contempt." You see, if we head off in our own direction, if we do an Eli and a Hophni and a Phinehas, right, and just go and do what suits us, one day we will reap our just rewards. And in that place, when God is against us, there is no solid ground beneath our feet. There is no solid ground beneath the feet of those who turn their backs on God. It might feel like it for a while. It might feel good for a while. But ultimately, a day of judgment will come. And the answer is to turn. The answer is to turn back to God right here, right now. Don't leave it any longer. Has its ups and downs. When we feel like the ground beneath our feet is crumbling, as though God's unbreakable promises don't apply to us, the challenges we're facing can appear impossible to overcome. That's why I'd love to send you a free copy of my latest book, Victory Over Impossible Odds. And with the life application questions at the end of each chapter, you'll be able to chew things over to really apply God's word right into the circumstances you're facing today. Because, hey, God's word is alive and active. Amen? So I'm praying that through this book, he'll help you discover his powerful faithfulness amidst life's troubles. You can request your free copy right now at ChristianityWorks.com. You'll see that offer right there toward the top of the homepage. Just click on it, pop in your name and email, and that ebook will be on its way to your inbox in just seconds. That web address again is ChristianityWorks.com. Thank you so much for joining me. I'm Bernie Diamond, and I'll catch you again same time tomorrow with a different perspective.
7: Very thought-provoking message indeed from Bernie Diamond, and he returns tomorrow night with more round about 10:40 as we head towards news at 11. We'll get into Worship Nation after the news. Terrain taking us there with Honestly, We Just Need Jesus.

0: keeping you in the know. This is Rima News.
1: In this update, Auckland ratepayers will pay $320 more a year under the biggest rates rise ever voted in today. Councillors backed Mayor Wayne Brown's 7.9% increase, 15-7, with one abstention. Ken Turner opposed the proposal and backed a last-minute amendment aiming for 5.9%. He says the council can't keep hiking rates again and again.
2: If we were ratepayers sitting in front of a bank manager interrogating us, he would tell us simply that you're spending more than you've got coming in.
1: A 2% MP pay bump is leaving a sour taste. Their annual salaries will lift to at least $181,000 and $327,000 for cabinet ministers and $520,000 for the Prime Minister. The Public Service Association's Fleur Fitzsimon says she doesn't begrudge MPs getting rises. But she says there's a double standard with public servants, considering what health workers and teachers had to get to get a rise.
3: They needed to go on a concerted campaign of industrial action involving extensive strike action, which their pay was docked for, and then they got increases on a base pay much lower than politicians.
1: Suggestions Kiwis have trust issues with AI and its environmental impacts. A 1NZ report on trust in AI found 76% of respondents used it in the past year, but most are cautious and under a third are frequent users. 45% worry about the energy use associated with businesses. 1NZ's Summer Collins says companies need to be more picky.
4: So that's all around choosing AI when it's the right tool for the right use case versus just using AI for everything.
1: High-value visitors are pouring into New Zealand. StatsNZ data shows more than 16,000 international delegates were here for business events from January to March, up 50% annually. Australia remains the largest source, followed by the US and China. Business events industry Aotearoa CEO Lisa Hopkins says delegates often spend more on hotels than hospitality, which is great for our economy.
5: They will then typically, if they've travelled, stay longer in New Zealand itself, and so they arrive as a delegate and leave as a tourist, which is perfect.
1: In sport, Moana Pacifica will see out what could be their final Super Rugby season, but only because of some cash from New Zealand Rugby. The governing body is understood to have already stepped in before the franchise went into liquidation yesterday, with backers the Pacific Medical Association having previously signalled their plans to not return next year. It's understood New Zealand Rugby have been picking up the tab for the franchise for at least a couple of weeks. That's extended to paying players, coaches and key staff members who are likely to be paid until late July. It'll also ensure the side their final game against the Brumbies in Canberra this week to ensure they complete their obligations to fans and broadcasters. Discussions are ongoing with two parties trying to take over the licence. To the weather. Northland, Auckland and Coromandel mainly fine, isolated showers developing. Waikato, Bay of Plenty, Taupo and Taumarunui, areas of cloud, otherwise fine. Taranaki, Taihape to Wellington, Nelson, mostly fine, isolated showers north of Manawatū. Gisborne to Wairarapa, fine at first, cloud and isolated showers spreading. Marlborough and Canterbury, scattered rain in Canterbury, spreading elsewhere. Buller to Westland, cloud and showers. Fiordland, Otago and Southland, showers clearing. And the Chatham Islands, mostly cloudy with the odd shower. That's News, Sport and Weather. I'm Nina Burton.
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8: Proverbs chapter 12, verses 17 to 19 there. Welcome along to Rima tonight. Welcome to Worship Nation. I'm Rosemary Jane, taking you through till 12 with music from Katie Nicole on the way. A song in Jesus' name. We've got Matt Redman, I Will Offer Up My Life. And starting off with Detour 180. Hallelujah.

Paddy Nicole on Rema tonight, in Jesus' name. Matt Redman before that, I Will Offer Up My Life, and Detour 180, their song Hallelujah. Well, coming up soon, we've got our word for today, your daily devotional, and details about that on the way, along with our scripture of the evening. But now, returning with Passion and Christian Stanfield, Glorious Day.

New Zealand artist Brooke Lidget with The Fear of God, the title of that song. Aaron Schust, Give Me Words to Speak, and from Passion and Christian Stanfill, Glorious Day. Coming up to our Word for Today daily devotional in just a few minutes tonight. It is all about trusting in God being with you. The touch of His hand is the title. Daniel 10:18. Taking us there, Chris Tomlin now. We fall down.

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1: The man touched me and strengthened me. Daniel chapter 10 and verse 18. In her book, A Slow and Certain Light, Elizabeth Elliot wrote, "When I lived in the forest of Ecuador, I usually travelled on foot. Trails often led through streams and rivers which we had to wade, but sometimes there was a log high above the water which we had to cross. I dreaded those logs and was always tempted to take the steep, hard way down into the ravine and up the other side. But the local guides would say, 'Just walk across, Senorita.' And over they would go, light-footed and confident. I was barefoot as they were, but it was not enough. On the log, I couldn't keep from looking down at the river below. I feared I would slip. I'd never been any good at balancing myself, so my guide would stretch out a hand, and the touch of it was all I needed. I stopped worrying about slipping. I stopped looking down at the river or even the log and looked at the guide who held my hand with only the slightest touch. When I'd reached the other side, I realized that if I had slipped, he would have held me. His being there and his touch were all I needed." That's all you need too, to experience God's presence and feel his touch. Daniel wrote, "The one having the likeness of a man touched me and strengthened me. And he said, 'Beloved, fear not. Peace be with you. Be strong. Yes, be strong.' So when he spoke to me, I was strengthened and said, 'Let my Lord speak, for you have strengthened me.'" Daniel chapter 10, verses 18 and 19.
0: The Word for Today with Rima. You can also read it online at rima.co.nz.

You were so good to me with the day on Rhema for Wickham earlier. The battle belongs to the Lord. We need to be reminded of that, don't we? To keep close to him. Well, time to take a look at our verse of the day. This one is found in Romans 12 and verse 10. Be devoted to one another in brotherly love. Honour one another above yourselves. Romans chapter 12 and verse 10. Being devoted to another in brotherly love requires that our church talk all about being family, brothers and sisters, children of God, be more than mere words. We must enter into each other's lives, getting to know one another so that we can serve, love, and bless one another. The many one another commands of the New Testament remind us that this is the heart of being followers of Jesus. Each of us needs to ask ourselves, what have I done lately to get more involved in the lives of my fellow Christians? Devotion to others follows a commitment to know and to be known by them, so that we can honour each other appropriately, love each other fully, and bless each other based on each person's needs. That was Romans 12:10, our verse. Thoughts on that verse from Phil Weir of the Verse of the Day. Be devoted to one another in brotherly love. Honour one another above yourselves. Romans chapter 12 and verse 10.

Worship Nation on Rema tonight with Hillsong Worship and Darlene Check, Jesus, Lover of My Soul. Such a wonderful classic, isn't it? Sonic Flood before that, In the Secret. As we head towards your news update at 12, a new day about to begin. Hope your Wednesday is a good one. Of course, we've got Gary joining us just after the news and starting off the lineup with a program from Jeff Vines. Today with Jeff Vines and great programs and music throughout the early part of your Wednesday, all coming up. I'll catch you tomorrow evening. Till then, take care. Heading out with Canyon Hills Worship now. Their song, Abide.

0: keeping you in the know. 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
1: In this update, MP perks won't be reined in at a time when government's tightening the belt elsewhere. 2% salary rises in July will give MPs 181,000, cabinet ministers 327,000, and the Prime Minister more than 520,000. They get at least $19,000 a year for expenses. The PSA's Flurfit Simon says this isn't the time to pay for bumps and it leaves a sour taste.
2: This government has increased the minimum wage by less than this percentage. We've seen threats of dismissals of public servants, pay equity claims cancelled, increases to social housing tenants' rent.
1: Auckland Council's voted to deliver its biggest ever rates hike after 6 hours of debate. Councillors voted to back Mayor Wayne Brown's 7.9% increase, 15 votes to 7, with one abstention. A last-ditch amendment hoping to reduce it to 5.9% was voted down. Councillor Richard Hills supported the Mayor's plan. He says a smaller increase would mean the loss of big events.
3: The ASB Classic will not go ahead. Fashion Week, the Auckland Marathon, Armageddon, Symphony, Rainbow Games, Auckland Writers Festival.
1: A jury's been told rice bags helped police trace a body to the victim's alleged killers. Shou Lai Wang's body was found floating in plastic bags in Gulf Harbour in 2024. Oriwa Christian sect leaders Kai Zhou Li Yu, his wife and his parents, are on trial in the High Court at Auckland, accused of Wang's kidnap and manslaughter. Emily Ansell reports.
4: Detectives say about 15 kilos of stones packed into sunrice bags were attached to the body. Police were able to establish a card linked to Liu had been used for a large sunrice purchase. That card was used at a petrol station, where CCTV showed Liu and a white van, which also appeared in footage from the marina.
1: That's news. And sport. Will Jordan appears to have played his last game under Rob Penny at the Crusaders. The All Blacks fullback is out for 4 to 6 weeks with a calf injury, meaning he'll miss the rest of the Crusaders campaign however long it runs for. It comes with our newsroom learning Scott Hansen will take over as Crusaders coach next year, replacing Rob Penny. It could leave Jordan in doubt for the first All Blacks test of the Dave Rennie era, with the opening match against France on July 4th in 5.5 weeks. And the New York Knicks will contest the NBA Finals for the first time since the turn of the century. The Knicks have steamrolled the Cleveland Cavaliers with a 4-0 series win, capping off the rout with a 130-93 Game 4 win on the road. They were last in the NBA Finals in 1990 and last won an NBA title in 1973. To the weather. Northland, Auckland and Coromandel mainly fine with isolated showers. Waikato, Bay of Plenty, Taupo and Tomaranui, areas of cloud, otherwise fine. Taranaki, Taihape to Wellington, Nelson, mostly fine, isolated showers north of Manawatu. Gisborne to Wairarapa, fine at first, cloud and isolated showers spreading. Marlborough and Canterbury, scattered rain in Canterbury, spreading elsewhere. Buller to Westland, cloud and showers. Fiordland, Otago and Southland, showers clearing. And the Chatham Islands, mostly cloudy with the odd shower. That's News, Sport and Weather. I'm Nina Burton.
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0: From the Bible. 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

Easy to grab, hard to let go. Can you say that with me? 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You've got to take the posture in your life of never opening the door. Refuse to be bullied by its deceits. Listen, if it's 3 a.m. in the morning and somebody knocks on your door and you peep out the peephole and you see that they've got a bandana and a gun, are you going to open the door? Probably not. That's the language the Bible uses. Look, you know what's going on here. Don't open the door. Number 5, declare a radical allegiance to the other side. Declare a radical allegiance to the other side. A friend of mine, at least he says he's a friend of mine, sent me this email this week. Can you believe this? This is what he said. Now, that's just cold, man. That's just cold. That's just downright cold. And most of us know that Dodger fans and Giants fans don't get along that well, don't we? They have a real disdain for one another. Cowboys and Steeler fans, they have a disdain too, and I understand this one because I grew up a Cowboy fan, and the reason we hate, and I know it's a strong word, disdain the Steelers is because they took Super Bowls away from us. Forget they were better, but we still are angry, and we don't give up very easily. But I had no idea until I started reading in preparation for the playoffs. I had no idea. I don't know, call me stupid, call me ignorant, I don't know. I just did not know the hatred that the Cubs and Cardinals have for each other. Oh my goodness. You got no idea. This hatred is unbelievable. This next slot is the one I really like. I don't often hate, but when I do, I prefer to hate the St. Louis Cardinals. Most of these would never have anything whatsoever to do with the other side because they have a radical allegiance to their team. A Dodger fan would never wear a Giants jersey into Dodger Stadium because you shall surely die. A Giants fan would never order a bunch of Dodger dogs and sell them at a game up in San Francisco as Dodger dogs. You say, what's your point? Here's the point. It's very difficult to hang out with the devil for 2 weeks and then rebuke him on the third week. It's insane to think you can walk in step with the wicked, then experience victory in the way of the righteous. It's downright impossible to hang out with evil on Monday to Friday, then expect to dwell in the house of the Lord on Sunday. It's foolish to delight in idolatry on Friday night, then expect to find satisfaction in true worship on Sunday morning. It's impossible to plant your tree in the desert and expect to find streams of living water. This is a radical allegiance that we have, and there's no compromise. I can't for the life of me understand why I'm meeting men today, and they feel quite comfortable in dropping the F-bomb as a Christ follower. And it's their way of saying, well, we're men, we're tough, we're saved by grace through faith, so I can do whatever I want. You've got to be kidding me, guys. Really? Let me read to you a little section of Ephesians 5. Follow God's example, therefore, as dearly loved children. Among you, there must be not even a hint of sexual immorality or any kind of impurity or of greed, but he doesn't stop there, because these are improper for God's holy people, nor should there be obscenity. Foolish talk or coarse joking. Those Greek words put together mean no word that either has no meaning or that is slain. You with me? None of that, which are out of place. But if you're going to talk about thanksgiving. For you were once in darkness, but now you're in the light of the Lord. Live as children of light and find out what pleases the Lord. Have nothing to do, nothing to do with fruitless deeds of darkness, but rather expose them. So a real man would walk up to another man who confesses to be a Christian and say, dude, that language, let me ask you something. Would Jesus drop the F-bomb? Was Jesus any less a man? He's the real man, man. He takes the sins of the world to the cross. Please. Come on. We're pursuing holiness and purity, man. And freedom does not mean autonomy. Freedom means that we're free from the law, free to do the things that the law requires, but do it in a way of grace and pleasing God, not appeasing. Know the spirit of the age, number 6. Almost done. Stay with me. Know the spirit of the age. Any of you remember Gary Hart? Some of you will.
He was a U.S. Senator in Colorado from 75 to 1987. He sought the Democratic nominee for president in 84 and 88. There can be no doubt, if you know your Democratic history here, he was on the rise to become president. He had a double-digit lead over his nearest competitor in the Democratic nomination. And then the rumors of an affair with Donna Rice hit the pages of the media. Even though no one really ever proved or substantiated anything, he had to step out of the race. The rumors were enough in that time of the life of our country, because in those days, we believed that what one does in private impacts how one will lead in public. And then Bill Clinton came along. Now, do not think this is a political argument. This is not. It's just an example I'm trying to use right now. Because Bill Clinton lied, manipulated, cheated, was an adulterer within the White House, but it really didn't matter to the Americans because we had changed, we had evolved, we had thrown away the shackles of moral law. And besides, everybody does it. And in his own words, it depends on what the meaning of the word is. You can become desensitized by the culture that you're in, failing to understand what pleases God. And you start to live like the world lives. But you are a people, remember what we said? You're more interested in JC than PC, right? So even if something is PC and it's not JC, Jesus Christ, you follow the way of Jesus. Even if something is readily accepted in our culture today, but if it offends Christ, you go his way. The world, who's the prince of the power of the air? The world is always going to move away from God, not toward him. It's the world system in which we live. But you and I stay the course. And if you don't remember the spirit of the age that you're in, you can become desensitized and start to go the way of the world. And if that's what you do, you can never put to death the flesh. I said a few weeks ago that our time is coming, that we're going to be persecuted like so many other Christians around the world have been persecuted for generations. Why? Because we believe that sex is between a man and a woman in the context of marriage. We believe that life in the womb is sacred. We believe the Bible is the moral point of reference. We believe that what one does in private impacts what one does in public. We believe that marital faithfulness is honorable. And because we stand for those types of things, they are going to hate us and want to silence the shackles of morality that the church brings. And in our world, we are in a time when the fences of decency are being moved every year. And before you think that you're in good standing with God, even though you've crossed the moral border, you've got to wake up to the reality that if you're not careful, you'll become desensitized by a culture moving away from God, and you'll start to think like they think. That's why the Bible warns you time and time again. Think about it. In the greatest theological treatise ever written, Romans chapter 12, verse 2. Just sometime, those of you who like to study Scripture, just look at that from every side. Because he says, don't be conformed, and he uses the word suskometizo. Do not be conformed. And what suskometizo means is this. Don't allow an outer shell to be visible in such a way to contradict who you truly are on the inside. That's an amazing word, isn't it? So in other words, we know who we are. The real us, we know who that is. So he says, don't let your outer shell betray who you truly are on the inside. Don't be conformed. He says, but be transformed. Metamorpho or metamorphio, which is metamorphosis. And that word means let the inside escape into the outside to become the real you on the outside that you are on the inside. It's the whole process of a caterpillar becoming a butterfly. The real, he's always a butterfly. And the real him gets out and begins to look like what he truly is on the inside. And he says you do that by renewing your mind, which is a Greek word that means to adjust your vision. But it's a word that means adjust your vision and keep on adjusting your vision. He's saying if you don't keep on doing this all the time, you will drift, you will slide. And so here's what I ask you, very practical. If you're serious about this, what music do you listen to? What books are you reading? Are you in a group of accountability? What do you spend your time thinking about?
What kind of friends have you chosen? All of this is part of God's way to constantly make you aware and to renew your mind and to adjust your vision to see things as God sees. Someone said, the ship belongs in the water of the world, but if the water gets in, the ship sinks. You can't saturate your mind with the enemy's philosophy and then be expected to live by the code of the king. Now here's the end, and I want you to wake up. Number 7, do not open the door for sin's entry. Now we're getting serious. Romans 13:14 says, but put on the Lord Jesus Christ and make no provision for the flesh to gratify its desires. So if you're serious about the battle, you're going to close the door before it ever opens, and you're never going to put yourself in a position where the thief may come in and destroy. I had a youth pastor in New Zealand, I've said this before, named Bill Kirshner. Bill came to me, he was getting close to his 30s, and he said, Pastor Jeff, as you know, I'm single and I'm not married. I really want to be married, and I'm dating a lot more than I ever had. And I want to make an accountability with you. I want us to make an agreement that every time I go out on a date, that after that date, I have to call you, and that you will promise to ask me if I behaved Christ-like with this girl. And if I know that after every date I have to call you, it's going to help me to be strong. And he would often quote the verse out of Job that says this, 31:1, I made a covenant with my eyes not to look lustfully at a young woman. And Bill would call me after every date, and I would ask him the questions. He also said, I'm not ever going to bring her back to my apartment where we're alone. No way. We're always going to be in public. We can date, we can walk in the park, but we're always going to be where people can see us. Don't have a computer, guys, in your private place. Have it in the open. Don't have a porn channel, guys. If it comes with a package, cancel it. Don't spend hours talking to her in the parking lot after work because you're not married to her. Don't meet privately with him, ladies, for business discussions. If he wants to meet privately, you demand that you meet somewhere where the doors open or in a cafe somewhere where he's accountable. Romans 13:14 says, make no provision for the flesh. Now here's the thing about this guy. He's mortally wounded, but you can wake him up. Because if you put yourself in positions where sin can resurrect, you know what he does? Whoa, somebody open the door. Something's going on here. I feel like I'm getting new life, resurrected. Woo, look at this. Let a sleeping dog lie. Don't give him a foothold. There's a story that I've been hearing a lot pastors are using. It's actually a plagiarism from a Aesop's fable. Called the farmer and the viper. And the story, the modern day parable, is a little different, but it goes like this. A woman hits a snake with a car. She feels pity. She nourishes him back to a full state of health. And after she does that, the snake promptly bites her, injects her with poison. And as she lay dying, she looks at the snake and says, how could you do this after all I've done for you? And his response is, you knew I was a snake when you picked me up. You get it? Yeah. What are you considering picking up that you think won't bite you? It will. I promise. Maybe not today or tomorrow, but the death and disintegration that's happening on the inside will go to the outside. And then finally, remind yourself that the enemy has the goods on you. This is so important. I want to give credit where credit is due here because this passage changed my life in my 30s, and it was by John MacArthur. I heard a message when he came to New Zealand, and I also read his commentary on this section because I was so interested in his take on it. Let me read it to you. It's the word that will not return void. So rather than summarize, let me read it. He says, when tempted, no one should say God is tempting me, for God cannot be tempted by evil, nor does he tempt anyone. But each person is tempted when they are dragged away by their own evil desire and enticed. Then after desire has conceived, it gives birth to sin. And sin, when it is full grown, gives birth to death. The structure of the Greek in verse 14, when it talks about by their own evil desire and enticed, is James' way of saying this to you, that the devil has the goods on you, that he knows your personal weakness, and that's what he's going to hone in on. And just when you think you're starting to make progress, isn't it amazing? If you have an addiction of some kind, you're going along, everything's good, good, good, boom, out of nowhere.
You're put in a position. You think that's by accident. My father, I think I've told this before, when we lived up in Cincinnati, Ohio, and he came to see his grandson, which would have been Delaney at that time. He drives all the way from Tennessee to Cincinnati. We don't even make it to the apartment to see Delaney because we stop at the Brandy Chase apartment office, and he starts talking to the manager because there was this big pond out in front of the apartments, and there was a sign, and evidently, the sign said something to do with who can catch old Sam. And so the manager of the apartment said, yeah, we got a carp, we got a catfish in there that's wreaking havoc on our pond, and nobody can catch him. Well, my dad's from Tennessee. And you know, if you open the trunk of my car, you're going to have golf clubs and golf shoes and golf balls and golf gloves, everything golf. You just open it up. It's like a golfsmith in the back of my car. You open my dad's trunk, it's like Bass World. Every fishing rod and reel and lure you could ever imagine. My dad, with a big smile on his face, walks over to the trunk, gets out a can of corn and a favorite lure, and he walks over to the edge. And he holds the corn in and pours the juice out in a certain part of the, just leaning over. And then he pours some corn on top, and then he puts his favorite hook on and he throws it in. I bet you I guarantee you it couldn't have been more than 3 minutes that he had old Sam up on the pole. And he held it up. By this time, there's a little crowd out there, and they're, yeah, yeah. At which point, my dad smiled and threw him back in. You got to know my dad. That's the point. I said, Dad, how'd you do this? He says, there's one bait that every fish can't resist. He's got the goods on you. And if you're aware that he's got the goods on you, when that thing that keeps destroying you comes, you're gonna get angry. And you're gonna say, oh man. Because what he wants you to do is fail so that he can remind you of your failure, so you'll give up your Christian walk. Because he still operates by works of the law, not by grace. And when you learn what's really going on and he reminds you of your past, you'll start reminding him of his future. That he may have the goods on you, but you got the goods on him and he's going down. And he's just mad and trying to take as many with him as possible. But you can stand strong. You can win. You can defeat the enemy. I want to ask a big favor. It just needs to be done. But I'm challenging you to do 3 things in your life. One, I'm challenging you to saturate your mind with Scripture. I'm just challenging you that every day, even if it's one verse of Scripture, just one, during your lunch break, on your iPhone, iPad, you don't even have to sit and study it. But if every day you'll put one verse of Scripture into your life, guess what's going to happen? As you get older and older, you're going to have so much in there, and the Spirit of God will activate it at the right time and right place and give you victory over the temptation. But if you never do that and you keep putting it off like most of us did, then you'll just remain biblically illiterate and the Spirit of God won't have any ammunition to help you fight this battle. So I'm just asking you, make a commitment at breakfast or lunch, one scripture, just one passage. Start in the book of John, read one verse. Start in the book of John, read one verse every day. If the Spirit leads you and you get interested, I want to read one, you know, just keep reading. Don't ever feel guilty if you miss. Don't feel like that way because that's the enemy. You don't stand in condemnation anymore for those who are in Christ Jesus. Make a commitment that you're going to saturate your mind with one verse a day. Two, young ladies and young men, commit to purity. I want to tell you something that my pastor never told me and that people won't tell you, okay? If you can wait till you're married to engage in sex, let me tell you what's going to happen. And you know, I'm a sinner. I got issues in my life, but this is one area of my life that I got right because I had a mom and dad that told me why that I was to wait until marriage. Okay, listen to me. So this is from experience, not only the Bible, but from experience. If you will wait until you're married and you will save yourself to give yourself to the one that enters into covenant with you, your intimacy is going to be off the charts. It's going to be like you never can. Here's why. Because you're going to learn together. And when you learn together and you give yourself to each other in a commitment of marriage, and you know there's no baggage behind you, and there's no husband wondering what it was like when you were with him, or no woman wondering what it was like when you were with her, there brings such a freedom and a trust that the intimacy is off the charts. I don't care what you've done yesterday or the past, forget that. Forget it. Listen, from here on out,
that you're going to remain pure, that you're going to have the spirit overwhelm the flesh, and you're going to enter into intimacy in the context of marriage. And until then, you're not going to give yourself to a man or to a girl. You're not going to

0: our country. Anxiety is on the rise among your age group. If you are really wanting healing internally, and you want that peace, and you want that sense of purpose, and you want to know what God wants to do with you, and you want to hear from God, remember what I said, you can't dance with the devil and then want to hear from God. No. No. Pursue God, and the more you pursue God and the more faithful you are to him, you're going to hear his voice. That's not audible, but you're going to recognize it when it comes, and there's going to be such a peace and certainty in you that you're going to be able to live the life you've always wanted. I'm asking you to do those things. Father in heaven, I pray that you would cause your face to shine on every person standing. I pray that you would open their eyes right now to how much you do love them and how much indeed you want them to live the abundant life, and how that you have given your precepts to us, not to bind us, but to free us, to live a life that is not ruled by the flesh, but is ruled by the Spirit of God in us. I pray you'd give them courage. I pray that you would help them to acknowledge that they are living in a world that is moving away from God, not toward you. And in doing so, that they would make a commitment to saturate their minds with the Word of God every day. They would make a commitment to remain sexually pure to the marriage day. And then, Father, that you would open their eyes that this is a battle. And I pray that they would remember, oh God, that they would remember this day that they heard the message, that they heard what you're willing to do when we follow you closely. And I pray that in this group before me right now on all campuses, I pray there would be presidents. I pray there would be doctors and lawyers, and I pray there would be missionaries and preachers and teachers, but most importantly, I pray there would be Christ followers, and that the way this generation follows Christ is so compelling that the next generation comes to you in droves because of their ministry and because of their transparency and because of how real they really are. Is all of our prayer in Jesus' name, everybody said, amen.
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0: This I Know. Ryan Stevenson and This I Know. Before that, Toby Mac with Help Is On The Way. Just on 20 to 1. You'd have caught up with the news, no doubt. The sad news of the death of Dame Jules Topp, one of the Topp twins. And it was really, really sad seeing the other twin on TV the other night, to see the sadness and the grief in her eyes and to listen to her words. It was incredibly moving. The Topp twins have been part of our life for many, many years, and so sad to hear the news that Dame Jules died at the age of 68 over the weekend.
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8: Have you ever had that experience of discovering something amazing in a place you'd never have expected to find it? A jewel amidst the dross of life that changes everything. Hi, I'm Bernie Diamond, and welcome again to Fresh. As the story goes, back in the 9th century AD, an Ethiopian goat herder noticed that his goats became energetic after eating red berries from a particular shrub. Curious, he tried them himself and he felt invigorated. Monks later used the berries to stay awake during long prayers, marking the beginning of coffee's journey from wild plant to global beverage. These days, we take our coffee very much for granted, not giving a moment's thought to the fact that it was discovered by a bunch of goats. God often hides treasures, not to withhold them, but to allow them to be found by the seeking heart. One moment of discovery can change everything. Jesus put it like this, Matthew chapter 13, verse 44. The kingdom of heaven is like a treasure hidden in a field, which a man found and covered up. Then in his joy, he goes and sells all that he has and buys that field. Where is the treasure of God's kingdom? Out in the open for everyone to see? No, it's hidden in a field. And so wondrous is that treasure that a person would sell everything just to have it. God loves a seeking heart, and his word is full of wonders, wonders that change everything, wonders so wonderful that they render worthless the trinkets and baubles of this world. Perhaps that's why God seems so much closer when we have questions than when we think we have all the answers. Go find the treasure. That's God's word, fresh for you today. Yeah, powerful stuff. And just imagine the power that would be unleashed in your life if you allowed him to speak his word into your heart every day. Well, that's exactly why I'd love to send you your fresh devotional each day. A powerful scripture verse together with some words of inspiration, hope and encouragement to help you be all that God made you to be. And it's completely free. 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
1: Since 1978, I've been listening. So encouraging and so chirpy and lovely. 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

Well, we call it the bush. You must be American. Talks about the wilderness, Ben Fuller. Before that, we the kingdom, and don't let the darkness get you down. You well? Good. It's 8-1.

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1: In this update, MP perks won't be reined in at a time when government's tightening the belt elsewhere. 2% salary rises in July will give MPs $181,000, cabinet ministers $327,000, and the Prime Minister more than $520,000. They get at least $19,000 a year for expenses. The PSA's Flurfit Simon says this isn't the time to pay for bumps, and it leaves a sour taste.
2: This government has increased the minimum wage by less than this percentage. We've seen threats of dismissals of public servants, pay equity claims cancelled, increases to social housing tenants' rent.
1: Auckland Council's voted to deliver its biggest ever rates hike after 6 hours of debate. Councillors voted to back Mayor Wayne Brown's 7.9% increase, 15 votes to 7, with one abstention. A last-ditch amendment hoping to reduce it to 5.9% was voted down. Councillor Richard Hills supported the Mayor's plan. He says a smaller increase would mean the loss of big events.
3: The ASB Classic will not go ahead. Fashion Week, the Auckland Marathon, Armageddon, Symphony, Rainbow Games, Auckland Writers Festival.
1: A jury's been told rice bags helped police trace a body to the victim's alleged killers. Sho Lai Wang's body was found floating in plastic bags in Gulf Harbour in 2024. Oriwa Christian sect leaders Kai Zhou Li Yu, his wife and his parents, are on trial in the High Court at Auckland, accused of Wang's kidnap and manslaughter. Emily Ansell reports.
4: Detectives say about 15 kilos of stones packed into sunrice bags were attached to the body. Police were able to establish a card linked to Liu had been used for a large sunrice purchase. That card was used at a petrol station, where CCTV showed Liu and a white van, which also appeared in footage from the marina.
1: That's news. And sport. Will Jordan appears to have played his last game under Rob Penny at the Crusaders. The All Blacks fullback is out for 4 to 6 weeks with a calf injury, meaning he'll miss the rest of the Crusaders campaign, however long it runs for. It comes with our newsroom learning Scott Hansen will take over as Crusaders coach next year, replacing Rob Penny. It could leave Jordan in doubt for the first All Blacks test of the Dave Rennie era, with the opening match against France on July 4th in 5.5 weeks. And the New York Knicks will contest the NBA Finals for the first time since the turn of the century. The Knicks have steamrolled the Cleveland Cavaliers with a 4-0 series win, capping off the rout with a 130-93 Game 4 win on the road. They were last in the NBA Finals in 1990 and last won an NBA title in 1973. To the weather. Northland, Auckland and Coromandel mainly fine with isolated showers. Waikato, Bay of Plenty, Taupo and Tomatanui, areas of cloud, otherwise fine. Taranaki, Taihape to Wellington, Nelson, mostly fine, isolated showers north of Manawatu. Gisborne to Wairarapa, fine at first, cloud and isolated showers spreading. Marlborough and Canterbury, scattered rain, in Canterbury spreading elsewhere. Buller to Westland, cloud and showers. Fiordland, Otago and Southland, showers clearing. And the Chatham Islands, mostly cloudy with the odd shower. That's News, Sport and Weather. I'm Nina Burton.
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8: The lesson I'm going to share today is one which you may perhaps be reluctant to listen to. Yet it is one of vital importance for you to receive. In fact, there is no one listening to my voice right now who does not need to give careful heed to what I have to say and to take it to heart. I learned this lesson when the Lord called home to himself my first wife, Lydia, after 30 years of close and happy married life. I'd like to say right now that only those who've passed through a similar experience can fully understand what is involved. I heard about a young minister in a congregation who was trying to encourage those members, older members, who had experienced bereavement, who'd lost a spouse. And he would say to them, I understand what you're going through. I can sympathize with you. Then the Lord suddenly took his own wife. And after that, he stood up and he said, I have to apologize to you people. He said, I told you that I understand. But he said, it wasn't true. I didn't understand, but I do now. So I'm going to share with you the understanding that God gave me, not in theory, but through experience. There were two main scriptures that helped me, and I want to share them with you. Remember, there's hardly anyone listening to me who will not at some time or other have to go through the experience of bereavement, of losing the closest person in your life. The first scripture that helped me was Job chapter 1, verse 21. The Lord gave, and the Lord has taken away. Blessed be the name of the Lord. Now, Job had been stripped of everything, his whole family, all his possessions. He had not actually been deprived of his wife, but his wife had taken such a negative attitude toward him that I sometimes wonder whether he couldn't have wished she had been taken too. However, the point I want to bring out is this. Job said something very simple but profound. The Lord gave, and the Lord hath taken away. Blessed be the name of the Lord. What God challenged me with was this. You trusted me to give. Do you trust me to take? I knew that God had given me my wife. It had come about in such a wonderful, supernatural way. There was no question in my mind or in the mind of either of us. God had brought us together. I rejoiced in that. We had a wonderful life together. I had accepted what the Lord gave. Question was, would I accept that the Lord had taken away? I always used to think when I read that passage in Job that Job was speaking in resignation. Well, there's nothing I can do about it. The Lord gave and the Lord has taken away. But through my own experience, I came to believe that Job said that in wonderful trust. Not resignation, but trust. There's a tremendous difference. And I want to say this to you and to myself. If we trust God to give, then we must also trust him to take away. See, we can't have faith for the one and not for the other. I remember years back, a lady came to me and asked me to pray for her son, 12 years old, who was in hospital with an incurable kidney disease. I wasn't quite sure how to pray, so I was just asking questions. I was just kind of feeling my way into the situation. And I said, have you ever truly given your son to the Lord? Well, the lady became hysterical, see. She thought I was trying to say, well, you're going to lose your son. I wasn't. I was simply saying, have you really given back this gift of a son that God gave to you, which is what God requires us all to do? But her reaction showed me very, very clearly that she had never given her son back, see. So there's another example. If we trust the Lord to give us a child, can we trust the Lord to take the child? That's a very hard experience to go through. But the key to victory is trust. The Lord gave, the Lord has taken away. I say that now not with resignation, but with trust, even with triumph. Moses told Israel that he's a God of faithfulness. His way is perfect and all his works are just. Do you believe that? I do. And that's what carried me through. I trust him. His way is perfect. There's never anything wrong with what God does. He never makes a mistake. I trust him to give, and I trust him to take. That's really the only way we can go through life. If we only trust God to give and then rebel when he takes, how much trust was there in any of it to start with? Now I want to share with you the other passage of Scripture that helped me in my hour of bereavement when the Lord took my first wife home. It's found in Isaiah chapter 40. I'm going to read the first verse and then skip some verses and read verses 6, 7, and 8. The first word in it is comfort. Comfort my people, says your God. How many of you need comfort right now? I want to tell you, God has provided comfort. Comfort, comfort my people, says your God. Then I want to go on to verses 6, 7, and 8, which are the message of comfort. And I want you to see that there's a kind of amazing, unexpected feature in this message of comfort, because it doesn't sound the least bit like a message of comfort to start with. A voice cries out, and I said, what shall I cry? All men are like grass, and all their glory is like the flowers of the field. The grass withers and the flowers fall, because the breath or the Spirit of the Lord blows on them. Surely the people are grass. Now what comfort is there in that? All humanity is just like grass, grows up, blooms, withers, and dies. There's no exceptions. Every human being is in that same category. We are really just as ephemeral and impermanent as the grass in the field. Furthermore, you notice that the grass withers because the breath or the Spirit of the Lord blows upon it. It's the Lord who causes the grass to wither. You say, Lord, what comfort is there in this message? I want to tell you, the whole comfort is in the next verse. The grass withers and the flowers fall, but the word of our God stands forever. That's the comfort. In the midst of all that's impermanent and fading, there's one thing that's enduring and permanent, unshakable, unmovable, eternal. The word of God. So you see, in that passage, we're confronted by two opposites. The impermanence of everything physical and material, and then the permanence of God's word. Now, the impermanence of everything in this world has always been for many, many centuries. In fact, as long as there's been literature and thought, it's been the theme of poets and philosophers. I used to be a great lover of Shakespeare, especially of his sonnets. And I just recall some of the things he said. He was tremendously occupied with this theme. He began one sonnet like this. When I consider everything that grows, holds in perfection but a little moment, and this huge stage presenteth naught but shows, whereon the stars in secret influence comment. See? Everything that grows holds in perfection but a little moment. That's the truth. And somehow Shakespeare in his thinking saw behind all this the invisible influence of some kind of forces which he identified with the stars. And then he said elsewhere in a poem to a lady whom he loved passionately, every fair from fair sometime declines by chance or nature's changing course untrimmed. That's the truth. Every fair from fair sometime declines. But there's no comfort in all that, is there? You see, the only people who can find comfort in the midst of sorrow and bereavement are those who've put their faith in God's eternal, unchanging word. That's the only source of comfort. Thank God I knew it, and I knew the way to it, and I was able to avail myself of it. Listen to two things that Peter says. 1 Peter chapter 1, verses 23 and 20 through 25. For you have been born again, not of perishable seed, but of imperishable, through the living and enduring word of God. For all men are like grass, and all their glory is like the flowers of the field. The grass withers and the flowers fall, but the word of the Lord stands forever. You see, he's quoting that same passage in Isaiah. But he says, we have received this eternal, imperishable word of God inside us. It's brought forth a new, eternal, imperishable nature inside us. You see, the nature of the plant is always determined by the nature of the seed that brings forth the plant. If the seed is eternal and imperishable, the nature it brings forth is eternal and imperishable. When we have been born again through faith in Jesus Christ, we have something in us that's not subject to all the vagaries of time. It's eternal. It's permanent. It lasts. It'll go on. And then Peter says in his second epistle, chapter 1, verse 4, through these he has given us his very great and precious promises, the promises of his word, so that through them you may participate in the divine nature and escape the corruption in the world caused by evil desires. You see, there is a way of escape from this cycle of corruption into something that's divine and eternal, but it's through the exceeding great and precious promises of the Word of God. Let me sum it up this way. God lets us taste the imperfect and temporal in beauty and friendship and pleasure. Then he weans us from these so that we may enjoy the perfect and the permanent.
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Jesus, could you please just sit and cry with me till I can sing, till I can sing.

Hebrews 4:12 says, "For the word of God is alive and active, sharper than any double-edged sword." God's word cuts through confusion, fear, and uncertainty, bringing truth, comfort, and hope right when it's needed most. 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The Rhema Cut Through Appeal is coming in the second week of June. 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

0: That is Sam Wesley and Living Water. Good morning. 20 to 2 on this Wednesday morning. I got a text message over the weekend from the neighbour who moved in like 6-7 weeks ago and said, hey, listen, Gary, would you be able to come over and help me with some kit set furniture? Now, she's only been the neighbour for 6 weeks, so she doesn't know me, but I had to text back and say, I can't help you because I'm hopeless with that sort of stuff, but my wife, Pam, she can, so we'll be over. So we turned up over the weekend and helped out. And as it turned out, we didn't need sort of screwdrivers and that sort of stuff, and it wasn't all that dramatic. But it did remind me of how much I like IKEA furniture when it's made, but I'm not a fan of the process of putting it together. Like, I'm just not good at that kind of stuff, whereas my wife, Pam, and our daughter, like, they see that as a project and it's something they look forward to. Looking forward to putting together pre-packed furniture? I don't think so.
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2: The Acts of the Apostles tells the story of the early church. It talks about its growth, its challenges, and the courage of its leaders. In Acts 21, we find the Apostle Paul on his way to Jerusalem. While he's staying in Caesarea, a prophet named Agabus warns that imprisonment awaits him there. And this is how Paul's friends respond to that news.
6: When we heard this, we and the local believers all begged Paul not to go on to Jerusalem. But he said, "Why all this weeping? You are breaking my heart. I am ready not only to be jailed at Jerusalem, but even to die for the sake of the Lord Jesus." When it was clear that we couldn't persuade him, we gave up and said, "The Lord's will be done."
2: Acts chapter 21, verses 12 to 14 from the NLT. Paul's friends plead with him to not go. They want to protect him. But Paul is unwavering. He says he is ready not only to be imprisoned, but even to die for Jesus. His priority is faithfulness, whatever the cost. That same spirit of faithfulness marked the life of John Stott, one of the great Christian leaders of the last century. Stott was an Anglican minister at All Souls Langham Place in London, but his influence reached far beyond one church. He was a preacher, a teacher, an evangelist, an author, and a mentor to many. His friend Oz Guinness tells a moving story about visiting Stott near the end of his life. Stott was weak, lying on his back, barely able to speak. After reminiscing together, Oz gently asked him how he would like to be prayed for. And with a hoarse whisper, John Stott replied, "Pray that I will be faithful to Jesus until my last breath." What a prayer. What a desire. What a way to finish a life. I find those words really inspiring. They cut through all the noise and get right to the heart of what matters most. Whether we are young or old, strong or frail, at the beginning of our journey or nearing the end, this is a prayer worth praying. Pray that I will be faithful to Jesus. It's the same posture the Apostle Paul had in Acts 21. He wasn't driven by safety or comfort, and he wasn't guided by fear. His deepest commitment was to Christ. Faithfulness was his priority. And it can be ours too. So today, let this be our prayer. Lord, help me to be faithful. Today, tomorrow, and until my last breath. Amen.
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Rachel Nemiroff, and Thank You. Before that, Franny Cash with Jesus All Along. Headed towards 2 o'clock. If there is a request that I can play for you, maybe even a birthday call, a bit of a shout out, feel free to text me. 8168, first word Rema. 8168, first word Rema.

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1: In this update, MP perks won't be reined in at a time when government's tightening the belt elsewhere. 2% salary rises in July will give MPs 181,000, cabinet ministers 327,000, and the Prime Minister more than 520,000. They get at least $19,000 a year for expenses. The PSA's Flurfit Simon says this isn't the time to pay for bumps and it leaves a sour taste.
2: This government has increased the minimum wage by less than this percentage. We've seen threats of dismissals of public servants, pay equity claims cancelled, increases to social housing tenants' rent.
1: Auckland Council's voted to deliver its biggest ever rates hike after 6 hours of debate. Councillors voted to back Mayor Wayne Brown's 7.9% increase, 15 votes to 7, with one abstention. A last-ditch amendment hoping to reduce it to 5.9% was voted down. Councillor Richard Hills supported the Mayor's plan. He says a smaller increase would mean the loss of big events.
3: The ASB Classic will not go ahead. Fashion Week, the Auckland Marathon, Armageddon, Symphony, Rainbow Games, Auckland Writers Festival.
1: A jury's been told rice bags helped police trace a body to the victim's alleged killers. Shou Lai Wang's body was found floating in plastic bags in Gulf Harbour in 2024. Oriwa Christian sect leaders Kai Zhou Li Yu, his wife and his parents, are on trial in the High Court at Auckland, accused of Wang's kidnap and manslaughter. Emily Ansell reports.
4: Detectives say about 15 kilos of stones packed into sunrice bags were attached to the body. Police were able to establish a card linked to Liu had been used for a large sunrice purchase. That card was used at a petrol station, where CCTV showed Liu and a white van, which also appeared in footage from the marina.
1: That's news. In sport, Will Jordan appears to have played his last game under Rob Penny at the Crusaders. The All Blacks fullback is out for 4 to 6 weeks with a calf injury, meaning he'll miss the rest of the Crusaders campaign however long it runs for. It comes with our newsroom learning Scott Hansen will take over as Crusaders coach next year, replacing Rob Penny. It could leave Jordan in doubt for the first All Blacks test of the Dave Rennie era, with the opening match against France on July 4th in 5.5 weeks. And the New York Knicks will contest the NBA Finals for the first time since the turn of the century. The Knicks have steamrolled the Cleveland Cavaliers with a 4-0 series win, capping off the rout with a 130-93 Game 4 win on the road. They were last in the NBA Finals in 1990 and last won an NBA title in 1973. To the weather. Northland, Auckland and Coromandel mainly fine with isolated showers. Waikato, Bay of Plenty, Taupo and Tomaranui, areas of cloud, otherwise fine. Taranaki, Taihape to Wellington, Nelson, mostly fine, isolated showers north of Manawatu. Gisborne to Wairarapa, fine at first, cloud and isolated showers spreading. Marlborough and Canterbury, scattered rain, in Canterbury spreading elsewhere. Buller to Westland, cloud and showers. Fiordland, Otago and Southland, showers clearing. And the Chatham Islands, mostly cloudy with the odd shower. That's News, Sport and Weather. I'm Nina Burton.
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7: For the citizens of ancient Persia, life had turned bleak overnight. Because of an evil scheme, every Jewish person in the land was living on borrowed time. It would take a miracle to thwart the plan and to convince the king to change directions. Hi, I'm Clayton Bjellin, and today on Insight for Living, Chuck Swindoll uses this life-threatening conflict to ask a penetrating question, one that's just as relevant today. Does one person really make a difference? Chuck's answer may surprise you and move you to action. We begin in Esther chapter 3 from the Bible, and he titled today's message, Thinking and Saying What's Right, Regardless.
8: The Jews have been threatened with extermination. Look at verse 13 of chapter 3, and you'll see it in one verse. Letters were sent by couriers to all the king's provinces to destroy, to kill, and to annihilate all the Jews, both young and old, women and children, in one day, the 13th day of the 12th month, which is the month Adar, and to seize their possessions as plunder. That's the plan. It has the makings of the worst kind of Holocaust. What a day for a heroic patriot to step forward. And her name is Esther. Follow the story as we find the response of the people, beginning at verse 1 of chapter 4. They are lost in mourning and weeping. When Mordecai learned all that had been done, he tore his clothes, put on sackcloth and ashes, and went out into the midst of the city and wailed loudly and bitterly. And then Esther summoned Hathach from the king's eunuchs, I'm sure one of the runners, one of her trusted assistants, whom the king had appointed to attend her, and ordered him to go to Mordecai to learn what this was and why it was. She doesn't know. Mordecai knows that he has put the issue on the line for Esther, and he knows if she acts on this, it could mean her life. This is no time for rumor. In fact, the last of verse 8 says, order her to go into the king to implore his favor and to plead with him for her people. Tell her that's what she's to do. Esther said, verse 11, all the king's servants and the people of the king's provinces know that for any man or woman who comes to the king, to the inner court, who is not summoned, he has but one law, that he be put to death, unless the king holds out to him the golden scepter so that he may live. And I have not been summoned to come to the king for these 30 days. I'm not sure I can do that. It's a dilemma. You see, Mordecai knew Esther. He had reared her. He had trained her. He knew how far he could push. He knew her character. So do all wise parents, who at times must be the reason their children develop character. You have occasions in your life, brief vignettes, little windows of time, where you can step forward and tell your children to be brave. Step forward and do it. There are times when you must call upon your children to stand alone and to trust them to do it. Mordecai is at that moment, and he receives Hathach's answer back, and he tightens a sash on his sackcloth. Verse 13, he told them to reply to Esther, do not imagine that you in the king's palace can escape any more than all the Jews. For if you remain silent at this time, relief and deliverance will arise for the Jews from another place, and you and your father's house will perish. And who knows whether you have not attained royalty for such a time as this. I love that. He says he really follows three tracks. First, if you do nothing, don't think you will escape death. You do or die. But second, don't make too much of this. God is not limited to you or me. It may be in his plan to have us removed, but his people will not die. He will use someone. And so third, how great it would be if he would use you. Could it be that you have attained royalty for such a time as this? Could it be that you have been given this promotion, my friend, for such a time as this? Could it be that God brought you into this situation for this moment and for this hour? What a great speech. Winston Churchill was a master at such remarks. In a speech to the British in the House of Commons, June 18, 1940, I wish I had that great British accent to read his words. Let us brace ourselves to our duties and so bear ourselves that if the British Empire and its Commonwealth last for 1,000 years, men will still say this was their finest hour. And not quite 4 months later, to an even greater broken Great Britain, death and sorrow will be the companions of our journey, hardship our garment, constancy our valor, and our only shield. We must be united. We must be undaunted. We must be inflexible. Stand. Don't stop. Stand alone. Fight to the end. Great moment. It's a Patrick Henry's, give me liberty or give me death. It's a Nathan Hale's, I regret that I have but one life to lose for my country. It is patriotism at its finest. And he says to Esther, this is your hour. Stand. Speak. Die. But whatever you do, don't be silent. Verse 15 makes you love her all the more. Then Esther told him, you see, something has changed now. She's had time to think. She's had to weigh her words and now his counsel. Esther told them to reply to Mordecai, go, assemble all the Jews who are found in Susa and fast for me. Do not eat or drink for 3 days, night or day. And I and my maidens also will fast in the same way. And thus I will go into the king. Look at those great words. I will go. I will go. I'll do that which is not according to the law, and if I perish, I perish. Is that a great answer or what? Is this a great woman? Is she going to make a difference? If I perish, I perish. If a guard drives a sword through my body, I die doing the right thing. She has changed from fear to abandonment and faith, from hesitation to confidence and determination, from concern for her own safety to concern for her people's survival. It can happen in a life just like that, from a message just like this, and you find yourself realizing there is a cause. Do you recall when young David was taken from the sheep and asked by his father to bring a few cheeseburgers to the fellows in the field at the Valley of Elah? There was this uncircumcised Philistine roaming like that giant across the way, taunting and blaspheming the God of Israel. Young David comes and serves the burgers, and the guys are munching on him, and he asked what's going on, and he says, let's do something about it. And his older brother, remember Eliab? Oh, older brothers tend to do this. Oh, so you're going to be the big-time hero, huh? How are all those little sheep doing while you're out here in the field with us? And David says, is there not a cause? And he whips out this slingshot, hits him right between the running lights, and the giant falls. Of course there is a cause. What are we doing sitting around in our tents with knees knocking? There is a giant out there who hates the cause of the living God. What are you men doing here? I mean, I'm just naive enough to believe our God will fight for us. And if I perish, I perish. You know what Esther realized? She realized there is an enemy. Well, she realized other things, but she especially realized that. I think for the first time, the softness of the palace became uncomfortable. And she realized that there is being bred in this country the plot of the adversary. and that does something to you. Eugene Peterson, in his great work, Five Smooth Stones, writes, "Wherever there is a people of God, there are enemies of God. A realization that there is, in fact, an enemy forces a reassessment of priorities. The moment Haman surfaced, Esther began to move from being a beauty queen to becoming a Jewish saint, from being an empty-headed sex symbol to being a passionate intercessor, from the busy, indolent life in the harem to the high-risk venture of speaking for and identifying with God's people. Enough of the easy life. It's time to put my name on the line. I am Jewish, and I stand for my people. If I perish, I perish." It occurs to me that if Esther had lived in the days of Isaac Watts, she could have paraphrased his hymn, "I am a soldier of the cross. I am a follower of the Lamb. And I will not fear to own his cause or blush to speak his name. There are foes for me to face, and I will stem the flood. This vile world is no friend to grace to help me on to God." This isn't a book about Persian history. You've heard me say that every time we've gotten together. This isn't to help you put together the events in the life of Ahasuerus and Haman and to harmonize them with Mordecai and Esther and a few other Jewish characters along with the Gentiles. This is a book about life. This is a book about standing alone, the personal involvement of each individual. Remember my opening comment? In an overpopulated world, it is easy to underestimate the significance of one. Let me make it even more personal. In an overpopulated world like this time, it is easy to underestimate the value of you, your vote, your convictions, your determination to say, "I stand against this." I'll tell you, it makes a difference in your family when they see a dad and or a mother do that. I was only 9 years old when my dad broke the picket line in the machinist union back in the days of the war, when the union had the audacity to go on strike. My father's patriotism and love for his family was greater than his loyalty to some union. And I remember his driving our 41 Ford home with broken windshields and eggs running down the side of the car, now dried, because he was willing to be called a scab for his convictions. And it left an impression on this 9-year-old boy and my 11-year-old sister and my 12-year-old brother. We learned it's important enough to stand alone, even when friends don't understand, even when co-workers disagree. The major issue arises from this message. What does it matter if I get involved or not? It matters all the world to your character. Yes, God has other ways. He has other people. He isn't frustrated because you and I may be indifferent. But how wonderful it would be to think that we have been elevated to this position or to this generation for such an hour as this. May I ask some specific questions about issues? What is your involvement in helping dysfunctional families? How about those who are homeless and hungry? How about those who are addicted to drugs and or drink? And what do you do for the orphans? What do you do for the sake of morality or to stand against pornography or to support the cause of a pro-life movement against abortion? Where do you stand as it relates to prejudice, the absence of masculinity, the whole extreme feminist movement, sexual abuse? How about the subject of the races as they are moving in greater numbers into our community, helping them with the language of this country and the culture? What about the developmentally disabled? Is it a pat on the head, a soft, piteous comment to those that are in a wheelchair and we pass on our own way? I met a man this past week I spent lunch with him, who has decided to get off the fence as it relates to the developmentally disabled. He is now editor of a magazine that comes out quarterly, doing a marvelous job. He's been to seminars. I was thrilled to say ours was one of the few evangelical churches listed in the entire seminar. What do you do to fight the cause of crime, the mistreatment of children? You say, well, I don't march. I don't march against the law. I don't believe in blocking the way to an abortion clinic. All right, have you opened your home to an unwed mother? I'm not asking you to do it someone else's way. I'm saying do something. Be counted. Say, I vote against it. I stand for this, against that. Normally, you don't have to be obnoxious about it. Sometimes you have to make such a stand that it does get some kind of attention. But whatever may be your way of expressing it, for God's sake, express it. If you perish, you perish. Big deal. Absent from the body, at home with the Lord. At least you'll go home a patriot. Two principles emerge from this passage. They tie together. They won't be easy to hear. First, not until we believe one person can make a difference will we be willing to risk. Not until we believe one person can make a difference will we be willing to risk. You remember the third stanza of that hymn, God of Grace and God of Glory? Set our feet on lofty places. Gird our lives that they may be armored with all Christ-like graces in the fight to set men free. Grant us wisdom, grant us courage that we fail not man nor thee. That we fail not man nor thee. Don't be so careful protecting your own backside. Don't worry that much about what they will think. You don't answer to them, you answer to Him. He will help. He will give you wisdom, courage, grace. The hymn is a prayer. Grant us these things, and we need them. It isn't as easy as my simply naming a list of evils and wrongs. It involves getting, well, here's my next point, out of the realm of theory, I was going to say. Point number two, only when we move from the safe harbor of theory to the world of reality do we actually make a difference. Only when we move from the safe harbor of theory to the world of reality do we actually make a difference. When it comes time to vote, we vote. We don't think how good it would be to vote. We don't simply inform someone the best way to vote. We vote. We vote our conscience. We vote believing we have been informed correctly, and we vote. We go to the trouble. We pay the price. Men and women have died that we might have the privilege. When an issue arises and we stand against it, we say, I stand against it. Don't wait for this church to say it for you. Don't wait for this pastor to give you a policy or permission. Doesn't mean I don't have one. It means I don't make edicts for this church, nor will I begin to. You are a thinking citizen, an individual who knows Christ. Do something about it. Say something about it. Stand alone. It's the deed that matters. One man writes, grant us the will to fashion as we feel. Grant us the strength to labor as we know. Grant us the purpose ribbed and edged with steel to strike the blow. Knowledge we ask not, knowledge thou hast lent, but Lord, the will. There lies our bitter need. Give us to build above the deep intent, the deed. The deed. We evangelicals are great on evangelical theory. Great on theological theory. Great on moral theory. The deed. We are not rewarded for our theories. We are rewarded for the deed. Does one make a difference? Did Christ? God so loved the world that he did something. He didn't select a committee. He didn't theorize how great it would be for someone to come to our rescue. He didn't write a book about it. Not then, later. He did something. And the Son of God said to God the Father, I will go. And he took upon himself the form of a servant and was made in the fashion of men. And being found in fashion as a man, he humbled himself and became obedient to the death, even the death on a cross. He did something about it. And that's why we can be saved. We don't believe in a theory. We believe in a revolutionary faith that comes from the person of Christ who died that we might live. Listen to this. He didn't just think how good it would be to die. He died that we might live and die with him. May we bow together. Please close your eyes. The question is not, what do you think of Christ? The question is, what have you done about what you think? The issue is not, how do you feel about

0: My friends, I will this day do something about this matter of my sin. Until you do, you are lost. Lost. Whosoever believes in the Son of God no longer has the wrath of God upon him, but is accepted in the Beloved. Come today. You may be the only one hearing the message today that needs to respond by faith to Jesus Christ. Be courageous enough to respond. God of grace and God of glory, set our feet on lofty places. Gird our lives that they may be armored with all Christ-like graces in the fight to set men free. Grant us wisdom, grant us courage, that we fail not man or thee.
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1: Do you have a list of regrets? This longer than it's ever been.

0: Kay Thompson, and that's what the cross is for. Before that, Marley Solar with Lift Your Head. It is just on 20 to 3. Now, this is a good idea, and I'd never heard of it before, and it's such a clever idea. It's called a church phone tree. Now, what happens is that every day you ring someone from the church older than you. Just sort of say, hello, how are you doing? I can see a problem already. I would imagine that when it comes to older people at church that we're in the older part. So who do you call if you don't know anybody older? But I thought it was just such a good idea. A phone tree, an opportunity to get to know people at church, stay in touch, and just say, g'day. You're on the list. Wanted to say g'day. What do you reckon? Good idea?
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5: Give me this water that I may not thirst, from John 4, verse 15. She lived in Samaria, had been married 5 times, and was now living with a man who was not her husband. Many gossipers wagged their tongues about her. How else would you explain her midday appearance at the well? Other women filled their buckets at sunrise, but this woman opted for noon, preferring the heat of the sun over the heat of their scorn. Were it not for the appearance of a stranger, her story would not have changed. Jesus entered her life with a promise of living water that would quench the thirst of her soul. He wasn't put off by her past. He told her, "Whoever drinks of this water will thirst again. But whoever drinks of the water that I shall give him will never thirst. But the water I shall give him will become in him a fountain of water, springing up into everlasting life." The woman said to him, "Sir, give me this water, that I may not thirst." The woman then left her water pot, went her way into the city, and said to the men, "Come, see a man who told me all the things that I ever did. Could this be the Christ?" Then they went out of the city and came to him. And many of the Samaritans of that city believed in him because of the word of the woman who testified, "He told me all I ever did." From John 4, verses 13 to 15. Those around this woman wrote her off, but Jesus saw her and offered her eternal satisfaction, hope, and life. And what he did for her, he will do for you.
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1: In this update, MP perks won't be reined in at a time when government's tightening the belt elsewhere. 2% salary rises in July will give MPs 181,000, cabinet ministers 327,000, and the prime minister more than 520,000. They get at least $19,000 a year for expenses. The PSA's Fleur Fitzsimon says this isn't the time to pay for bumps and it leaves a sour taste.
2: This government has increased the minimum wage by less than this percentage. We've seen threats of dismissals of public servants, pay equity claims cancelled, increases to social housing tenants' rent.
1: Auckland Council's voted to deliver its biggest ever rates hike after 6 hours of debate. Councillors voted to back Mayor Wayne Brown's 7.9% increase, 15 votes to 7, with one abstention. A last-ditch amendment hoping to reduce it to 5.9% was voted down. Councillor Richard Hills supported the Mayor's plan. He says a smaller increase would mean the loss of big events.
3: The ASB Classic will not go ahead. Fashion Week, the Auckland Marathon, Armageddon, Symphony, Rainbow Games, Auckland Writers Festival.
1: A jury's been told rice bags helped police trace a body to the victim's alleged killers. Shou Lai Wang's body was found floating in plastic bags in Gulf Harbour in 2024. Oriwa Christian sect leaders Kai Zhou Li Yu, his wife and his parents, are on trial in the High Court at Auckland, accused of Wang's kidnap and manslaughter. Emily Ansell reports.
4: Detectives say about 15 kilos of stones packed into sunrice bags were attached to the body. Police were able to establish a card linked to Liu had been used for a large sunrice purchase. That card was used at a petrol station, where CCTV showed Liu and a white van, which also appeared in footage from the marina.
1: That's news. And sport. Will Jordan appears to have played his last game under Rob Penny at the Crusaders. The All Blacks fullback is out for 4 to 6 weeks with a calf injury, meaning he'll miss the rest of the Crusaders campaign however long it runs for. It comes with our newsroom learning Scott Hansen will take over as Crusaders coach next year, replacing Rob Penny. It could leave Jordan in doubt for the first All Blacks test of the Dave Rennie era, with the opening match against France on July 4th in 5.5 weeks. And the New York Knicks will contest the NBA Finals for the first time since the turn of the century. The Knicks have steamrolled the Cleveland Cavaliers with a 4-0 series win, capping off the rout with a 130-93 Game 4 win on the road. They were last in the NBA Finals in 1990 and last won an NBA title in 1973. To the weather. Northland, Auckland and Coromandel mainly fine with isolated showers. Waikato, Bay of Plenty, Taupo and Tomaranui, areas of cloud, otherwise fine. Taranaki, Taihape to Wellington, Nelson, mostly fine, isolated showers north of Manawatu. Gisborne to Wairarapa, fine at first, cloud and isolated showers spreading. Marlborough and Canterbury, scattered rain in Canterbury, spreading elsewhere. Buller to Westland, cloud and showers. Fiordland, Otago and Southland, showers clearing. And the Chatham Islands, mostly cloudy with the odd shower. That's News, Sport and Weather. I'm Nina Burton.
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0: From the Bible. Remind the people to respect the government and be law-abiding. Always ready to lend a helping hand. No insults, no fights. God's people should be big-hearted and courteous. Words to live by. On Rima.
6: Great. No insults, no fights. God's people should be courteous. It's a great wee verse from the book of Titus, chapter 3, verses 1 and 2. Now, that's not a name that you hear every day of the week. I'm not too sure how a little Kiwi kid being born in, say, June of this year would feel in a couple of years' time when he figured out that his mum and dad called him Titus. I don't think so.
7: Shortly after you say, I do, and you begin living together, all of a sudden you get to know one another in a way that no one else knows you, because all the fallenness, the frailties, the foibles, the ridiculous things we do, everything comes off and we begin to see each other for who we really are.
8: 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I'm Ann Wilson.
9: 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This is Family Life Today. Okay, Dave, we got Dave Harvey in the studio. And, you know, I thought of all places to start, let's have a bench press competition. But, you know, it is the epitome of we're all about strength. And you write a book about weakness. And I love it. Leaders. As I read through it, I'm like, I love this because not a lot of people do that. So is that your lane?
7: It's certainly becoming more of a lane as I grow older, as I suffer more, as I lead longer, as I study scripture, and as I map on the experiences of passages and people in scripture onto my life, I realize, okay, this is not just my lane. This is everybody's lane. This is every Christian's lane, but in a unique way, it's every leader's lane as well. And so, I talk about the clay pot conspiracy as God's remarkable plan for resilience in ministry, and the simple equation is our weakness plus God's power equals resilience.
8: That's great right there. I remember reading that over and over as I opened up your book, My Weakness, which we all have. All of us know, like, oh, I have so many weaknesses, but my weakness plus God's power equals resilience.
9: Walk us through that.
8: Yeah, how do you even come up with that?
7: So I'm thinking about 2 Corinthians 4, and I'm drawing from 2 Corinthians 4. You know, we have this treasure in jars of clay to show the surpassing power belongs to God and not to us. So the idea there is that God stores gospel ministry, his treasure, and he stores it not in gold, not in titanium, but in clay jars. In other words, something breakable, something fragile, something perishable. And why does he do that? Because putting ministry in frail containers somehow displays his surpassing power. And so God has determined that the way that he wants to exalt his power is by storing treasure in weak people, in, you know, in these jars of clay. And the surpassing power of God is then confirmed not by the breaking of it, but by the durability of the clay pot. So the pots crack, the pots have, you know, problems, but they don't crumble. They endure. And that's the whole point of the 2 Corinthians passage. Is Paul has these series of contrasts he goes after. He said, we're afflicted in every way, but we're not crushed. We're perplexed, but not driven to despair, and persecuted, but not forsaken. But the point of each one of them is ministry is harder than I ever knew, and suffering is part of the job description of those called to ministry. And we think that's something that's constantly taking us down. But for Paul and for God, carrying the death of Jesus in our bodies is actually what inspires resilience in our bodies. So we suffer, we endure, but we don't tap out. That's the point Paul makes later on. He says, we do not lose heart, but we do not lose heart because the life of Jesus is being manifested in our body. So carrying death is the means by which we experience the life of Jesus in our bodies. It's what displays his surpassing power.
9: And you said that all applies to ministry and leaders. But I'm sitting here thinking that is exactly marriage and family as well. I mean, we resist the weakness, I think. There's something in us, right? Let's talk about that I don't want to embrace weakness. I want to embrace power and strength. I sort of run from weakness. And even in the church, sometimes we display power. We don't want to be vulnerable.
7: Yeah. Shortly after you say, I do, and you begin living together, all of a sudden, you get to know one another in a way that no one else knows you, because all the fallenness, the frailties, the foibles, the ridiculous things we do, everything comes off.
9: Yep.
7: And we begin to see each other for who we really are. And that's when the rubber kind of hits the road, because prior to that, we're living out of a vision of what marriage is going to be. But it's a vision completely devoid of the reality of living with a sinner. And so we just paint the picture of how beautiful it's going to be and how wonderful it is. And it is beautiful and wonderful, but it's in ways that we never anticipated.
8: Exactly.
7: So we discover that we're married to the sinner, and that part of the program is that God brings us together. And in bringing us together, it surfaces things in our heart that can be surfaced in no other way than through this close relationship with another human being in the context of marriage. And then you're beginning to see sinfulness more clearly. Mm-hmm. You're beginning to see grace and how the gospel applies to those things in a sharper way. And you're growing, because marriage is bringing that out of us.
8: We've been in ministry 45 years. How long have you been in ministry?
7: I'm in my 40th year.
8: Okay. And with that, I had no idea the suffering would be right alongside us in that. Did you, when you entered into that?
7: No. And I think part of the issue is that God is trying to create circumstances in our life where we are going to learn how not simply to talk about the gospel, counsel with the gospel, speak articulately about the gospel, or even share the gospel, but we are going to embody the gospel. And the only way to embody the gospel is when you have descents, crucifixions, and resurrections. And so God bakes that into the lives of all Christians, but leaders in particular, because that is a way that we ultimately learn the gospel on the level that allows us to be able to convey it to others with faith and confidence.
9: I gave my life to Christ in college, and I honestly thought, I don't know if anybody said this, but I honestly thought, at least in my heart, life's going to get better now. Life's pretty good. I just had a successful college football season as a quarterback and was nationally ranked. And I'm like, I'm adding Jesus to this equation. Uh-huh. It's going to get even better,
7: yeah.
9: Right?
7: Yeah, and the portfolio just took an upgrade.
9: Yeah, I'm like, I mean, it's pretty good. And now it's going to be even better, because now I know who God is and made known through Christ. And literally, I go into my junior year in college, a preseason All-American on the magazine stuff, and end the season in a hospital with a knee surgery. And I remember laying in the hospital bed and looking at the ceiling going, really? I had no understanding of suffering being a part of the walk. I thought it's all victory. And I really wrestled right there with God. And I felt like he was like, I'm here.
7: Yeah.
9: I am right here.
7: Yeah.
9: This is what you signed up for. I'm never walking away. We're going to walk through these valleys together. There'll be mountaintops, but you're going to walk through the valleys the rest of your life with me. You know, yeah. And I was like several months in, so I'm a baby Christian, but it was something I didn't want. But I think I realized, okay, this is just the beginning. There'll be much more, but this is the beginning. That's the Christian life, right?
7: Yeah. The beauty of the conspiracy is not simply that it humbles us, and it's not simply that it allows us to embody the gospel. It's that the suffering and the weakness that we feel, that's not a barrier to our perseverance. Mm. It's a condition for achieving our perseverance.
9: It's like the vehicle.
7: Yeah. So Paul tells the Romans, we rejoice in our sufferings. Why? Because it produces endurance. Mm. Suffering produces endurance. James, rejoice in your various trials, knowing that the testing of your faith produces steadfastness. Mm. So in other words, it's like God is saying, listen, I want you to understand the program. Your suffering is not an obstacle to resilience. It's the means God uses to forge your resilience. Mm. And so, yes, it humbles us. It unites us. It humanizes us. It allows us to embody the gospel. But it's also a key element in enduring in Christianity.
9: Talk about some of the sufferings you've gone through.
8: I was going to say you don't write a book about this unless you've experienced it.
10: Yeah.
7: I wrote the book because I wanted the reader to understand how the clay pot conspiracy became real for me and for Kim. My life and my ministry does have some unusual features to it. I led a large church for many years. Nothing unusual about that. But large churches always have drama. Nothing unusual about that. Problems, complications, and things like that. But none of that prepared me for what landed in our lap in the early 2000s, where, you know, a highly publicized drama played out in our denomination, where the leader of the denomination had to step aside. I had to take over. And so I came under scrutiny. And while that was going on, an unimaginable series of events converged that triggered our departure from our local church, the place where I pastored for 27 years. And my oldest daughter went through a divorce. The criticism regarding her divorce is turning from her and her husband to Kim and I and the way we parented. In the meantime, my youngest daughter, who idolized her oldest sister and wanted ultimately to live the life. She was only 13. My youngest daughter is only 13. My oldest daughter gets divorced. My youngest daughter's world just blows apart. And she doesn't know what to do with that. So she begins to misbehave. And that's just corroborating evidence that that Dave and Kim really don't know how to parent. And we're like, hey, we don't know if we know how to parent or not. But let's, you know, let's look at this. We assume that there's things we're doing wrong. So while that's happening, our teenage daughter's just getting rocked by this whole experience. And we're leaving Philadelphia, the only home she's known. And she's looking at the things that have happened to our family, the things that have happened in our church, some of the ways that we've been treated. And so she began to decline into addiction. And we eventually lost her to an accidental overdose. And Kim and I are now raising her 5-year-old son. And so this question came, you know, like, how does this relate to the book?
8: Wait a minute. I just have to say, like, you've described it really well. And the heaviness, the suffering, and then for a daughter, that is the ultimate blow. I can't even imagine how you guys could lift your heads. And maybe because you're raising that 5-year-old, you had to keep going and your other kids, but that is hard, really hard. And I think that a lot of people have experienced hard and they don't know which way to go. So.
9: Yeah, you're not just writing about suffering.
8: You've walked in the shadow. And then you've got not only all that going on, but I'm thinking even you're having people that you've cared for and loved in your church and shepherded. Now they've attacked you. But then you also have, and here's what we all have. Every listener has this. We have an enemy of our souls who's whispering accusations. And even maybe things like, if you had only.
7: Yes.
8: And I'm guessing you and your wife, Kim, probably faced all of that. How did you guys even get out of bed, both of you?
7: Yeah, that's a great question. A perceptive one, because you, it means you know something about how grief plays out and how it attacks your motivation to do simple things, your motivation to even want to get out of bed.
10: Yeah.
7: We did have the mercy, and I say that deliberately, the mercy of having to raise our grandson. And with that came, that constituted a call.
8: You had to get out of bed.
7: And a cause, But I need, like, this book, Clay Pot Conspiracy. I mean, I needed to be resilient. And I wanted to think about that as deeply as I could. And I wanted to find the passages that I could anchor into. I mean, the book is written around seven wonders. And the fourth wonder is learn love when the church wounds you. And the idea is, the church is bad. It's actually worse than you think. Yeah. God is more glorious in the way he works in the church. But if you're going to serve the church and you're going to love the church, then you will become a target of her imperfections. And there is a glorious, providential, sovereign God that ordains that because he wants to teach you things about what it means to love his bride.
8: How did you get to that point?
7: I wanted to think about this story. In writing the book, I wanted to think about this story without exempting myself from being part of the problem. That particular chapter, I've never taken as much time writing a chapter as chapter four of this
9: book. How did you walk through it when it was happening? Because now you're writing about it in retrospect. But I've been there. We've experienced church hurt. Mm-hmm. I know I was at fault in many areas. And so I'm not exonerated. I did and said things wrong. But it was hard. And in some ways, I shouldn't have been, but I was shocked. I was surprised at how it went down. And you did such a good job, even when you described it, with being very careful how you said that. But when I was in it, boy, there's a part of my soul that wanted to lash out, wanted to go online, wanted to walk into the pulpit and let the church know, you don't know what's going on behind closed doors here, but we're not going to be here much longer. And I'm a founder. I didn't do any of that, but man, there was a bitterness that I found in there getting, and then I've got a wife over here watching it going, this is wrong. And I'm like, yeah, but I'm wrong too. And so I need to own that side of it. But man, that walk us through that a little bit. Cause I think everybody watching or listening, either in their marriage or in a business situation, or maybe in a church situation, has been hurt.
8: So many people have been wounded. Yeah.
9: There's been betrayals. Yeah. There's been things done that were wrong.
7: Yes.
9: And it's hard not to jump into that.
7: It's very hard. And part of the reason why Genesis 3 is so important is because what's taking place there is we're seeing for the first time the character and nature of sin and how sin operates. And so the way it's operating within the man is it's seeking to convert the man's status from sinner to sinned against. That he's trying to achieve a moral high climb and establish a moral high ground where his biggest problem is being sinned against by the woman and by God. And I realize as I'm writing stories, whether it's this story or any story, there's always this desire to convert myself from a sinner to being sinned against. And so part of the answer to your question is I wanted to be able to write my own sin into the story and acknowledge it. Not just because that's a higher road. Maybe it is a higher road. But here's the thing. And here's what I want to tell your listeners as well. People that are only sinned against are not resilient. People that are only ever sinned against are not resilient. Because the moral high ground does not deliver the validation that we need. We need the validation that comes from another. We need the validation that comes from the gospel. And you cannot get the validation of the gospel unless you first acknowledge, I'm a sinner. I need a savior. My biggest problem is not that I'm sinned against. It's that I'm a sinner. Because if I'm just sinned against, then I don't need an atoning sacrifice. I don't need Jesus and what he accomplished because I'm a victim. And that's my biggest problem in life.
9: Yeah.
7: Now, people can be victimized in horrific ways.
8: Right.
7: We're not pulling that from the table. I'm just saying, when we think about our story, just think about times in your life where you were shamed or embarrassed or you feel like you're sinned against. Have you ever noticed that when you think about your stories, you're never in them with all of your junk? You never end them with all of your sin. It's always these other people who are coming on the stage of our life, committing sins against us or omitting things they should be doing for us. And we're the ones, we're just in the drama, and we're just spreading cheer and blessing other people and praying and always having other people sin against us. Our biggest problem is we are perpetually and perennially sinned against.
8: This is so true in marriage, because I, for years and years, I thought the problem with our marriage is Dave. If he would only, he's not doing this, he should be doing this, and I am doing so much. I don't think it was until God put a mirror up to my face, and it was like he was saying, what part have you played?
7: Yes.
8: Oh, and I realized, scripture talks about this. You know, you're so busy looking at the splinter in their eye when you have a plank in your own eye. And I feel like that right there, like when we take responsibility for our own sin, and I think that really helped change us.
7: It had the same effect on Kim and I.
8: Really?
7: Yeah, I mean, the first book that I wrote, When Sinners Say I Do, was coming to terms with the reality that the biggest problem in my marriage was never going to be the other person.
8: Yes, it's me.
7: It's going to be me, yeah. Which doesn't mean that I can't be sinned against. It doesn't mean that things can't happen to me. But when we talk about the fundamental issues that are going to attack our marriage and the things that I'm most need in order to move forward in my marriage, meaning the gospel, I have to keep my sinfulness intact in order to experience the goodness and truth of the gospel. And so we came to the same place. We realized, yeah, this is the thing. And the culture's not going to reinforce that. And sadly, much of the church has lost sight of that as well. And so we want to move that not to the center of our lives, but we want to keep our sinfulness in the gospel so that God is magnified all the more by being a savior for our sin.
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0: It is almost 4:20. Good morning. Thank you for listening to Rema on this Wednesday morning. Middle of the week, the 27th day of the month. Middle of the week, is it home group tonight for you? And if it is, are you on Bicky duty?
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7: It's either very, very late or very early. But either way, the music is great. 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

Tasha Layton and I'll Never Know. Before that, Brooke Franson with Psalm 42. 10 to 4, had a wee bit of a clean-up on one of the cupboards in the bedroom the other day. Found 18 ties. Like, I can't remember the last time that I actually wore a tie. Yes, I can, thinking about it. The American series of A Very Tall Man, the TV program. That's going back, what, maybe 3 years, 4 years? But for some odd reason, it was all ties and jackets over there. Mind you, I think they're a wee bit more conservative than we are in New Zealand. But you have a look these days, and very few people, even on the telly, are wearing ties anymore. But having said that, I sort of think to myself, what do you do with them? Who would like 18 ties? They were trendy in their day. I'm not too sure whether they're trendy now.

0: keeping you in the know. 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
1: In this update, MP perks won't be reined in at a time when government's tightening the belt elsewhere. 2% salary rises in July will give MPs 181,000, cabinet ministers 327,000, and the Prime Minister more than 520,000. They get at least $19,000 a year for expenses. The PSA's Flurfit Simon says this isn't the time to pay for bumps and it leaves a sour taste.
2: This government has increased the minimum wage by less than this percentage. We've seen threats of dismissals of public servants, pay equity claims cancelled, increases to social housing tenants' rent.
1: Auckland Council's voted to deliver its biggest ever rates hike after 6 hours of debate. Councillors voted to back Mayor Wayne Brown's 7.9% increase, 15 votes to 7, with one abstention. A last-ditch amendment hoping to reduce it to 5.9% was voted down. Councillor Richard Hills supported the Mayor's plan. He says a smaller increase would mean the loss of big events.
3: The ASB Classic will not go ahead. Fashion Week, the Auckland Marathon, Armageddon, Symphony, Rainbow Games, Auckland Writers Festival.
1: A jury's been told rice bags helped police trace a body to the victim's alleged killers. Shou Lai Wang's body was found floating in plastic bags in Gulf Harbour in 2024. Oriwa Christian sect leaders Kai Zhou Li Yu, his wife and his parents, are on trial in the High Court at Auckland accused of Wang's kidnap and manslaughter. Emily Ansell reports.
4: Detectives say about 15 kilos of stones packed into sunrice bags were attached to the body. Police were able to establish a card linked to Liu had been used for a large sunrice purchase. That card was used at a petrol station, where CCTV showed Liu and a white van, which also appeared in footage from the marina.
1: That's news. And sport. Will Jordan appears to have played his last game under Rob Penny at the Crusaders. The All Blacks fullback is out for 4 to 6 weeks with a calf injury, meaning he'll miss the rest of the Crusaders campaign however long it runs for. It comes with our newsroom learning Scott Hansen will take over as Crusaders coach next year, replacing Rob Penny. It could leave Jordan in doubt for the first All Blacks test of the Dave Rennie era, with the opening match against France on July 4th in 5.5 weeks. And the New York Knicks will contest the NBA Finals for the first time since the turn of the century. The Knicks have steamrolled the Cleveland Cavaliers with a 4-0 series win, capping off the rout with a 130-93 Game 4 win on the road. They were last in the NBA Finals in 1990 and last won an NBA title in 1973. To the weather. Northland, Auckland and Coromandel mainly fine with isolated showers. Waikato, Bay of Plenty, Taupo and Tomaranui, areas of cloud, otherwise fine. Taranaki, Taihape to Wellington, Nelson, mostly fine, isolated showers north of Manawatu. Gisborne to Wairarapa, fine at first, cloud and isolated showers spreading. Marlborough and Canterbury, scattered rain in Canterbury, spreading elsewhere. Buller to Westland, cloud and showers. Fiordland, Otago and Southland, showers clearing. And the Chatham Islands, mostly cloudy with the odd shower. That's News, Sport and Weather. I'm Nina Burton.
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6: From the Bible, seek the Lord while he may be found. Call on him while he is near. Let the wicked forsake their ways and the unrighteous their thoughts. Let them turn to the Lord and he will have mercy on them. And to our God, for he will freely pardon. Words to live by on Rima.
7: We have been rescued. And if we realize what we were rescued from, we will live with joy and we will live with worship and we'll set the bar really low for anything else God asks you. God doesn't have to prove himself anymore. He's more than proven himself.
8: That's Gary Thomas, and he joins us again today on Focus on the Family with Jim Daly, sharing how he believes Christians can be set free from spiritual lies that hinder our relationship with God. I'm John Fuller, and we're so glad you've joined us today.
9: John, we had a fascinating conversation with Gary last time about the things that rob our intimacy with God. Let me put on pause. What robs you of that intimacy? Mm-hmm. Something popping up, like maybe you don't have peace, or you're over-controlling, or maybe you're putting your family in that first position that needs to be the Lord.
10: Gary Thomas is a prolific writer. He's got numerous books about marriage and walking with God, and they've sold millions of copies. He's a recurring guest here at Focus, always popular, and is on the pastoral teaching team at Cherry Hills Community Church in Highlands Ranch, Colorado. We're talking today, a continuation, as Jim said, of what started last time, talking about the book, The Life You Were Reborn to Live, Dismantling 12 Lies That Rob Your Intimacy with God.
9: Gary, welcome back to Focus on the Family. Great to have you, as always.
11: Thank you.
9: Hey, let's start with Scripture. Romans 12:2 tells us, do not be conformed to this world, but be transformed by the renewal of your mind. Now, let me add a little additional Scripture there where Paul says, those things I don't want to do, I do, and those things I should do, I don't do, in essence. So put those two together for us. It is kind of that battle of our mind, our heart, our soul, that Paul's actually recognizing in his own heart. And he's a giant of the faith.
11: Yeah. Well, belief sets up what we practice. We will never practice perfectly. This side of heaven, we are all going to be a work in progress. In fact, one of the chapters that was hardest for me to write was living with the ongoing reality of sin, recognizing that that's going to be a continuing factor. What is my relationship with sin? How can I learn from that rather than be defeated about that?
9: Mm-hmm.
11: But if I don't believe the truth, I'm going to practice a lie and I'm going to live a lie. So the mind isn't everything, but when he says be transformed by the renewing of your mind, I do think he says it begins there. And so often when Paul sets up the ethics, it's remember who you are before he tells us what to do. You're dearly beloved. You're chosen by God. You're adopted by God. Therefore, live this way. If we are mistaken about who we are, we're going to be mistaken in the way we live.
9: And it's so true. Gary, you mentioned a lie in the book about self-serving salvation.
11: Yes.
9: Let's hit that because that one jumped off the page at me. We all do that to a certain degree. I think it's just, and again, in our fallen nature as human beings. And you've got to keep checking that in your spirit, in your soul, to hopefully make sure you're doing it less and less. Right. But speak to self-serving salvation. What does that mean?
11: It means we make it all about us. It means, and this is one of the lies I think I picked up in the church, that Jesus lived a perfect life, died on the cross, rose from the dead so that my sins could be forgiven, and I could live with him in heaven for eternity.
9: Yeah, it's all true.
11: That's true, but it's not complete. That's a self-centered view where, okay, I get forgiven, and I hang on for heaven, and that's what it means to live the Christian life. Paul says in 2 Corinthians 5:15, and he died for all that. And the word that is basically meaning because. He died for all that. Those who live should no longer live for themselves, but for him who died for them and was raised again.
9: Right.
11: So the full gospel isn't just Jesus saved me, but that God enlists me. He has a plan for my life. He has a role for you to play. He's given you gifts. He's given you talents. He wants to use you to fulfill a role in his kingdom. And if we have just a self-centered view of salvation, when life starts to hurt and ministry starts to get hard, we want to jump off. A verse that has just changed my life, I've just been living with, 2 Timothy 4:5, there's an ellipsis in the middle, but Paul tells Timothy, endure hardship, discharge all the duties of your ministry. And Paul's warning Timothy, faith means you're going to be hot, you're going to be cold, you're going to be tired, you're going to be persecuted. But Timothy, hang in there. Sometimes you have to endure it. It's not just about getting to heaven. It's about fulfilling all the duties of your ministry. I was speaking to a physician once, and she had graduated with hundreds of thousands of dollars of debt that she had finally begun, had pretty much paid off. But she tells she believes God created her to be a physician, but her office spends as much time trying to get paid from insurance and Medicaid as they do caring for patients. Half the patients come in, they've already self-diagnosed themselves on the internet. I need this supplement, I need this weird procedure. She's got the drug addicts who know what symptoms to present so that she'll give them opioids, and when she sees through it, they can get violent and angry. She's threatened with malpractice lawsuits. And she's like, I want to practice medicine, but I'm so tired of this and this, and why do I have to put up with that? As a pastor, you like to be comforting, but sometimes as a pastor, you have to say what I said to her, what Paul said to Timothy, if God has called you to do this, that means you have to endure the hardship and discharge all the duties of your ministry.
12: Yeah.
11: And I've said it to husbands. I had one husband.
12: Be careful now.
11: Yeah, well, his wife was divorcing him. I didn't believe for biblical reasons. You know, I've spoken out. Abandonment. Jesus uses adultery. I've spoken out. I would never ask a woman to stay in a physically abusive marriage and whatnot. But she was divorcing him, so he's fighting to keep his family intact. And he was the only one fighting. And you put up with a lot when you're facing that. And he finally texted me and he said this, "Gary, why am I fighting for this marriage? Nothing is ever good enough for her. I could just go my own way and just be free." And here's what I texted back to him. "You're fighting for your marriage because you made vows before God, because you want your kids to have an intact home, because God is using even your wife's tiresome aspects to help you grow. You've been digging deeper into your faith in part because of the way you're being mistreated. This doesn't make it easy, but it makes it worthwhile." And it's basically saying, husband and father, endure hardship. Discharge all the duties of your ministry. You may be the only one fighting for your family, but you need to engage in that fight. Now, I've had people try to sidestep this call saying, "Gary, you and I both know God's going to forgive me and I'm going to go to heaven anyway." I've literally heard that.
12: Oh, yeah.
11: In any number of ethical situations, that comes from a self-serving salvation, that view that it's all about being saved, forgiven, and waiting for heaven, which is not the gospel Jesus taught. He said, "Seek first the kingdom of God." It's not what Paul taught when he said he died for all, that those who live no longer live for themselves, but for him who died for them and was raised again.
12: Man, there is so much in that answer, Gary. Moving to another lie that we need to dismantle is that materialistic world. This is probably one of the biggest battles for the West, the battle between a materialistic world and a supernatural, spirit-led world. How do we reduce the one and increase the other in our relationship with God?
11: This was one of the—
12: I kind of like running water. Yeah. And bathrooms inside the house. Are those, is that a materialistic thing?
11: No, what I'm talking about there is a materialistic worldview that denies the supernatural aspects, specifically the reality of angels. And I have to confess, I hardly ever taught about angels and spoke about angels because I was thinking my friends would say, "Oh, Gary, and are you waiting for the Easter Bunny to show up?" I mean, kind of that thing. But when I looked into how pervasive angels were throughout the Old Testament and the New Testament, it is shocking. Just about every major movement of God, the angels were active there. And then the New Testament saying that angels are still active today. And the way that changes our faith, what it does for me is it takes it from living a life of feeling alone and fearful to going on the offense. I'm not just playing defense. God's mighty messengers are there to help fight God's battles. This is a Christian privilege. People talk about everybody has a guardian angel. I'm not sure I'm buying that. The angels are sent to be messengers of God's servants. Psalm 91, 9 and 11 says, "If you say the Lord is my refuge and you make the Most High your dwelling, then he will command his angels concerning you to guard you in all your ways." Which, believer, this is one of the great kingdom privileges. There are millions of them. But you give your trust to God, and God says to his mighty angel warriors, they're not little fat cherubs in wings wearing diapers. These are mighty messengers that make people feel terrified. God is saying to them, "This is my daughter. Protect her. Empower her as she goes out." A widow who read an earlier chapter of this book, this was so fulfilling, wrote to me and said, "Gary, I was in tears. I lost my husband this past year. I'm an older woman. I felt so alone. And I read about this divine protection that's real and some of the stories you shared about how angels were really there." And she goes, "I've never felt safer since my husband died."
12: And Gary, this question isn't to put you on the spot, but to recognize there are people that maybe they didn't get that supernatural intervention. Something bad did happen to them. But speak to them, too. It doesn't mean God has abandoned you, but it can feel like that.
11: Well, you see both in the life of Jesus, frankly. there's a time when it said they made up their mind to stone him, and then Jesus walked through the crowd because it wasn't time for him to die. But then Jesus was crucified. You have Peter delivered from prison, and yet James was beheaded. And so the Bible tells us there are times when God will intervene and protect us. We always have his protection. It may not be in the earthly form that we want, but Jim, those are one of those unanswerable questions. I can't give a definitive answer that I think satisfy everybody.
12: Yeah, let me put it in this context. Sometimes we keep score as human beings. So if you have enough credits with God, you don't get hurt. If you have credits with God, he protects you. That's not how it works.
11: No, not at all. You don't see it in Scripture. Some of the most faithful servants of God suffered the most. You see in the book of Revelation, all the martyrs, people who were literally killed for their faith, crying out, when will we be avenged? And so God uses his servants. I think of it this way. There is a whole spiritual battle going on, and this might seem hardcore, but there's a story from the Civil War. It's actually from the Battle of Gettysburg, where the Union lines were being broken through, and they didn't have time to regather. And so a general had to make the horrible decision to send 50 men. You need to go plug that hole while we pull back. Every man that went forward knew they would not come back. They would be killed. The general knew he was sending them to their death. Mm. But for the battle to be won, he had to do it. Those men went. All of them were killed. But the line was spared. The Union won that battle and eventually the war. We have to recognize God is our general. He is our sovereign. Mm. Now, we've got a glorious eternity ahead of us. But if he calls us to sacrifice ourselves in this battle, as we've seen recently, I think young Charlie Kirk, we think, how much could he have done if he had been allowed to live? But Jesus was 33 when he died. Dietrich Bonhoeffer never made it to 40. I mean, I think throughout history, you see these great lights that live relatively short lives. Mm. But we can live a life with confidence knowing it's not random. God's going to protect us. And we're going to go to a tremendous place. We would never want to leave if we saw what it was.
12: And that's probably the best promise.
10: Yeah.
12: Gary, you write in the book on entitlement. And you said, which I thought was the knockdown quote and the reason I want to make this statement. You said, when entitlement drops, happiness rises.
11: Yes.
12: You know, that sounds so counterintuitive, which is so God, right? And at first, I thought about that in a parenting context. If you can get those teenagers to relax on entitlement, their happiness will rise. And that is true, I believe. Same is true in marriage.
11: Yes.
12: Same is true for us individually. I mean, it's consistent through our lives, this idea that when your entitlement drops, you'll actually be happier. Mm. In fact, you point to a Russian author who drills this point as well. How does that Russian author connect to that idea?
11: This chapter hit me as hard as any of them.
12: I loved it.
11: I would have been appalled if anybody had called me entitled until I realized how entitled I am. The problem of being entitled is you don't realize that you're entitled because you're entitled.
12: Right.
11: Dostoevsky, it's a powerful story. He's, I think, one of the greatest novelists ever. We could say of the 20th century, but I would say ever. Crime and Punishment, The Brothers Karamazov, The Idiot. I mean, these are deep works of faith and fiction and psychological insight. He almost never got to write any of them. When he was in his 20s, he'd just been writing some nonfiction pamphlets. He was arrested with some friends for what Russia called anti-government activities and sentenced to death by a firing squad. So he's there, not having written any of these novels, literally looking down the barrels of guns that are going to take away his life for just writing these nonfiction pamphlets. And we don't know why. But there was a last-minute reprieve where he was sentenced to 4 years of hard labor in a Siberian labor camp. And normally we joke about a Siberian labor camp like it's the worst place in the world because it kind of is. 9 months of winter, no day off. You work as long as it's light. And he maintained this sweet spirit because he didn't compare the Siberian labor camp to Santa Barbara. He compared it to, I should be dead. I shouldn't be alive. I was seconds away. One pull of that trigger and I would be gone. And it filled his novels. It shaped his life. I get to write about Sonya. I get to write about the Brothers Karamazov. I get to do this. This whole sense of I don't deserve any of this. And Jim, this is how it should be for every believer who realizes we deserve eternal death, that our sin has separated us from God, and yet Jesus died so that we could have a relationship with God, and then we can have the Holy Spirit within us, and we can have the hope of heaven when we should be in despair by what we deserve on our own. And God saving us has given us more than we ever deserve. If we could see what we've been saved from, as Dostoevsky saw the guns that he was saved from, we would be on our knees every day. God, I can't believe I'm not where I should be. Mm-hmm. And yet we think that we dismiss it. Jesus made it very clear in John 16:33. This is about not letting a lie rob you from intimacy with God. In this world, you will have trouble, but take heart. I've overcome the world. Genesis 3:16 says relationships will be hard. 1 Corinthians 7 means the battle against sin will be ongoing. 1 Corinthians says, unless Jesus returns, we're going to face sickness and death. The Bible is not lying to us that these things will come even to the family of God. And Jesus doubles down. This world, you're going to have trouble. Paul sets the bar at entitlement shockingly low. 1 Timothy 6:8, if we have food and clothing, we will be content with that. Mm. Now, I'm just saying, How often when I say, right, what kind of clothing, what kind of food? And people usually say clothing would include housing, but what kind of house? And everything that we add to John 16:33 and 1 Timothy 6:8 is where we become entitled. Mm-hmm. God, I deserve this and that. And then I think of the Apostle Paul, who gave up all of that because he was so enamored by his love for God. Paul, who chose to go from being the persecutor to the persecuted. Instead of, I'm going to put you in prison, no, now you get to put me in prison. That's somebody who doesn't have entitlement thinking. And so I just want to go back to help people understand it. And this is so key, what it means to be rescued, that the Bible stresses so many times the words rescued. Colossians 1, 13 through 14, he has rescued us from the dominion of darkness and brought us into the kingdom of the Son he loves. You mentioned Romans 7. What a wretched man I am. Who will rescue me from this body that is subject to death? Galatians 1. Grace and peace to you from God our Father and the Lord Jesus Christ, who gave himself for our sins to rescue us from the present evil age. We have been rescued. Mm. And if we realize what we were rescued from, we will live with joy and we will live with worship and we'll set the bar really low for anything else God asks you. God doesn't have to prove himself anymore. He's more than proven himself by rescuing us. We were imprisoned by sin. We were slaves to Satan. We were guilty, deserving the wrath of God. He wiped that out. And I can't tell you, once I laid down entitlement, so much more joy, so much more worship, so much more gratitude.
12: You know, I've thought about that in the context of my own experiences in this life, but I believe it feels so sound that when a person is in those kinds of valleys and they're faithful, God smiles. Mm-hmm. Because when you get there and you're still trusting in God, you're content in all things, he's got you. You're in his hand. Nothing of this world is going to be able to, you know, pull you away. And that is such a good place. Gary, in this context of a rich toward God life, that's the way you said it, so I'll say it that way in the book. You made a profound discovery in Scripture when you looked at the difference between Paul and Herod Agrippa II. What was that?
11: This changed my life, thinking about it. Because it is so hard when Paul says, don't conform to the pattern of this world. This world says what matters is wealth, so that you're at least comfortable, health, power, influence, that people speak well of you, listen to you, pay attention to you, and respect you. Agrippa II had all of that. He cozied up to Rome so he would rule for decades. Hence, after he interacted with Paul, he had all the money. He had all the power. He ruled. Every guy would like to be in his situation. He was not a godly man. He's with Bernice all the time, who was not his wife. She was his sister. Yes, there were rumors. He didn't live a life at all that honored God, but he's evaluating Paul. And Paul is brought in from prison, so he smells. He'd received already the 40 lashes minus one five times, which will scar you for life. He would die in months' times. He had no money, no influence, and then acts as the Pharisees are saying, Paul's not fit to speak, which I think is the worst opinion in the history of worst opinions. I wish Paul had written twice what he did. Mm. And so you look at that, and it looks like Agrippa won. He had all the power, the wealth, the comfort, the respect. Paul looked like he had none of that. And yet today, 2,000 years later, no one would even know who Agrippa II was except for that interaction with the forgotten Paul. And I don't think it's hyperbole. I don't think there's a minute on the planet Earth where Paul's words aren't being discussed, memorized, or read somewhere on this planet. Paul won. If I'm a pastor, if I mention Paul from a pulpit, everybody knows whom I'm talking about. If I go into a mall and say, well, Agrippa says, nobody knows who I'm talking about. And so it's about living a rich toward God life, that these things that we think matter. If I've read, I've done this in other places, who the world's richest man was 25 years ago, nobody had ever heard of him. I mean, today we hear the names Bezos and Elon Musk, and we think they're larger than life and they'll never be forgotten. And I go back and read these names. And then you think, well, everybody knows the presidents, right? And so I ask him, well, what was Chester Arthur's philosophy of life? Unless people had to memorize those things in high school, nobody remembers that Chester Arthur was a president. Fewer could say one thing he stood for or what he did. So the world's fame is literally like soap bubbles. It doesn't matter. And every day we spend trying to build our own kingdom instead of the kingdom of God, we're literally blowing soap bubbles. We're wasting our lives. And the one thing I never want to hear, because every one of us is going to see Jesus face to face. You will, I will, everybody listening or watching. I don't want to hear Jesus saying, Gary, you spent your entire life fighting battles that don't matter. You miss the one that does. Now, I still think I'll be saved by the mercy of Jesus, but I don't want to have that conversation. I don't want to enter eternity thinking that I missed the one life on earth that could be invested to seek first the kingdom of God instead of the kingdom of Gary.
12: Man, that is what it's all about. Yeah. And that's the best place we could land. There's so much more we could talk about, but Gary, this has been so good and so thought provoking and spiritually provoking. And I hope the folks have really enjoyed the scripture. A lot of scripture was used in this program. Mm-hmm. Points us all back to God's way, God's attitude, and what he wants for us as a father. And this

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0: Zach Williams and Ben Fuller. Wait for me. It is 20 to 5. Welcome to Wednesday. Whether you've just woken up or you've not been to sleep yet, thank you for listening to Rema on this Wednesday morning. I hope you are enjoying the teaching programs and the music. I'm on the lookout for a recliner rocker. I thought that would be a good thing to have. I think I'm at the age where I could just about do with one of those now. The problem that I have found thus far is that recliner rockers are not built for tall people. It's fine if you're 5 foot or 5 foot six, but when you're 6.5 foot, I've got like half my body at the bottom of them. Still, I'll keep looking. I quite like the idea.
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5: We continue with part two in the parable of the sower and the different soils, and the fruit of the word in our lives depends on the quality of the soil in our hearts. You know, with other books outside of the Bible, you can read them and they don't demand anything of us. For example, you read a cookbook, it doesn't demand you make a cake. But reading the Bible, there is a call of the Holy Spirit to do something about it. And you want to grow in your own personal revelation of truth. You don't want borrowed revelation from sermons and podcasts and whatever else you listen to. That's someone else's revelation. What you need is your own revelation of God, His Word, and His ways, because that's what will help you in your crisis, because you know God personally for yourself. You know Him and you know His Word, and it's not just borrowed fire, borrowed faith, borrowed revelation. I think too many Christians live on a borrowed faith, someone else's. But when the crisis hits, a borrowed faith's not going to help you. We get close to someone who got close to God. I say, no, get close to God for yourself, because that's what's going to help you in the challenging times. I want to go now to the thorny ground. Thorny ground. Sounds a bit thorny, doesn't it? Mark 4, verse 7. Some seed fell among thorns, and the thorns grew up and choked it, and it yielded no crop. Verse 18 to 19 explains it. Now, these are the ones sown among thorns. They're the ones who hear the word, and the cares of this life, the deceitfulness of riches, and the desire for other things entering and choke the word, and it becomes unfruitful. I think this ground is probably the biggest challenge that we face as Christians. This ground has thorns in it, weeds in it, and they choke the word from bearing fruit. And the thorns or the weeds are these: the cares of this life, deceitfulness of riches, pursuit of money, if you like, the desire for other things. Luke calls the last one the pleasures of life. The three things that are going to choke God's word in our lives, they're going to stop us from growing into becoming all that God has called us to be, fulfilling his plan for our lives. The three areas that choke the word: worry, money, pleasure. Just do a check on those. Is any of those getting you? Worry, money, pleasure. Usually the enemy will focus on one where he knows you're a bit weak. Might be in the worry area, might be in the pleasure area, could be in the money area. The word worry comes from an Anglo-Saxon word meaning to strangle or choke. And that's exactly what worry does to the word and the life of God in us. It chokes and it strangles the life of God. You know, God can be doing wonderful things in my life, tremendous things. And then the devil will attack me with worry, anxiety, and it chokes the good stuff that God is doing in my life. We need to recognize it. We need to recognize what's going on and fight against it. And another thing with this is we need to live uncluttered lives. I'll give you a verse for that. Luke 21:34. Take heed to yourselves, lest your hearts be weighed down with carousing, with drunkenness, with the cares of this life. Hebrews 12:1. Lay aside every weight and run with endurance the race that is set before us. We've got to be so careful that we receive the good word of God. God's doing great things in our lives. But the three enemies that will come to rob you of fruit in your life from the word, rob you of what God's doing in your life, are worry, money, and pleasure. If they're a problem for us, let's ask God, help us to deal with those.
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0: Now, the expert, interestingly enough, answered correctly by quoting the Shema from Deuteronomy 6:5, which later Jesus will identify as the greatest commandment. The Shema, Deuteronomy 6:5. Thou shalt love the Lord thy God with all thy heart, all thy soul, all thy strength, and all thy mind. And Leviticus 19:18. Love your neighbor as yourself. Those are the two commandments. In another context, Jesus highlights as the, that says it all. One must love God and one's fellow man in order to keep the law properly. Notice this lawyer linked the concept of the law with the concept of love implicitly. That's not obvious, and yet it is obvious. And he answering said, thou shalt love the Lord thy God with all thy heart, with all thy soul, with all thy strength, with all thy mind, and thy neighbor as thyself. Those are quotes out of the Torah. Deuteronomy 6:5, the Shema, and Leviticus 19:18, love thy neighbor as thyself. Okay. So he's quoting the Shema, as I say, and he correctly connects law with love, even the question of loving a neighbor. Okay. But here's where you begin to realize he's weaseling out of this. And he said, Jesus said unto him, thou hast answered right. This do, and thou shalt live. If you can.
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Still trying to.

0: We are messengers in faith, hope and love. It is 5:45, news, weather, sport at 6 o'clock, then the breakfast program with Andrew and Becky. And both of them will have their little breakfast containers with them. Some have muesli, others have a couple of pieces of bread to turn into toast with some honey and some jam. And this is just a little thought for them. Guys, if you are listening, in your lifetime, how much food do you think you will eat? Well, how's this? The average person eats 45 to 50 tons of food in their lifetime, which it goes to show that you've only got to be out by a ton or so for that to be a bit of a problem. So there you go, Andrew, Becky. Have a look and see what you're having for breakfast. It might be too much.
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7: The true Christian believer is, through God's grace, dead to sin. This fact is stated repeatedly throughout the New Testament. In Romans chapter 6, verses 6 to 7, we are told, "Knowing this, that our old man was crucified with him, Christ, that the body of sin might be done away with, that we should no longer be slaves of sin. For he who has died has been freed or justified from sin." The meaning here is plain. For each person who has accepted the atoning death of Christ on his behalf, the old man, the corrupt, sinful nature, is crucified. The body of sin has been done away with through death. That person has been freed or justified from sin. There is no longer any need to be the slave of sin. A little later in the same chapter, verses 11 to 14, Paul repeats this teaching with renewed emphasis. "Likewise you also, reckon yourselves to be dead indeed to sin, but alive to God in Christ Jesus our Lord. Therefore, do not let sin reign in your mortal body, that you should obey it in its lusts. For sin shall not have dominion over you, for you are not under law, but under grace." Again, the meaning is plain. As Christians, we are to reckon ourselves as dead to sin through the grace of God in Jesus Christ. As a result, there is no reason why sin should continue to exercise any control or dominion over us. Later in Romans, Paul again states the same truth in the clearest and most emphatic way when he says in Romans chapter 8, verse 10, "And if Christ is in you, the body is dead because of sin, but the Spirit is life because of righteousness." The words Paul uses, "if Christ is in you," indicate that this truth applies to every true Christian believer in whose heart Christ dwells by faith. The double consequence of Christ indwelling the believer is, 1, a death of the old carnal nature, the body, that is, the body of sin, is dead. 2. A new life to righteousness through the operation of God's Spirit. The Spirit is life because of righteousness. Here's a prayer you may like to say. Thank you, Lord, that in Christ Jesus, and through the truth of his substitute death on the cross, I can legally be and remain free from sin and also from sickness. In Jesus' name, amen.
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1: In this update, the Privacy Commissioner has found Health New Zealand and Manage My Health failed to protect sensitive patient information. Michael Webster's published the first phase of his inquiry into last year's cyber breach, which saw the health records of nearly 100,000 patients stolen. Claudia O'Neill has more.
2: Webster says the attack impacted mostly Northlanders due to a unique arrangement involving hospital discharge information. He says Health NZ should have ensured the information would be safe before sending it through to Manage My Health, which had inadequate technical safeguards. Webster's issuing compliance notices, so changes meet his satisfaction.
1: Many mortgage holders will be rolling on to higher interest rates in the coming months, regardless of what the Reserve Bank does today. There's division among economists regarding whether the central bank will hike or hold the cash rate. New analysis by property information firm Cotality shows more people are moving on to higher rates as wholesale interest rates continue to rise. Chief property economist Kelvin Davidson says more people are also moving from shorter-term rates to more certain long-term rates, which are less directly influenced by the OCR.
3: Concerns globally around inflation, growth prospects, risk premiums, uncertainty. Those costs globally have gone up, and that's feeding through to those longer-term interest rates.
1: Meanwhile, speculation tomorrow's budget will leave much to be desired, with the government having to walk a fiscal tightrope. Finance Minister Nicola Willis has zeroed in on slashing bureaucracy after failing to deliver Nationals' other election promises of returning to surplus and reducing Crown debt. Auckland University's Grant Duncan expects this to be the final major attempt to soften the bad news for taxpayers and make a pitch for re-election.
4: My sense is the speech that Nicola Willis did last week talking about reducing public servant numbers was really getting ahead of that bad news.
1: Air New Zealand's cutting more flights, this time from late July to late October. The changes come on both its domestic and international networks, with the airline again citing high jet fuel prices after making similar cuts this month and June. It says less than 2% of customers who have already booked tickets will be impacted. Air New Zealand says affected customers will be notified this week and offered a refund or credit. The airline yesterday launched its Christchurch to Rarotonga service. The government's fuel-saving campaign has so far cost more than $3.5 million. Senior political reporter Azaria Hal has the story.
5: Ads from the Energy Efficiency and Conservation Authority are planned to run to June 19, giving people tips on how to make their petrol go further. A significant portion of the spending is on media placement, with $340,000 on design and production and $75,000 on monitoring and evaluation. ICA is labelling the campaign a success.
1: A major new apartment development is set to reshape Christchurch's skyline. Williams Corporation has unveiled plans for its $103 million Williams on Worcester project. A 140-home complex will occupy a full inner-city block near 1 NZ Stadium and is due for completion in 2028. To sport. Warriors coach Andrew Webster has kept Tamairi Martin at halfback for Sunday's NRL 1-2 league match with the Panthers in Sydney. Luke Metcalf is on the extended bench but has been named to start at 5-8 for the reserves. Pace bowler Jacob Duffy has returned figures of 3 for 39 from 4 overs for Bengaluru-dominant Gujarat in the Indian Premier League cricket qualifier playoff at Dharamshala. The Royal Challengers posted 254 for 5. The Titans are 107 for 8 in the 14th over in reply a short time ago. That's News and Sport. I'm Malcolm Jordan.
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7: Short forecast for a Wednesday, starting with Northland, Auckland and Coromandel. Mainly fine. Oh, we're doing this again. Isolated showers developing this morning. Waikato and Bay of Plenty to Taupō, including Tolmunanui, fine with areas of cloud. Isolated showers about Waikato and Waitomo tonight. Mainly fine returns to Taranaki and Taihape to Wellington, also Nelson. Had a lot of mainly fine lately, by the way. But areas of evening cloud, isolated showers about Western Taranaki tonight. Gisborne to Wairarapa, cloud with isolated showers north of Napier, clearing to fine this morning. Marlborough and Canterbury, areas of cloud with possible drizzle about Marlborough, clearing and becoming fine in the morning. Now to Buller and Westland, mostly cloudy. Showers south of Hokitika, spreading north this morning, then clearing from Westland this afternoon. Lastly, for Fiordland, Otago and Southland, cloud clearing from Otago, Fiordland and inland Southland this morning. Isolated showers developing about the south coast tonight, so not so mainly fine after all.
8: From the Bible. Religion that God our Father accepts as pure and faultless is this: to look after orphans and widows in their distress and to keep oneself from being polluted by the world. 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
7: Welcome along. Thanks for joining us this morning. 6 after 6 on a Wednesday. You're with Andrew and Becky, and Becky's given up already. You all right?
10: Go on without me.
7: You okay, buddy?
10: No, I'm fine. I just can't get my headphones working.
7: All right.
10: Not that you all needed to know that, but yes, happy Wednesday.
7: You know what they say about Wednesday?
10: Oh, I'm feeling it Wednesday today, but that's okay, because that's why we've got the Bright Siders, to lift each other up. When one of us is feeling a bit like, oh, I can't remember my password, there's someone else to come along and
7: take us
10: on the journey.
7: If you know Becky's password, text it in this morning. A16.
10: If you know why my headphones aren't working, no. But, you know, that's it. We're all part of a family.
7: Exactly.
10: I've just spilt my breakfast all over the table. But it's okay. You can pull up a chair a couple of spots away.
7: Just don't sit in the milk puddle.
10: Yeah, no, I'm cleaning it up right now and we will be fine.
7: Well, tell you what, take your mind off things with a bit of a dilemma of somebody else's later on today.
10: Oh, yes. Solomon's dilemma is on the way, and I think I've got you this morning.
7: Famous last words.
10: A man saw a car and saw a golden door, a silver door, and a bronze door. Which door did he open first?
7: Dun, dun, dun. Well, they'll have to wait till after 6:30 because before all that, most importantly, we have to pray, but we also have a great praise report.
10: Yes, we're going to share a praise report with you this morning, and I'm super excited about that. And we are taking your prayer requests, so you can text in 8168, keyword REMA.
7: And a little encouragement, if you've ever felt a bit funny about sending through your prayer needs and being like, oh, I don't want to bother people and praying for little things for myself, is that this praise report is exactly what you need to hear.
10: Yeah, okay. So good.
7: That's on the way shortly. Up next, we're going to take a look at the news stories that have captured the attention of Aotearoa in the last 24 hours. But it's too tight to mention. I can't get an unemployment extension. And particularly young people in KiwiSaver.
10: Oh.
7: That's next. After this from Matthew West, it's good. You're on the bright side on Rema with Andrew and Becky. 8 minutes after 6.

0: 'cause you're good.
1: It is The Bright Side on Rima. That's Matthew West with Good. And what news stories captured the attention of our Aotearoa and the world in the last 24 hours?
2: We have our finger on the pulse and we know.
1: So let's start off today with an automotive story, because there's nothing like the full-throated roar of a brand new Ferrari.
2: Oh, not an electric one.
1: Oh, yes, there's an electric one.
2: But it
1: feels wrong, doesn't it?
2: It does.
1: Just like, oh, gee, you got all that. Beep, beep, beep, beep, beep. Hang on, let's do that again then.
2: It sounds like George Jetson's car.
1: It is George Jetson's car. Well played.
2: Yay.
1: No, the Ferrari Luce has been released. And I know this is poor form for radio, but I've included a link for you there, Becky, on the old sheet.
2: Yes.
1: Just have a wee click through on that and tell me what you think of it.
2: Okay, it's coming. Oh, it's coming. It's, interesting.
1: Yeah, it's ugly as, isn't it?
2: Yeah.
1: It is ugly
2: as. Yeah, okay,
1: as.
2: People, let's just, it doesn't even look like a Ferrari. It just looks like one of those bubble cars.
1: Yeah, it looks like a combination of a charger, like a, if you know what a charger looks like, otherwise never mind. And then, yeah, somebody's just bolted on a little black bubble on the top of it.
2: Do you remember that time Homer Simpson made a car?
1: Yes!
2: That's what they've done here.
1: Oh, my gosh! They've created the Homer,
2: yep,
1: ladies and
2: go.
1: Gentlemen. Apparently, it goes very fast, as you would expect. It goes to 62 miles an hour, so 100 Ks, in about 2.5 seconds. Has 192 mile per hour top speed and a range of 330 miles when fully charged. So, you know, it's practical is the point.
2: Yeah, but you don't buy a Ferrari to be practical.
1: I'm sorry.
2: If you're going to have a luxury car.
1: Then you don't want this. Know. This is just not. I'm going to keep that. I don't know what I'm going to do with it, but I love
2: it. That's awesome.
1: Though, now we need to go to our sports correspondent on the sideline, Becky Johnson. Can you hear me there, buddy?
2: Yeah, I can. Kickoff time, yeah.
1: Yeah, right. What's going on?
2: Everyone has been Googling State of Origin.
1: They really have.
2: And I just have to say, Queenslander! Woo! It's only taken the Queenslanders like a decade to get me to jump on board, and now I don't live there anymore. I've got the T-shirt, I'm wearing it, and I'm excited, but I will not be watching it, because this is what people have been Googling. What time does it kick off? Where can I watch it? Well, you can watch it on Sky Sport, but you're going to need a hot chocolate, because it doesn't kick off till 10:05 New Zealand time.
1: Well, I mean, for other people who do maybe normal hours, they could stomach it. But
2: still, it's like an 80-minute game.
1: Yeah, thereabouts. So probably 2 hours in total.
2: Yeah, like allowing for all the other nonsense. That's going to take you to midnight.
1: Yeah.
2: I don't know. So anyway, I will be there in spirit. In fact, it's quite cute. My little one has Queensland pajamas. And if you want to know if there's any Kiwis playing, yep, we got two Kiwis in the New South Wales Blues team, boo, and one, Britton Nicor from the Cronulla Sharks second rower, who's played 15 Kiwi test caps, is in the Queensland team.
1: All right. So
2: there we go.
1: That's pushing for the top story this morning. But the one that people are Googling much more often now is KiwiSaver. Oh. Well, it's too tight to mention. So concerns that younger people in particular are drawing on their KiwiSavers early, which of course means they are borrowing against their future selves.
2: Oh,
1: as
2: yeah.
1: As has been discussed. So, Katie Bradford's put out an article for us this morning on this one. Overall, people are happier with KiwiSaver, but yes, it turns out that younger people, particularly those earning less than $50,000, are being hit the hardest and dipping into their KiwiSaver to get by.
2: But is that just for a house, though, or is that just...
1: No, I think you can just access it for, like, extreme need or something like that. But it's still not a great story, is it?
2: No, it's not a great story. Oh,
1: so, sorry, okay. A bit of a down buzz on that one, but...
2: But that's all right, because there's prayer.
1: There is indeed.
2: And we are taking your prayer requests, and we have a praise report to share with you this morning. You can text in 8168, keyword REMA.
1: Also on the way very shortly, some bright side news to put a smile on your face.
2: We all need to laugh. We all need to laugh, and I will... Okay, properly laugh, and
1: okay,
2: I will tell you why shortly. Kids especially, all right? So if you're a grandparent, you're going to want to hear this.
1: Laughter's a medicine, so we hope you get yours this morning. It is the bright side on REMA. You're with Andrew and Becky. It is 15 minutes after 6.
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7: Give me this water that I may not thirst, from John 4, verse 15. She lived in Samaria, had been married 5 times, and was now living with a man who was not her husband. Many gossipers wagged their tongues about her. How else would you explain her midday appearance at the well? Other women filled their buckets at sunrise, but this woman opted for noon, preferring the heat of the sun over the heat of their scorn. Were it not for the appearance of a stranger, her story would not have changed. Jesus entered her life with a promise of living water that would quench the thirst of her soul. He wasn't put off by her past. He told her, "Whoever drinks of this water will thirst again, but whoever drinks of the water that I shall give him will never thirst. But the water I shall give him will become in him a fountain of water, springing up into everlasting life." The woman said to him, "Sir, give me this water, that I may not thirst." The woman then left her water pot, went her way into the city, and said to the men, "Come, see a man who told me all the things that I ever did. Could this be the Christ?" Then they went out of the city and came to him. And many of the Samaritans of that city believed in him because of the word of the woman who testified, "He told me all I ever did." From John 4, verses 13 to 15. Those around this woman wrote her off, but Jesus saw her and offered her eternal satisfaction, hope, and life. And what he did for her, he will do for you.
3: 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Starting your day on the bright side with Andrew and Becky on Rhema.

0: Well, apparently, and we've known it for ages, laughter is the best medicine. But actually, laughter in children helps make their brains more resilient and open to learning, according to a new study. And I just thought, this is brilliant. This is why the kids just need to play and be and laugh and jump around in mud. Yes, a scientist from the Northwest University in Northwest London says, you know, humour and hope not just for seasoned life, but for kids as well, because it helps them when they laugh. We witness the brilliance of the brain action. It's learning, connecting and growing. And laughter also calms them down and decreases their stress cortisol, and it influences heart rates, respiration, and the production of antibodies. So just laughing is good for the soul, which we knew because we're older, but it's really good for kids.
1: Well, it's one of those things you know, but you don't really know.
0: Yes.
1: In that we go, yeah, good to have a laugh and things like that. But if you consider what the alternative is, what? Being sad or angry or whatever.
0: Or just not feeling things. You just go through. It's not cool. Not
1: so
0: cool.
1: Maybe, you know, the Bible also talks about being childlike, right?
0: Mm-hmm.
1: So this could be...
0: So I feel like this is a timely reminder.
1: Perfect example of that this morning.
0: You know, we're talking about joy over the last little while. And so, like, find something to laugh at or someone to laugh with today. And if you've got little ones or you're a grandie, you know, grandparent, then, you know, let's get on the floor, have a tickle fight. And it'll be good for all of us.
1: And the best part is, because you're bigger, you'll win.
0: Yeah. Okay, well, not really. Just be careful.
1: That's the important thing,
0: right? Don't throw your back out, right?
1: Yeah, right.
0: Okay, but find someone to laugh with today.
1: It is The Bright Side on Rima. You're with Andrew and Becky. And up next, we're going to be praying, and a really encouraging message as well that we've received. So if there is a little something going on in your world, please don't bottle it up. Let's share it together this morning.
0: That's what we're here for. You can text us your prayer request, 8168, keyword Rima.
1: Prayer is on the way after this from Brandon Lake, "That You Give Up On Me." 6:25 on Rima. You're with Andrew and Becky.

0: I got into work this morning and, you know, logged on the computer, opened up the text like we always do, and we opened this one up, and it is a huge prayer report. If you remember yesterday, we had anonymous prayer request in saying, hey, I can't afford groceries and my rent and everything this week. Would you pray for me? And so we stopped as a family and we prayed. Well, this morning I got this in. Hi, Becky and Andrew. Thanks so much for praying yesterday. I went to town to try and do some food shopping. However, someone had lent some money. However, when I checked my bank account at the supermarket, God had provided and everything was covered. I came home with a full shop, fuel in my vehicle, and was able to cover another important payment as well as my rent.
1: Awesome.
0: I still don't quite know how it stretched that far, but God knows. It's hard to ask for help, but thank you for being there for us and us listeners. You and the Rema team are a real special part of our Christian family. Well, you are a huge part of our Christian family. And yeah. You know, all glory to God. God is good, but I'm so glad that we can take this time to pray for people.
1: Well, Lord, we thank you for this praise report today. Lord, we thank you that you are a God who meets our needs and often in surprising ways. And Lord, I thank you too that you encourage us not to just keep these things to ourselves. We are part of a body, part of a group of believers too that are here to support one another. So we thank you for that, Lord. And we know that there are many others who are listening today who might find themselves in similar spots. But we thank you that if they're in a similar spot, then we still have a similar God today in every place. So, Lord, we believe for that and we thank you for it, Lord. We pray for more of these testimonies as time goes on because you're so good and so faithful in Jesus' name.
0: Amen.
1: Amen.
0: So good.
1: Now, taking a look on the Rema prayer wall, which is the other way you can send through your prayer requests through to us. If you head to rema.co.nz under the Faith tab, you'll see the prayer wall there. And we've had a prayer request come through for Heidi. Said, pray for my wife Heidi, please. She's had swollen tonsils for almost 8 weeks now and wakes up multiple times a night from sleep apnea. So sore throat, not sleeping. It's not fun for Heidi now. Let's pray for her.
0: Not fun for Heidi. Father God, we just lift Heidi up to you and we pray for your healing hands to be on her tonsils and her throat and all the things around that area that need to be healed. And Father God, we just pray for a real rest and a real deep peaceful sleep for her. We pray for her family as well because I'm sure they're not getting great sleep either. So, Father God, we just lift Heidi up to you. We lift her husband up to you and we pray for complete healing of this situation and that they may sleep well and have rest restored in this household. In Jesus' name, amen.
1: Amen. It is The Bright Side on Rema. You're with Andrew and Becky and we're continuing our theme of joy and our verse of the day. That is up next. You're on The Bright Side.
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2: In this update, the Privacy Commissioner has found Health New Zealand and Manage My Health failed to protect sensitive patient information. Michael Webster's published the first phase of his inquiry into last year's cyber breach, which saw the health records of nearly 100,000 patients stolen. Many mortgage holders will be rolling on to higher interest rates in the coming months, regardless of what the Reserve Bank does today. There's division among economists regarding whether the central bank will hike or hold the cash rate. New analysis by property information firm Cotality shows more people are moving on to higher rates as wholesale interest rates continue to rise. Meanwhile, speculation tomorrow's budget will leave much to be desired, with the government having to walk a fiscal tightrope. Finance Minister Nicola Willis has zeroed in on slashing bureaucracy after failing to deliver National's other election promises of returning to surplus and reducing Crown debt. Air New Zealand's cutting more flights, this time from late July to late October. The changes come on both its domestic and international networks, with the airline again citing high jet fuel prices after making similar cuts this month and June. That's news.
1: Lifting your morning mood. This is The Bright Side with Andrew and Becky on Rima.

0: It is the Brightside on Rima. You're with Andrew and Becky.
1: And we're starting the day in the Bible. So if you've got your Bible close or you're on your phone, go to the book of Psalms, chapter 32, verse 11. So rejoice in the Lord and be glad. All who obey him shout for joy. All whose hearts are pure.
0: Oh, we're back on a joy verse again.
1: I know, we have been like all about joy for the last little while, which is very good because maybe that's the reminder that we need right now.
0: Yeah, because let's be honest, one of the things about joy, especially if you're not feeling too joyful, is that it can rub you the wrong way.
1: Yes, it can make you very, very grumpy.
0: Yeah, it's like, well, what have we got to be joyful about? And I just, I would hope that if you ever find yourself reacting like that, sometimes it's a little reminder that maybe there's something in your world that's not going so great. Mm. Other times it means you just need a bit of a nap, like a cup of tea and a lie down.
1: Yeah, we just need to take five. Just take a breath.
0: Yeah.
1: Step back from the situation and be like, okay, we've got this. But yeah, it is, and we keep saying it, and I think we've said it every day because this has been this joy theme. Joy is a choice too.
0: Yeah.
1: Not just a feeling. So if you want to check out that Bible reading today, then it's in the book of Psalms, chapter 32, verse 11.
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0: That is The Bright Side on Rima. That's 363. How much longer until Solomon's Dilemma? Well, not very long at all, actually. Into the vaults with you, woman.
1: Now I feel like if Solomon bought this one out, or someone bought this one to Solomon, they were feeling like the cat that got the cream. But he would have known the answer to this, just like I think you will know this morning, okay? Listen to this and work this one out. A man was in a car and saw a golden door, a silver door, and a bronze door. Which door did he open first?
0: A man was in a car.
1: A man in a car.
0: Right.
1: Saw a golden door,
0: uh-huh.
1: A silver door,
0: right.
1: And a bronze door. Which did he open first?
0: I mean, for the sake of those who just want to say the golden door, I'm going to say the golden door. Okay, well,
1: anyway,
0: does that just mean there's two other options?
1: There's other options. Okay?
0: Okay.
1: I'm getting you thinking for your Wednesday morning, because if I don't
0: How
1: know if you're like
0: you?
1: Me, my brain needs to, click in at some point. Okay?
0: All right. Well, look, if it's already clicked in for you, then 0508 474 362 is your number to call this morning, solving Solomon's Dilemma.
1: Okay. A man in a car saw a golden door, a silver door, and a bronze door. Which door did he open first?
0: If you think you know, 0508 474 362. You're on The Bright Side on Rima with Andrew and Becky.
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6: Have you ever sat with a hot mug of coffee and just noticed the steam rising? It curls upwards and shifts unpredictably. Then it disappears before you can even catch it. You can't hold it in your hands, yet you know it's there. You see it, feel its warmth against your face, can even breathe it in, fleeting, invisible, and yet deeply real. That's a bit like God's spirit. We can't box him in or fully explain how he moves, yet his presence fills the spaces around us. He brings warmth when life feels cold, clarity when things seem foggy, comfort when we can't quite name what we need. We often search for big, tangible signs of God, the undeniable miracle, the booming voice, but sometimes his spirit shows up like steam, gentle, unseen, yet surrounding us in ways that we can't deny once we notice it. So next time you lift your cup and see steam rising, let it remind you that the unseen can be the most powerful. God's presence is nearer than your breath. I'm Mickey from inbetween.org.nz. I hope this sparks your thinking, and let's see what God does with it.
2: 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This is The Bright Side with Andrew and Becky on Rema.

0: That is Franny Cash on Remo with Jesus All Along, 8 minutes away from seven on the bright side. You've got Andrew and Becky. And are we going to solve our dilemma this morning?
1: Well, I'm sitting here thinking, I think I've got you this morning.
0: Well, three doors.
1: Yep.
0: It feels like it could only possibly be three guesses.
1: Wow.
0: And I've already taken one of them.
1: Okay, so a man in a car saw a golden door, a silver door, and a bronze door. Which door did he open first? You said the golden door.
0: Well, because it's been golden door, right?
1: Like, yeah.
0: I mean, if you're going to walk through a door.
1: No,
0: not the golden door.
1: Not the right one.
0: All right.
1: All right, so we're going to go to Whanganui this morning and talk to Elaine. Good morning, Elaine.
2: Morning.
1: Okay.
0: All right, Elaine. If it's not the gold door, the silver door, or the bronze door, right?
2: Yes.
1: What do you think the answer is? A man in a car saw a golden door, a silver door, a bronze door. Which door did he open his first?
2: The car door.
0: Oh, stop it. Stop it.
1: The car door. Congratulations.
0: Oh, no, really?
1: If you could see Andrew's face, I wish this is television right now.
0: Elaine, I'm in physical pain right now. Oh, gosh. All right.
1: Did you, like, get that? Well, you were, because you're, like, the first person to ring in straight away. Was it like, okay, Becky, you haven't stumped me at all?
2: Yeah, after he said the golden, and I was like, no, he's sitting in the car, so he'd probably have to get out the car first.
1: Yeah.
0: Well, what if you went through the sunroof, Elaine? You don't know. Maybe that's what he did.
1: Well, you are completely right, but so was Gary and Tim and Dino. Yeah, lots of people right this morning. On the morning, I thought, aha, because I got you, Andrew, I got you good. So congratulations, Elaine. Can't pull the wool over your eyes.
0: Thanks, Elaine.
1: Hey, thanks for playing.
2: Have a birthday.
1: Yeah, you too, lovely. Take care.
0: See ya.
1: Oh, I love it. I love it.
0: Oh, goodness. Well, I should be grateful, really, shouldn't I? I should be grateful.
1: The
0: bright side on Remo. We are 6 minutes away from seven. Now, yesterday we were talking about those unused items in our pantry.
1: Oh.
0: I don't know if my wife was listening or not, but it looks like one of those unused items might be getting used. We'll speculate after this from Colton Dixon. This is My Light.

0: It is The Bright Side on Remo. You're with Andrew and Becky, 3 minutes away from seven.
1: If you are looking for a special dish.
2: What is this?
1: Might I recommend this little fish?
0: Just a song I found.
1: You've overlooked it while I have a hunch. Sardines on toast make a brilliant lunch.
0: Sardines on toast. Now, yesterday we talked about the items in our pantry that have been there for too long. And I speculated on one that I had purchased with my wife a while ago and I just didn't see anyone using anytime soon. And that was the sardines.
2: Yeah, that did seem to be a bit of a weird thing to have in your cupboard. But
0: I mean, I don't eat them, but for some reason, you know, my wife
2: maybe
0: decided.
2: Maybe Aki does?
0: Well, I'm,
2: you've look, never seen
0: up
2: her.
0: Until this very morning, I would have said no. But
2: okay.
0: As I left the house at 5 o'clock on the kitchen bench next to some little cherry tomatoes was the sardines. Out on the bench, maybe waiting first thing this morning. Maybe this is breakfast today. I don't know. But like, after thinking they were going to be there forever, there they were.
2: If you just said the sardines were out on the bench, I would thinking she was feeding the neighbourhood cats that come and leave you presents at your house.
0: If she starts feeding those animals, she and I are going to have words.
2: Okay.
0: Ain't
2: but
0: no
2: when
0: way.
2: You said cherry tomatoes, yeah. I'm like, okay, maybe she is.
0: Maybe some
2: so
0: kind
2: I
0: of
2: I want to know how she
0: little,
2: ate them.
0: Maybe I should check in with her in about an hour or two and then see
2: maybe
0: what she did.
2: Maybe she's having them on toast. That's what everyone was suggesting.
0: Yeah,
2: ooh,
0: apparently.
2: Ooh.
0: Not for you?
2: No, not for me, sorry.
0: It is The Bright Side. You're with Andrew and Becky. What we do want to know from you after seven, though.
2: Okay, yep.
0: Are the messes that you are confidently leaving for future you. Future you gets the rough end of the stick,
2: oh,
0: man.
2: Oh, future me. Yes, there's a lot that I'll probably need to clean up in a few weeks.
0: Yeah, makes me want to have words with past me as well. But nevertheless, that's on the way after seven. You're on The Bright Side. You're with Andrew Becky.

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1: In this update, Health New Zealand is apologising for the Manage My Health cyber attack. The Privacy Commissioner has found both failed to protect sensitive patient information. Over 90% of the 100,000 patients affected late last year were Northlanders. Health NZ says it's working on a response plan, and Manage My Health says it's since improved its processes. Health spokesperson Bevan McKenzie says cyber risks are something to be highly aware of.
2: That cyber actor is one of many, Ryan. They're increasingly sophisticated. We need to be increasingly vigilant.
1: A political commentator says tomorrow's budget could be National's final major attempt to soften the bad news and make a pitch for re-election. Finance Minister Nicola Willis has failed to deliver on previous election promises to return to surplus and reduce debt. But she has targeted local bureaucracy with more public service cuts. Auckland University's Grant Duncan says National's in trouble, which raises questions on both sides of the aisle.
3: Is it time for a change of government? Can the alternative Labour-led government do any better? And also, of course, will voters think, well, a lot of what's going on is beyond the government control?
1: Optimism: more women can escape domestic violence with the government changing rules around protection orders. Victims can now apply to include their pet in court-issued protection orders, allowing them to free violent relationships without fearing their animal will be harmed. Family Violence Prevention Minister Karen Chaw says data shows a quarter of victims at Women's Refuge report their partner threatening to kill their pet.
4: Might be a small change to some, but it'll be a massive change to many. We can't ignore those statistics. So anything that we can do to stop this from happening is to the betterment of everybody.
1: Higher tertiary study is booming and workplace-based training is heading in the opposite direction. Ministry of Education figures show nearly 37,000 students enrolled in master's degrees last year, up 17% on 2024. Bachelor's enrolments rose 3%. Workplace-based learners fell 12% to 108,000. Many major trauma survivors are struggling to access the follow-up care they need. Three landmark studies by Otago University show physical injuries are closely monitored, but the psychological toll is often overlooked. One in five patients with severe trauma have probable PTSD but aren't diagnosed. Senior lecturer Chris Wakeman hopes that this raises awareness about the hidden burden for survivors.
5: There's no follow-up arrangements from the trauma services in New Zealand to see these patients, so they're not being seen, in, particularly in a multidisciplinary way with OT, physios and nurses as well as doctors.
1: The government's moving to protect some of New Zealand's most iconic songs for longer. Changes are being made to the Copyright Act, extending protections for Kiwi recordings from 50 years after publication to 70, so artists can keep control of their work. To sport, pace bowler Jacob Duffy has returned figures of 3 for 39 during Bengaluru's 92-run domination of Gujarat to reach the Indian Premier League cricket final. The fixture is his fifth of the team's 15 so far this campaign. The Royal Challengers posted 254 for 5. The Titans reached 162 in reply. Warriors coach Andrew Webster has kept the faith in Tamairi Martin rather than Luke Metcalf at halfback for Sunday's NRL top-of-the-table match with the Panthers. And Scotland's World Cup football return next month, for the first time since 1998, has been marked with an image of Scott McTominay's bicycle kick goal against Denmark appearing on limited edition £20 banknotes. That's News and Sport. I'm Malcolm Jordan.
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7: Short forecast for a Wednesday, starting with Northland, Auckland and Coromandel, mainly fine. Oh, we're doing this again. Isolated showers developing this morning. Waikato and Bay of Plenty to Taupō, including Tolmunanui, fine with areas of cloud. Isolated showers about Waikato and Waitomo tonight. Mainly fine returns to Taranaki and Taihape to Wellington, also Nelson. Had a lot of mainly fine lately, by the way. But areas of evening cloud, isolated showers about Western Taranaki tonight. Gisborne to Wairarapa, cloud with isolated showers north of Napier, clearing to fine this morning. Marlborough and Canterbury, areas of cloud with possible drizzle about Marlborough, clearing and becoming fine in the morning. Now to Buller and Westland, mostly cloudy. Showers south of Hokitika, spreading north this morning, then clearing from Westland this afternoon. Lastly, for Fiordland, Otago and Southland, cloud clearing from Otago, Fiordland and inland Southland this morning. Isolated showers developing about the south coast tonight, so not so mainly fine after all.
8: From the Bible, though you have not seen him, you love him. And even though you do not see him now, you believe in him and are filled with an inexpressible and glorious joy. For you are receiving the end result of your faith, the salvation of your souls. Words to live by on Rema.
7: And those words can be found in 1 Peter chapter 1, 8 and 9.
8: Good chats, good fun. Starting your day on the bright side with Andrew and Becky on Rema.
7: Oh, she's all apologies this morning. 7 after 7 on the bright side. You're with Andrew and Becky here on Rema.
9: He said good chats. And I was like, ah, yep. I think we've got good chats coming because I'm about to ask, what's the deal with your lunchbox?
7: What is the deal with my lunchbox?
9: Does anyone still take a lunchbox? Like Andrew has this real posh, flash, stainless steel, bento goodness lunchbox that he just sort of suavely walks in with each morning and puts in the car. And maybe I'm just jealous because, you know, I don't have a lunchbox at all.
7: But I mean, if I'd known it was going to cause such a stir.
9: And it's not just me that's pointed it out, is it? There's a bunch of us here at the building.
7: It's kind of weird. Look, it's just a stainless steel little lunchbox thing. I mean, you can buy them for a few dollars. They're not that expensive.
9: No, not sterling silver.
7: Not sterling silver. No, that would be next level. Yeah. Here's my solid gold lunchbox, my platinum lunchbox.
9: But that's sort of what's yours like in the level of lunchboxes. You are top tier.
7: I mean, I guess, look, it's not even like an airtight seal. It's just like I don't know.
9: Well, it looks flash. You know,
7: maybe that's half the battle.
9: And you walk in with the swagger in you. Maybe.
7: I don't know, man.
9: Maybe I'm just jealous because I actually don't have a lunchbox. So,
7: you can get one. They're not hard to find.
9: I'm very
7: accessible.
9: I'm feeling left out, so I might. Maybe people don't take lunchboxes anymore. I just, you know, all I think of is my kids' lunchboxes and, yeah, no. Anyway, sorry, that was a random Becky thought.
7: Well, no,
9: good
7: it's not
9: chats,
7: just you, though.
9: We just said good chats.
7: If we tell the people enough, they'll think they
9: were
7: good chats.
9: Good chats.
7: You are having a great time listening to Rema this morning. You love it. It is your favourite. There we go. With that done. After 7:30, I've had to find a new hearing is believing while Becky collects herself off a puddle on the floor. So we'll do that. But next, though.
9: Focus.
7: You good?
9: Yeah, I'm fine.
7: Deep breath?
9: Yeah.
7: Right. Right. What would your past self think of this? What would you say to your future self, Becky?
9: Well, buck your ideas up, buddy.
7: The thing is, though, I'm a bit prone for leaving things for future me to have to deal with.
9: I am as well. The future me is going to be angry at past me for not going to the gym and getting myself sorted like I said I was going to.
7: So that's our question for you this morning then. What have you confidently left for future you to sort out? That's after this from Hayley Jones on Rema. It's Thankful. You're on the bright side with Andrew and Becky.
9: Good chats.
7: Good chats here on Rema. It's your favourite.

0: It is The Bright Side on Rima. You're with Andrew and Becky. That was Hayley Jones and Thankful. And your future self, that person really gets left a lot of the unwanted jobs.
1: Mm-hmm.
2: Doc, I'm from the future. Now I need your help to get back to the year 1985. Mm.
0: What a classic that was.
1: Remember 1985, us five.
0: Your future self, though, is the one that, carries the can when, for example, in my case, last night, walk into the kitchen and I could see there was a pot that we'd use to cook some rice that, you know, when you've cooked rice sometimes in a pot and the bottom of it gets
1: it
0: a bit.
1: It just sticks
0: kind of,
1: to it and I don't know how to stop that.
0: You just soak it for a while and then scrub it off. That's all we do. I don't know if there's like a more complex solution than that one. But, you know, I noticed it had probably been there a few hours at that point. So anything that was stuck there.
1: A few more hours, what's the...
0: Yeah, it was likely softened up. Like, it was fine. I could have cleaned it last night, but no, future me can deal with that problem, so it can wait for me when I get home, and I know I'll walk in the door, and I'll be like, ah, the pot's still there. Ah,
1: what, the fairy's
0: past
1: not coming.
0: Me, why?
1: I'm like that with folding laundry.
0: Oh,
1: so I
0: yeah.
1: have this big pile of clean laundry sitting on the top of my dryer
0: yep.
1: in my laundry room, and I just keep dumping it in there, and I think, I'll get to it, and I know that on Friday night,
0: yep.
1: future me is going to go, Becky, man, if you just folded it as it came off the line or out
0: right.
1: of the dryer,
0: yeah.
1: you know, what would, yeah. So.
0: Now you're going to have like an entire evening of just doing laundry because you, you know, didn't do it back in the day, right?
1: Oh, yeah. And future me needs to fill out some important forms.
0: Oh.
1: because I just keep putting them off and putting them off and putting them off.
0: Forms, though. Gross. Forms are the worst, aren't they?
1: I know. I'm not great with forms. I need my husband about to help me with the forms. I put things in the wrong places, and I'm just not great with forms. But yeah, I have some important forms to fill out for passports that I just.
0: Do you find though that once you've actually started, it's never normally as bad as you think?
1: Well,
0: it
1: yeah,
0: is.
1: The thing is always bigger in my head
0: yeah.
1: than it is. It's like, oh, I've got to clean the house. It's going to take all Saturday, and then we're done by 11 o'clock on Saturday morning.
0: But in your defense, it does suck. So that's
1: I do not like cleaning
0: that's
1: my
0: quite
1: house.
0: No man. No. Like,
1: I've got kids now, and they have chores. James has to do the skirting board,
0: right?
1: Michaela does the dusting in the bathrooms. I don't really know what I do.
0: Wait, she does the bathrooms?
1: Oh yeah.
0: She want to do ours?
1: Well, sweet. Yep. It's a bit of a drive, but I'll send her over.
0: Hey, look, I think
1: she can
0: do
1: start
0: it.
1: Walking now.
0: Yeah, exactly.
1: But you know, future selves.
0: Future selves. Look, what have you confidently delegated to your future self to deal with? We want to know about it this morning.
1: Yep, you can give us a call, 0508 474 362. That's 0508 474 362.
0: What mess have you confidently left for future you to sort out? You're on The Bright Side on Rima. It's Andrew and Becky.
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0: We want to know from you this morning, what have you confidently delegated to future you to deal with?
1: Yep, you can let us know. 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
0: Here's Aidan King.

0: bit of Dolly Parton for you there this morning.
1: Oh, I do love that people are getting in touch. Kirsty, we're all there. She says, I have 37 unread emails marked important.
0: Only 37?
1: I thought that was all right.
0: Hang on a minute. We love to live Google on this show. I'm just going to check right now. If I go into my Gmail
1: No, your work email. You don't read those,
0: actually,
1: either.
0: That's a good point. Which one's worse? Inbox in my Gmail is 444.
1: Ooh.
0: And in my work one, talk amongst yourselves. I'll come back to you on that one in a second.
1: Okay, well.
0: 5,323.
1: What?
0: There are 5,323 unread emails in my work inbox.
1: Andrew.
0: I'm actually impressed by that myself.
1: I'm not. That's like
0: 5,323.
1: How many of those are like could have been super important?
0: If they were important, they would have told me. That yes, actually proves, that proves my point.
1: Here we go.
0: If I cannot read 5,323 emails, then clearly most of them were nonsense.
1: Okay. Anyway.
0: Ladies and gentlemen of the jury,
1: I feel like this is
0: I implore you this morning. I know I'm completely derailing our conversation, but surely this proves my point that most emails are a waste of time. 5,323 unread, and what's happened? Nothing.
1: Well, you don't know that.
0: Well, I do, though, because somebody would have said, hey, you weren't at the thing, and I'd be like, what? Like, no. They would have
1: no,
0: just,
1: but that's
0: no.
1: because you have me, because I take you to all the right meetings.
0: And before you, I had Alison Shaw, who also was our
1: yes, she's amazing.
0: Workplace mum.
1: Some people have been putting, even though they're early, have been putting off untangling Christmas lights. You just put them away each
0: yes.
1: year. Wouldn't that be good?
0: That's great.
1: And Bethany, we've all been there, mate. A mysterious noise my car's making. Future self's going to have to sort that out. Now I want to derail this and I want to know how many unread emails people actually have because I am at... Hang on.
0: You'd be lucky if you're over 50. I reckon you're like 46.
1: I am at... Oh, hang on. It's right in front of me. I'm trying to look. I have six.
0: Six?
1: Six unread emails in my workbox.
0: The duality of man, ladies and gentlemen.
1: And none in my personal account.
0: What?
1: Yeah.
0: What's it even like being you, honestly?
1: I know. How many unread emails are out there?
0: Cool.
1: That's why I'm all over things.
0: I mean, I suppose. But is it worth it, Becky?
1: Yes.
0: Is it really worth it? At what cost?
1: Right,
0: if you could be 5,323 in your work email, then God bless you. If you think I'm making it up, by the way, I'm going to screenshot this. I'll put it on the Instagram right now.
1: Yeah, okay. I'm terrified, people. Don't worry. I'm going to sort them out.
0: Don't laugh.
1: What? It's not funny.
0: It's a little funny.
1: All right.
0: 0508-474-362. We're going to derail this ourselves
1: yes,
0: then.
1: Yes, we are.
0: If you can beat that, we want to hear from you.
1: Yeah, we do. How many unread emails do you have? I've got six. Andrew's got 5,000 and something.
0: 5,323.
1: I need to break
0: that. Let's go. Elevation Worship now. This is Rattle. You're on the Bright Side with Andrew and Becky.

0: It is the Bright Side on Rima, 28 minutes after 7. You're with Andrew and Becky.
1: Email's a great way to stay in touch with one another.
0: But not if you send it to me.
2: No, Andrew seems to have an obscenely huge amount of unread emails, but apparently he's not the only one. Good morning, Mark.
0: G'day, Mark.
3: Good morning.
2: Yes.
0: Mark, just the moment I saw your name, I thought, here we go. This guy is my spirit animal. Let's go. What's your number?
3: Okay, so I have a special sub-inbox, which is for all CC'd mail, so, you know, when you get carbon copied in.
0: Right? Yes, I love this.
3: That one's sitting at 678.
0: Woo! Yep.
3: And I've got an automatic reply that says, pretty much, thank you for CC'ing me into this thing. It's for my information only, goodbye.

0: What's the feeling like in the wider family though? Like, do you do the same thing with personal emails?
1: Oh no, the personal emails. It's just pretty. It's pretty quiet. It's mostly New World emails and things like that.
2: Yeah, right.
3: I love exactly. A good. See, I have to read it, but then I delete it because I love to know a good bargain.
1: Yeah, pretty much.
0: Oh, Mark.
3: All right, okay. Well,
0: I like that. I should actually implement that. That's
3: many,
0: quite good.
3: How many unread ones was it?
1: 678.
3: 78.
0: Mate.
3: Mark. All right. On the one hand,
0: well
3: I'm
0: done.
3: Email
0: but those
3: you
0: are still,
3: and see if you get it.
0: Those are still rookie numbers, buddy. I want to see you up over 1,000 by the end of the year, all right?
3: This is not a
1: I'll
3: goal.
1: Do my best.
3: It is not a goal, boys.
0: It is a goal. It is a goal, and it's its own reward. You're on the bright side.
3: Thanks for being part of the convo, Mark.
0: Cheers, mate. You're with Andrew and Becky this morning. Up very shortly, I'm going to travel back in time, record a little scion from the Bible and see if you can figure out what it is.
3: Don't email it to yourself.
0: Heck no. What hearing is believing. It's up next.
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3: In this update, Health New Zealand is apologising for the Manage My Health cyber attack. The Privacy Commissioner has found that both failed to protect sensitive patient information. Over 90% of the 100,000 patients affected late last year were Northlanders. Health NZ says it's working on a response plan. A political commentator says tomorrow's budget could be National's final major attempt to soften the bad news and make a pitch for re-election. Finance Minister Nicola Willis has failed to deliver on previous election promises to return to surplus and reduce debt. But she's targeted local bureaucracy with more public service cuts. Optimism: more women can escape domestic violence with the government changing rules around protection orders. Victims can now apply to include their pet in court-issued protection orders, allowing them to flee violent relationships without fearing their animal will be harmed. Higher tertiary study is booming and workplace-based training is heading in the opposite direction. Ministry of Education figures show nearly 37,000 students enrolled in master's degrees last year, up 17% on 2024. Workplace-based learners fell 12% to 100%.

0: This I know.
1: Ryan Stevenson on Rima, This I Know. It is The Bright Side with Andrew and Becky. And hearing is believing.
2: Yes, yes, yes. You have taken a sound effect from the Bible and we just need to guess what it is. And I would just like to say we, the Bright Siders as a whole, we've been doing pretty well lately.
1: You have been doing pretty well.
2: Mm-hmm.
1: So we'll see how you go this time around because yesterday Dave cracked it. He figured out what this was. When he guessed.
2: We're going to go all the way to Hastings this morning. Good morning, David in Hastings. What do you think?
3: When Jesus went up onto the mountain and he met with Moses and Elijah.
2: Oh, David!
4: It's the perfect guess. It is the perfect guess.
1: And so now I'll just travel back in time quickly, get another sound effect, and I'm back. So what's the great thing about time travel? You just come back the same time you left and people think you haven't gone anywhere.
2: Wow. Oh, wow. Oh, fool us.
1: How embarrassing if you thought that.
2: Oh,
1: goodness
2: my
1: me.
2: Goodness. I just don't lost tell you for a minute there.
1: Yikes. So, tell you what, this one was pretty wild to try and capture.
2: Oh, no. Pretty wild. Okay.
1: Pretty wild. So, what do you reckon's going on here? Hearing is believing this morning.
2: Go again. Sounds like a bull snorting.
1: Well, it's not a bull. There you go. I'll give you that for free.
2: Okay, all right. Thanks.
1: No bulls were harmed in the recording of the... No bulls. It's fine.
2: Okay,
1: just,
2: no bull.
1: We'll come back to that.
2: Play it again.
1: All right, here it is for you. It's taken from a significant moment in the Bible. No bulls were harmed in the recording of this sound, but what was it?
2: I don't know. 0508-474-362, if you know.
1: Give us a call this morning. Hearing is believing. What's going on here from the Bible?
2: Okay, 0508-474-362.
1: You're on The Bright Side on Rima. It's Andrew and Becky. Here's Josiah Queen. We got

0: It is The Bright Side on Rima, Josiah Queen there, and Dusty Bibles. Hearing is believing this morning.
1: Mm-hmm.
0: What sound have I captured for you from the Bible today?
1: I don't know. I thought it was a bull, but no.
0: Well, okay. It's not a bull.
1: Okay, so, okay.
0: Here it is again for you. Significant moment from the Bible captured there. What could it possibly be?
1: Well, you've stumped everyone this morning.
0: Oh, really?
1: Yep. No one. 0508-474-362. Ian has texted and he says, is it John being beheaded?
0: John being beheaded?
1: Well.
0: What's that? It's the sound of.
1: A knife.
0: What is it?
1: I don't know. Sound of a knife of being beheaded is. Sorry if you've got little ones listening to this. But the Bible sometimes, when you say it out loud, you're like, what?
0: Wild stuff.
1: But that's, yes, beheaded. Was it John being beheaded? You're getting off the topic.
0: No, not John being beheaded. In fact, you were more on the right track in that this sound is animal related. It's animal related. A key moment in the Bible that is animal related.
1: Okay, 0508-474-362.
0: Hearing is believing. This is the sound for you.
1: Yeah. Oh, it's going to roll over to tomorrow, people.
0: Yeah, look, okay. I'm going to give you 10 seconds right now. 10 seconds to get on the phone and at least take a stab at this one. I don't think it was going to be that difficult. I mean, I suppose in hindsight, maybe it can be hard to know that that is an animal noise as opposed to, I don't know, any one of a number of other sounds that could be in the Bible, I suppose.
1: Sounds like someone stomping off in a tantrum.
0: No,
1: but that's
0: no,
1: not animal related. Okay?
0: No tantrums involved either.
1: No tantrums involved.
0: No
1: all
0: tantrums,
1: right,
0: no balls.
1: All right, people,
0: balls.
1: You're letting it roll over for all another
0: right.
1: day.
0: So let the sound haunt you in your dreams for another 24 hours. And join us again tomorrow for Hearing is Believing. We'll see if we can find out what sound has been captured from the Bible. Up next, though.
1: Yes, up next, we have got a pass. Well, we've got some great things to give away when it comes to careers. We had a great chat in our small group yesterday and have some things to give away. We'll talk about that shortly.
0: If you've been struggling to find work that really meaningfully connects with you, we've got just what you need up next.
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0: It is The Bright Side. That's Mercy Me, Make It Well, 8 minutes away from eight.
1: Now, yesterday for our biggest small group, we had the lovely Brian and Anna Noble in the studio with us. And we were talking about, you know, gifts and talents and things that God has given us and making sure we're in the sweet spot with using them.
0: It can be a really complicated thing too within the faith community because I guess there's an added layer to it. We don't just want to find a good job, but we want to make sure it's a God that it's a God that God wants us to do.
1: Yeah.
0: It's a job that God wants us to do. Is this the right place for me?
1: Yeah, lots of things like that. And they have a great sort of course and testing and profiling that you can do to find out, you know, what your God-given talents are and how you can use them.
0: So I asked Brian when he was here, do you think God even wants us to like the work that we're doing?
2: I think the two are one. Because when you actually move to what God has gifted you to do and created in you, you love your work. It comes naturally.
0: Yeah.
2: Because we've got characteristics which are characteristics of God.
0: Yeah.
2: And they are in us. And the problem is we get distorted because in a fallen world, we're dragged away from what we are naturally good at doing by things.
1: By things. And that's so true. And so they have very generously given us two, what they call profile tests.
0: Yeah.
1: So okay.
0: These are the things that kind of help you figure out what you're gifted at, what you'd love to do. And so if you've been thinking about the work that you do, or maybe you have a young person in your life, even an older person really, who you can see is not loving what they do, this could be perfect.
1: Yeah, it could be absolutely perfect for you. You don't have to be in Auckland. They can do it all online, things like that. And it is a bit life-changing. We've both done it.
0: Yeah.
1: And just so good and very, you know, faith and God focused too, which is absolutely amazing. So for the rest of the week, we're getting people in the draw. And then on Friday, we're going to draw two winners to take these tests and profiles. So if you would like you or someone in the draw, then you just need to text right now. Just text 8168, keyword REMA, and put the word careers.
0: That's right. It's as easy as that. So whether or not you are thinking about making a change, maybe you're just not feeling fulfilled in your work, or maybe there's somebody in your life who you can see is struggling with these same kind of issues. Text us through. Again, we'll do the draw on Friday.
1: Yep, so just text in 8168 with the keyword REMA still and then the word careers.
0: It is The Bright Side on REMA. You're with Andrew and Becky. I have a mystery to solve after 8 o'clock.
1: Okay.
0: A bill that has blown my mind and I'm trying to get to the bottom of it. Will you help me out after 8? Here's Lauren Daigle now. This is Tremble.

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1: In this update, the Privacy Commissioner says he'll continue to review Manage My Health. His report has found that both Health NZ and the online portal failed to protect sensitive patient information. Both say they've made changes following the cyber attack late last year. Just under 100,000 patients, mostly in Northland, had their information stolen. Michael Webster says it's just phase one of his reporting.
2: Phase two of our inquiry is whether New Zealanders actually knew that they had a record with Manage My Health, whether they were being kept informed about what material was going on there.
1: Opinion is divided on whether the Reserve Bank will hike the official cash rate today or leave it unchanged. Its latest cash rate decision and monetary policy statement will be out at 2pm. Here's business reporter Michael Sergel.
3: The cash rates remained unchanged at 2.25% since November. Economists have mixed opinions on whether the Monetary Policy Committee will raise the cash rate today or in July or in September. If the committee is also divided, it will for the first time publish a breakdown of how its members have voted.
1: An electricity advocate says isn't convinced that changes to market rules will make a significant difference for consumers. From July, the big four gentailers won't be able to give their retail arm a better deal than independent retailers when it comes to supplying hedge contracts. The government is also planning to increase penalties for serious breaches. Rewiring Aotearoa's Mike Casey says it's a good change, but only one part of the picture.
4: Ultimately, whether it results in lower power bills comes down to how many more players can come into the market as a result of these changes with new innovative ideas.
1: It may be too early to say why remand numbers are shifting. The number of remand prisoners fell for three consecutive quarters last year, after peaking in March at just over 4,500. In the same period, the total prison population grew by several hundred. Lawyer Steve Cullen says delays in the courts could mean that more people on remand.
5: You can have generational cohorts coming through as well. Sometimes you can just get a population wave coming through. It's been well documented overseas, and they can cause a temporary increase in particular types of offending.
1: The government agency behind fuel-saving ads is labelling the campaign a success. The Energy Efficiency and Conservation Authority has so far spent more than $3.5 million on ads providing tips on how to make petrol go further, Azaria Howell reports.
6: A performance overview found 1.3 million drivers have taken at least one fuel-saving action. It estimates that over 7 weeks, Kiwis have saved almost 15 million litres and around $50 million. Energy Minister Simeon Brown recently wrote to the agency, reiterating the importance of value for money in campaigns.
1: A modest win for Christchurch ratepayers, with the City Council trimming its planned rates rise. Councillors have directed staff to finalise a $1.6 billion annual plan, with an average rates increase of 7.83%, slightly down from 7.96%. They're also earmarking $38 million in surplus cash for the Cathedral and Canterbury Museum, if matched by the government. To sport. Vindication for Lawrence Pithy in his long-term plan to cross new frontiers in New Zealand road cycling. He's backed up a one-day race triumph in Germany with victory across the five-stage Tour of Dunkirk in France. Pithy's skipping the grand tours to build his confidence up for a strategic push.
7: The idea is if I can win smaller races this year and see what it's like to be at the pointy end, then hopefully I can take that experience into the biggest races next year and try and win a stage of the Tour de France.
1: And Scotland's World Cup football return next month for the first time since 1998 has been marked with an image of Scott McTominay's bicycle kick goal against Denmark appearing on £20 banknotes. The strike effectively sealed their spot. That's News and Sport. I'm Malcolm Jordan.
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9: Short forecast for a Wednesday, starting with Northland, Auckland and Coromandel, mainly fine. Oh, we're doing this again. Isolated showers developing this morning. Waikato and Bay of Plenty to Taupo, including Tolmunanui, fine with areas of cloud. Isolated showers about Waikato and Waitomo tonight. Mainly fine returns to Taranaki and Taihape to Wellington, also Nelson. Had a lot of mainly fine lately, by the way. But areas of evening cloud, isolated showers about Western Taranaki tonight. Gisborne to Wairarapa, cloud with isolated showers north of Napier, clearing to fine this morning. Marlborough and Canterbury, areas of cloud with possible drizzle about Marlborough, clearing and becoming fine in the morning. Now to Buller and Westland, mostly cloudy. Showers south of Hokitika, spreading north this morning, then clearing from Westland this afternoon. Lastly, for Fiordland, Otago and Southland, cloudy clearing from Otago, Fiordland and inland Southland this morning. Isolated showers developing about the south coast tonight, so not so mainly fine after all.
1: From the Bible. But whoever looks intently into the perfect law that gives freedom and continues in it, not forgetting what they have heard but doing it, they will be blessed in what they do. Words to live by on Rema.
9: And you'll find those words in James 1:25.
0: Lifting your morning mood. This is The Bright Side with Andrew and Becky on Rema.
9: Sure is. You are on The Bright Side 6 minutes after 8 with Andrew and Becky, and we are drinking hot tea. Real hot. So hot.
10: Woo! I didn't make it any different to how I usually make it in the 8 o'clock news.
9: You can't hand me this molten steel in a cup and then tell me it's exactly the same as previous days. Well, this is the hottest hot tea that we've had.
10: Oh, well, I don't do anything different. I didn't, like, maybe this, I don't know, maybe the hot water's coming out hotter.
9: I'll take the lid off it, but then that's not allowed, is it?
10: No, you're in trouble.
9: That's not allowed.
10: Sorry, I just went at 8 o'clock. This is what happens. If you ever wonder what happens when you don't hear us talking, at 8 o'clock, we all stick to our strengths. Andrew goes and is the news hound and hunts all the news stories. I go out to the kitchen and wind everyone up and make hot tea and then bring it back in.
9: Usually, it's a victimless crime, but today...
10: But today I've made it too hot, apparently.
9: Woo! It was... Wow.
10: Is it like, remember if it's really hot when and it burns all the way down?
9: No, it's more like the roof of my mouth and stuff and like my tongue. It just feels a little bit like...
10: You're welcome.
9: Yeah.
10: Okay, well, you're awake now.
9: Thank you. Silver linings abound this morning. And so on the bright side, after 8:30 this morning...
10: You have a bill that has significantly gone up.
9: Yeah.
10: So we're going to see why.
9: We're going to try and problem solve it. This is the great thing about having a radio show. When you have problems in your life, you can ask your friends.
10: You just take it to the family. Yep. Okay.
9: Tens of people.
10: I found where my remote was because of the bright side.
9: True.
10: So
9: all right.
10: Maybe we can find out why your bill's so high.
9: All right. But up next, doomed from the start. That's one of the things that's been said about our top news stories from the country in the last 4 hours.
10: I think I know. Yes. Okay. New South Wales. Just gonna say.
9: Actually not state of origin related, so there you go. Although I'm hoping for Queensland fans that is true, but no, something else, which we will uncover after this from Tyrion. It's Testimony. You're on the Bright Side with Andrew and Becky.
11: This is the moment.

0: It is The Bright Side on Rima. We are just about 12 minutes after 8 o'clock. And what news stories have already captured the attention of the world? Wonder no more. We're going to bring you up to speed. Starting off in New Zealand right now, Moana Pacifica.
1: Oh, is that the most Googled thing?
0: Yeah.
1: One of them.
0: One of the most Googled, at least.
1: Okay.
0: And
1: Is it coming back?
0: Well, it turns out Winston Peters is suggesting that the government might be riding to their rescue, but there are those who suggest that maybe Moana Pacifica was doomed from the start.
1: Oh, no.
2: So it's a hard ask to ask people to convert from rugby league, which is massive here in Auckland, or the Blues, who are a well-established franchise with a long history, to suddenly support a team with no real star players who are finishing pretty much last every year.
0: So that came courtesy of 2 Cents Rugby on the YouTube. He's right, though.
1: Is he?
0: Well, I mean, it's hard work supporting a team that doesn't do well for a long time.
1: We support the Warriors.
0: Ooh.
1: Touché. But I said different code,
0: Well, so, I think the point also that he makes in there is that Auckland already has
1: a team. Yeah, that's
0: and
1: true.
0: And so, you know, if you want to support a rugby team, you've got the Blues. And, of course, the Tongan and Samoan communities in particular love league.
1: Like,
0: if the Tongan Rugby League team plays in Auckland...
1: Oh, it's like it's a home game.
0: I never have to wonder if Tonga are playing because, woo, the flags are everywhere.
1: I love it. Yeah, I do love it. Okay, all right. I see what you did there. Yeah,
0: so,
1: okay,
0: anyway, Winston Peters has said there is good news to come regarding Moana Pacifica's future, but he wouldn't provide any further details. So we will have to wait and see because otherwise they have been liquidated. Now, let's head to One News, where the most popular story right now.
1: Oh, yes. Some little kitten has been injured by a dog and the owners are being asked to pay for the pet bills.
0: This is how it was covered on Breakfast on One News.
3: It was Velma's playground, her fully fenced, safe and secure backyard, until one night.
4: We let her out to go to the toilet before we put her away for the night. And then shortly after that, my daughter alerted me to her barking in the backyard.
0: Oh, dear.
1: Okay, so I'm a bit on the fence about this. I'm a dog owner.
0: Yeah.
1: Hello, Wilson. And so they have their dog in their yard,
0: right,
1: which is fully fenced.
0: Yep.
1: And this puppy dog cannot get out. They don't have any cats or anything like that. And so this gorgeous little kitten has wandered into the dog's backyard where the dog is safe. It's
0: right.
1: Their safe space.
0: It's
1: their backyard.
0: Gotcha.
1: And it has, you know, taken on the cat a bit.
0: Yep.
1: So
0: That's quite. Yeah, that is a dog owner's euphemism,
1: yeah,
0: right there.
1: Yeah, I know. And believe me, because I got cats, love cats too. But I am just like, so they have asked to pay for the pet bills, which is $4K. And I'm like, I'm a bit on the fence. I'm like, okay, but the cat came into our yard. Now, there's no rules that cats. But if the dog wandered into someone else's yard.
0: Oh, 100%.
1: So, yeah, it's a bit of a grey area, this one. And I don't know where I sit on it.
0: Yeah.
1: I think that's why people are Googling.
0: That's right. Well, in this case, it's on the One News website.
1: Yes.
0: So it's winning by clicks this morning.
1: Yeah. I mean, if my dog had, like, because my dog, he doesn't attack cats. It just looks at them funny. But if I was out on my lead and something happened, yeah, totally.
0: Sure.
1: But this is the dog's safe space in the
0: backyard.
1: That's right.
0: The cat has intruded.
1: Yeah.
0: I am inclined to side with the dog owners on this one. And I'm definitely more of a cat person than a dog person.
1: So I don't know. I just think it's a grey area and it's maybe like good to look into it a little bit.
0: Also, can we just say $4,000? Is it too callous to say just get a new cat?
1: No!
0: Is it too?
1: No,
0: you
1: see,
0: could get,
1: no,
0: you could get
1: you
0: so
1: can get
0: many
1: six cats.
0: Cats
1: for that.
0: You
1: but
0: could
1: anyway,
0: get so.
1: Yeah.
0: You go to the SPCA, get an entire car full of cats.
1: No, because they're your babies. All your pets are your babies. All right.
0: All right.
1: Move on.
0: Moving on, indeed, to look internationally. Then for this last story this morning, number one on the Associated Press.
1: Okay.
0: This one also fits into the I should. Darn well hope so, files.
1: Okay.
0: The number one story right now on the Associated Press, the cruise ship at the centre of a deadly Hunter virus outbreak has to undergo extra cleaning.
1: That's just like, is that just not common sense?
0: Yeah, I would hope so.
1: Okay.
0: I mean, what would it take to get you on that same boat?
1: No. mate.
0: It would take a lot.
1: Yeah, no thanks.
0: No, thank you very much.
1: It's putting me off cruises for life, and I've really wanted to do a cruise.
0: Have you now?
1: I think that, I think I would get bored, but I think my family would like them.
0: Aren't you 20 years too young?
1: No, that's the thing. Not anymore.
0: Really?
1: No.
0: Okay.
1: Cruises are like the thing, apparently. But then every time I hear stories like this, I'm like, yeah, no, I'm not going. Because I'd be the one that gets everything.
0: Sure. Yeah, look, it's one ship amongst the whole fleet of cruise ships, I guess. So, you know, trade-offs, I suppose, in terms of, you're probably quite safe. But goodness me, 12 hantavirus cases were found on this boat. So,
1: well, you'd think they'd better deep clean it.
0: And I think that's probably why people are just double checking.
1: Yes.
0: Number one story on the Associated Press this morning. The cruise ship at the centre of a deadly hantavirus outbreak has to undergo extra cleaning. It is The Bright Side. You're with Andrew and Becky. And up next, I need your help to get to the bottom of a wee mystery. For those of you who have had mysterious bills arrive, going to try and figure out where's all my water going. That's up next on The Bright Side.
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10: I'm finding these days that a few wrinkles are starting to appear. I'm not thrilled about it, but I like to remind myself of the passion fruit. Why? Because with passion fruit, it's the wrinkly ones that taste the best. We have a passion fruit vine. The flowers are exquisite, and then the green fruit appears and slowly turns to a purple shade. The temptation is to pick it at that stage, but it won't taste great as the fruit is not yet mature. However, when the wrinkles start to appear, that's when you know the fruit is mature and it will taste wonderful. A reminder for me and you to remain firmly attached to the vine, gaining our sustenance from God and growing sweeter by the day. Don't let the outward wrinkles fool you or define you. Remember the passion fruit. The wrinkly ones are the best.
11: Mahara ki tō tātou atua e tēnei rā. Remember God today. I'm Alison Shaw.
12: Lifting your morning mood. This is The Bright Side with Andrew and Becky on Rema.

0: It is The Bright Side on Rima. You're with Andrew and Becky. We are 25 minutes after 8 o'clock. Like a bridge over troubled water, I will lay me down. We've got some troubled waters in our household.
1: I was
0: going to
1: say, have you got a bit of water trouble in your household?
0: Like, quite literally some water trouble. And this is a mystery.
1: Okay.
0: Now, I'm going to allow you, in just a few moments, to suggest all the things that could have gone wrong here, because I guarantee I've already thought of it. Sorry.
1: Okay, can we just hang on?
0: Sorry.
1: Three big breaths. The Bible verse today was about choosing joy in all circumstances.
0: Yes, yes, yes. Joyful. I have a home now. You know, I never thought that was going to happen.
1: That we are grateful. You're a grown up now that you have running water and don't have to walk thousands of miles to get it. All
0: so,
1: right.
0: So, with all that said, the mystery in our household is what on earth has happened to our water? Because as recently as like January, February, March, we were maybe like 150 litres per day. That was the maximum that we were using in our household, according to, you know, water care.
1: Okay.
0: Then we get this bill come through in April where apparently we were using 500 litres a day. 500, two people in our house.
1: Yeah, I was going to say, have you had lots of people come and stay?
0: No. You see, this is what I'm saying. This is what I'm saying.
1: Calmly saying.
0: No, you are. You're being helpful. So what we even did was, according to the Watercare website, you do a leak test. So for 4 hours, you don't use any water in the house. So, you know, no taps, no flushing, no washing, no anything. And then, you know, you check the meter again afterwards. We did this. No change to the meter. So it doesn't look like there's a leak going on. So I'm not so conspiracy minded that I think this is just some big scam against me. We must have done something. We were genuinely asking each other, what have we done differently in the last couple of months that would take us from, you know, under 200 to over 500 litres per day? So weird. Don't know why.
1: Okay. So it's a bit colder now.
0: Yes.
1: Are you having a few extra long warm showers?
0: A few? 500 like, a day?
1: Sorry. So it starts with that.
0: Right.
1: Do you know what I mean? Like it starts with, and it might not be extra showers. It might be longer warm showers because it's cold. So you're just like warming up that little bit more.
0: Okay.
1: Like,
0: You know what? I'll accept it. I will grant you that one.
1: Okay.
0: But I still don't think that accounts for an extra, let's say, 300 litres of water use. Like 300 litres.
1: Yeah, that is a lot.
0: That's a lot.
1: Is that like nearly a swimming pool? Like how many litres in a swimming pool?
0: Probably more than 300.
1: But that's
0: still a lot. Like per day. Per day.
1: Okay. Calming down.
0: It has blown my, look, maybe you've dealt with this in your own household.
1: Okay, yeah.
0: Bearing in mind, there's only two
1: Michaela
0: of us.
1: Michaela didn't come and stay.
0: Yeah, right? There's only two of us.
1: Okay.
0: And we haven't had like an avalanche of house guests or anything like that. So if you have any thoughts on this one today, I'm putting it out there to the Brightsiders to soothe my frazzled mind.
1: Because he's quite wound up about this, which is right.
0: That's right. So, you know, now also like my wife's trying to save money in all sorts of funny places around the house because, you know, we've blown like an extra $100 on water in the last month.
1: All right. So if you have any suggestions on how maybe this happened or what the culprit might be or if there's some tests that you think Andrew and Archie should do to figure this out, we would love to hear from you.
0: Me in particular.
1: Yeah. Call now. I would like my day to get a lot calmer. So 0508 474 362 is the number to call. What's some things he could check out? Who was the culprit?
0: It is The Bright Side on Rima. You're with Andrew and Becky. Here's David Dunn, 828. I wish that I could find

at your feet. 'Cause what you started in me, you are gonna complete. Starting.

0: Oh, maybe it was God who troubled my water.
1: Okay.
0: It's in the song, right?
1: Set the scene again. What's been happening?
0: Okay, we got this strange surge in our water usage, which we can't account for in our house. My wife and I have tried to do a bit of a mental inventory as to what has changed. I don't think we've done a lot more use of the washing
1: machine,
0: showers and so on. But for some reason, we went from about 200 to 500 litres of water per day. Crazy behaviour. What's going on? How did it happen? This is why I need your help, Brightsiders.
1: So you checked it for a leak. Have you properly checked for a leak?
0: Yep, I checked for a leak. I even went around all the bathrooms in the house and checked to see if, you know, the toilet systems were still running
1: thing.
0: And still,
1: okay,
0: like, you know,
1: right,
0: pouring
1: right
0: out water that way. But it's just still so much more water.
1: Okay.
0: Like, I can't get my head around it.
1: Well, Nigel knows. Nigel, what are your thoughts?
2: Well, I'm not sure Nigel knows, but Nigel's thinking.
0: All right, that's good enough for me, mate.
1: Okay, yeah, yeah.
2: I was worrying about the leak thing too, because a property I had an underground leak that took ages to find, and you wouldn't have known it was there except it was just a fluke that we just happened to dig up something and there was the leak.
0: Okay.
2: But, you know, the thing you said was about that you had the leak test done and you didn't, the meter didn't change.
0: That's right.
2: So then that takes away the leak problem if your meter is actually correct. But what I did have was I had an extremely large power bill one time, and what had happened is that the time before that power bill, they had read my meter wrong. So when the next power bill came through, it was huge because they had the wrong meter reading the time before, and it was added on like about 1,000 units more.
0: Yikes.
2: Stupid like that.
1: So do we need to look at the past meter readings, do you think?
2: Well, maybe. Yeah, it could be past meter readings.
0: Well, this is where the plot thickens then, Nigel. This is where the plot thickens. Because
2: yep.
0: I got in touch with the water care people and they sent me the photo.
1: Yes, I know, but what about
0: the previous one? Yeah.
1: Oh.
0: Yeah, the one back from April and then the
2: right
0: one from May. So,
1: okay,
0: I don't know,
1: Nigel.
0: Man. I don't know. It's
1: a
0: mystery, Nigel.
2: I mean, like, maybe you're just spending too much time washing those bits in your shower. You know?
1: Okay.
0: You'd rather overwash than underwash, right?
2: Right. Well,
1: okay,
2: that's
1: anyway
2: true.
0: Yeah.
2: But if you're anything like my wife, like, when she's showering, she'll wash the shower down as well. You know,
1: maybe.
2: Because it's like, it's killing two birds with one stone.
0: Right. Okay.
1: Okay, well,
0: Or right, two bacteria with one soap, as the case may be.
2: No, well, I mean, like, if you maybe, does your wife wash, stay in the shower a bit longer to get the shower clean before she gets out?
0: I love how you've subtly pinned this on my wife, Nigel, and I'm all for it.
2: Well, I mean, it's only because I know that you're not a very big cleaner.
0: Nigel, your line's breaking up.
1: Side.
0: I don't know what happened there. With,
1: truer word said on the bright side.
0: Yikes.
1: Thanks, Nigel.
0: Oh, goodness me. It is the bright side. You're with Andrew and Becky. I guess my investigations will have to continue. Up next, though.
1: Oh, we have got some words of wisdom about God's character. We're going to talk about that shortly.
0: It is the bright side. You're with Andrew and Becky.
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11: In this update, the Privacy Commissioner says he'll continue to review Manage My Health. His report has found both Health NZ and the online portal failed to protect sensitive patient information. Both say they've made changes following the cyber attack late last year. Just under 100,000 patients, mostly in Northland, had their information stolen. Opinions divided on whether the Reserve Bank will hike the official cash rate today or leave it unchanged. Its latest cash rate decision and monetary policy statement will be out at 2 p.m. An electricity advocate isn't convinced that changes to market rules will make a significant difference for consumers. From July, the Big Four gentailers won't be able to give their retail arm a better deal than the independent retailers when it comes to supplying hedge contracts. The government's also planning to increase penalties for serious breaches. The government agency behind fuel-saving ads is labelling the campaign a success. The Energy Efficiency and Conservation Authority has so far spent more than $3.5 million on ads providing tips on how to make petrol go further. That's news.
0: Faith, freshness, and your friends Andrew and Becky. 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

0: It is The Bright Side on Rima. We're the kingdom there. Don't let the darkness get you down. We are 18 minutes away from nine.
1: And I've been doing a little bit of trying to get into the word a bit more.
0: Mm-hmm.
1: Okay. And, you know, doing the Bible daily reading challenge and things like that. And I stumbled across one of my favorites, got a podcast. So Priscilla Shira, she does, you remember her?
0: I feel like I've interviewed her.
1: Have you? Wow, I'm so jealous.
0: Yeah, she was in, I think, one of the
1: War Room.
0: Yes.
1: Yeah, that's she's right. In War Room. She's one of the main characters in War Room. She's also one of the main characters in the movie with the running girl, and I can't remember what that name is.
0: That's what I know
1: her
0: from.
1: What's the name of that movie?
0: The running one.
1: The one, and the girl ran, and her dad was in bed, and they recorded the headphones to her to go.
0: The running girl movie.
1: No, it wasn't called that. Yeah, but anyway, we digress because, you know, we're Andrew and Becky and that's what we do. So anyway, she's got this podcast that she does with her son and it's great. And I was listening to it and reading along with it the other day, and she was talking about getting to know the character and the heart of God and how the more time we spend in the word, the better we go. It went a little something like this.
2: To know them. So the Correct. Enemy disguises himself like an angel of light. He don't come with a red jumpsuit on and a pitchfork and say, hey, it's me. His goal is to sound so close to truth that unless you've spent time getting to know the voice of the Father, the character of the Father, you can't differentiate between the two. So when you go to the scriptures, it's not because I'm trying to get an answer. No. What does this tell me about God's character? His personality, what he would say, what he wouldn't say, direction he does give, doesn't give. The more I know him, the more when the stranger speaks or fear talks, ego is always trying to get a word in edgewise, I'll be able to go, this don't sound like him because I've spent time getting to know him. Yeah. That's why we're in the word.
1: I love that. Spent time getting to know him. She did this, another analogy was, you know, she's got a brother called Tony and a dad called Tony. And so the brother used to pick up the phone and pretend he was the dad get all the information out of people and then be like, oh, hold on, I'll get dad for you. And she's like, but when they ring my house, before they even speak, the way they breathe, the way they talk, I know exactly which Tony it is.
0: Right.
1: And that's how we should be with God's voice.
0: Yeah.
1: Do you know what I mean?
0: Because it also helps, I find, in those moments in between when you're waiting for God to speak about something as well. You can be praying for stuff for a long time, and who amongst us has not prayed the why prayer? The why prayer, the how long prayer, those sorts of things. And so when you know his character, I feel like I've learned to walk through some of those seasons a little bit better. I mean, as people know, I've talked about being on an IVF journey with my wife over the last little while. Yep. You get plenty of occasions where you don't have answers for stuff.
1: Oh, yeah.
0: But if you know what God's character is like, at least I found it stops you falling into those moments of self-despair or those sorts of things.
1: Yeah.
0: Whereas when you know what he's like, you say, look, I don't know what the reason is for this, but it can't be because he doesn't love me, and it can't be because he's angry at me.
1: Anything I've done.
0: That's right.
1: Anything like that. It's like she says, the devil doesn't turn up with, you know, a pitchfork and red horns and everything and says that. It just burrows away at you. And that's why being in the word and knowing God's character does remind you it's not because of anything that I've done. It's not because I've disappointed or I've done this or I've done that. You know, God is true. And he, you know, we might not be able to see it right now. So our encouragement, get in the word. And, you know, tell me maybe the bits of God's character you've been learning about lately, because I think that is a great reminder for people too.
0: That would be cool. Yeah, get in touch with us this morning, 8168 First Word Rima. It is The Bright Side. We are 14 minutes away from 9 o'clock. And up next, did you know that Prince Charles is a musician?
1: True?
0: True story.
1: Okay.
0: He is a musician, but if you can guess the instrument he plays, then more power to you this morning.
1: All right, let us know.
0: All will be revealed after this from Michael Sabo. It's not bass guitar. There you go, one down. This is Victory Song. You're with Andrew and Becky on Rima.

0: Michael Sava on Rima with Victory Song. 10 minutes away from 9 here on The Bright Side, and we've got a very significant birthday not far away.
1: Mm-hmm. King's birthday weekend.
0: And so I've been taking the opportunity to brush up on my King Charles knowledge.
1: Okay.
0: Discovered some fascinating things, like, the other day we found out that he was a big fan of Kylie Minogue. Today, though, do you know what instrument that King Charles can play?
1: Piano.
0: You'd think, right? Something, I don't know, fairly conventional?
1: Okay, let's have a go.
0: Well, here's a little sound sample for you.
1: What is that?
0: That is Prince Charles playing the cello for his younger brother, Edward. Now, here's the full clip for you.
2: Sounds like a tiger.
0: Isn't that cute? Sounds like a tiger.
1: Oh, bless.
0: Oh, bless.
1: Oh, so was that from like back in the day?
0: That was well back in the day. Okay. That was like 1969 or something.
1: Oh, wow. File these facts away because in the afternoons on The Drive Show with Kat, she is giving you the chance to win a $100 petrol voucher.
0: Ooh.
1: And some king-size chocolate. All right. She has got some king questions. All
0: I'm
1: right.
0: actually hard-pressed to choose which of those would be my favourite.
1: Well, you could just
0: I mean, $100
1: both.
0: Worth of gas would be great, but yep. You're right. I don't have to choose.
1: No, you get both, a king-size bar of chocolate, but you might have to share that. But yeah, all you need to do is listen out to Kat in the afternoon. She's going to ask you some king-sized questions. Get the answer right, you are in the draw.
0: So there you have it. Listen out to Kat in the afternoons. What's the time again?
1: She's on from 2 till 6.
0: 2 till 6, and get those king questions right. Maybe she'll ask you about the instruments that King Charles plays. And now you'll know. He's a cellist.
1: Do you reckon he plays another instrument or just the cello?
0: Where would he find the time? He's so busy.
1: I know,
0: so busy. It is The Bright Side on Rima. You're with Andrew and Becky.
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8: Is it possible to be even nicer than you already are? This is Susie Holt with Chocolate and God. Ephesians 4 says, "And be kind to one another, tender-hearted, forgiving one another, even as God in Christ forgave you." Being nice almost seems to be a lost art these days. Even walking through the supermarket, a lot of people seem to have a chip on their shoulder. You never know what is going on in their life. Maybe that woman who couldn't smile at you and seemed rude was preoccupied with the fact that she has cancer. Maybe that person who cut you off was distracted because they were consumed with the fact that their spouse just filed for divorce. You just don't know what they are facing, but it is most likely coming from a deeply wounded heart that only God can heal. So, before you react in kind to the hatefulness, ask yourself if it really is that important, or maybe the love of God would be a better response. Ladies, let's take the 30-day challenge and be in the Word every day. 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

0: It is The Bright Side on Rima. You're with Andrew and Becky. Sorry, Zach. Got to cut you off on this one because we've had some breaking news from Corey Asbury.
1: Yes. So the guy that bought us Reckless Love.
0: Yes.
1: Great song. Everyone loved it. Well, he's got a bit of a prodigal son story.
0: Ooh.
1: And sort of did Reckless Love, sort of fell out with the industry and things that were happening in it and walked away.
0: Wow.
1: And has actually, for the last so many years, been working on a country music album.
0: I did not know
1: this. Did you not know this? No. Okay. So then bring in Forrest Frank. If you've got young people, they probably love Forrest Frank. He sort of calls Corey Asbury out.
0: Really?
1: There's this big social media thing and he calls him out. And that calling him out has just changed Corey's life again, brought him back closer to God in his prodigal son story. And it made him do something that I'm not sure I could do. Listen to this.
2: We're sitting in John Foreman from Switchfoot's studio. The Lord whispers to my spirit in an instant and says, be done, stop running, move on to what you're supposed to do, what you were made to do, what you were created to do. And I was like, oh, dang. So I texted Anna right next to Forrest and John showing us the music. I said, I think this is what the Lord is speaking. We're going to probably have to give back the money. And she was like, absolutely, 100%, that's his whisper.
0: Whoa.
1: So they've got $500,000 in advance for this country album. And God has said, come back, stop running, do what you were made to do. And he's gone, okay, that means I'm going to have to give my money back to my label. The label's going, what are you doing? And now he's back writing music, worship music, doing what he was called to do. And he's got a new song, came out on the 22nd. It's called Outsing the Angels.
0: And here it is for you for the first time on Rima. The prodigal has returned. Corey Asbury.
1: Amen.
0: This is Outsing the Angels. You're on The Bright Side with Andrew and Becky. 2 minutes away from 9:00.

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1: In this update, both Manage My Health and Health NZ are vowing they've made big changes following last year's cyber attack on 100,000 patients. The Privacy Commissioner has found that both failed to protect patient data. Phase two of the review will ask whether people actually knew that their data was being held in the health portal. Michael Webster says we can't afford to be lax when it comes to private data.
2: That is the most sensitive information, and there has to be an absolute commitment from agencies like Manage My Health, Health New Zealand, to look after your personal health information.
1: Meanwhile, Health NZ's Bevan McKenzie says it's commissioned its own review and is working on a strategy to respond to the Commissioner's first report.
3: They improve the way Kiwis can get access to their data, but it's got to be safe. And these reports again say that there's more that need to be done to ensure that that's the case.
1: All eyes on the Reserve Bank today as it delivers its first OCR decision since conflict erupted in the Middle East. Most banks and economists expect it to leave the official cash rate on hold at 2.25%. Cooperative Bank CEO Mark Wilshire says he doesn't expect to see any hikes until September.
4: It's really all about the outlook. This is the first big monetary policy statement since the Middle East conflict. So we'll see their outlook there, which will be really interesting.
1: Meanwhile, Iran is claiming the ceasefire has been violated by US strikes. The US military says it hit Iranian missile launch sites and boats in the Strait of Hormuz to protect its own troops. Peace talks appear on thin ice, with Iran's nuclear program remaining a sticking point. US correspondent Richard Arnold says Iran is claiming they're holding all the cards.
5: Iran's new leader, the son of the old Ayatollah killed in the airstrikes, has issued a statement, even though we've not seen him or heard him directly, in which he threatens US bases in the region and says, quote, the hand of time does not turn back.
1: Meanwhile, President Donald Trump is due to hold a full cabinet meeting at Camp David. A 20-year-old Waikato man's been jailed for impersonating a police officer to target unsuspecting teenage girls. Charlie Terry Simpson Kemp told girls that he was a detective or detective inspector, and his behaviour spiralled when he sent a 15-year-old sexually explicit videos. He used a series of elaborate lies to form relationships with girls, including pretending to know other officers and creating a fake police ID. He's been sentenced to 19 months in prison, but he'll qualify for time served in 10 weeks, as he's already been behind bars for 9.5 months. Questions over the public say in Christchurch Cathedral's rebuild. Christchurch councillors have voted 12-3 to contribute another $15 million should the government match it. But recent consultation found just 14% of ratepayers support funding the restoration. Hallswall councillor Andre Moore voted no and says many people will be wondering why they were ignored.
6: Out of interest, I did survey residents in Hallswall on that. I had more than 1,200 responses, 91% were opposed, and that's too clear cut for me to ignore.
1: Air New Zealand has announced more cuts to flights from late July to late October. It says less than 2% of customers are affected on both its domestic and international networks, and refunds or credit will be offered. To sport, the Crusaders have confirmed reports by Newstalk ZB and The Herald that Scott Hansen will take over from Rob Penny as coach next year. Nick Bewley has the details.
7: Hansen will assume the top job, his first role since a sudden exit from the All Blacks coaching staff in January. He was considered a contender to succeed Scott Robertson at the Crusaders back in 2024, but followed Robertson to the national ranks. Hansen's return spells the end of a three-year tenure for Penny, who recovered from the disappointment of missing the playoffs in his first season by winning the title last year.
1: Pace bowler Jacob Duffy's figures of 3 wickets for 39 runs from 4 overs have helped Bengaluru beat Gujarat by 92 runs to reach the Indian Premier League cricket final. That's News and Sport. I'm Malcolm Jordan.
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9: Short forecast for a Wednesday, starting with Northland, Auckland and Coromandel, mainly fine. Oh, we're doing this again. Isolated showers developing this morning. Waikato and Bay of Plenty to Taupo, including Tolmananui, fine with areas of cloud. Isolated showers about Waikato and Waitomo tonight. Mainly fine returns to Taranaki and Taihape to Wellington, also Nelson. Had a lot of mainly fine lately, by the way. But areas of evening cloud, isolated showers about Western Taranaki tonight. Gisborne to Wairarapa, cloud with isolated showers north of Napier, clearing to fine this morning. Marlborough and Canterbury, areas of cloud with possible drizzle about Marlborough, clearing and becoming fine in the morning. Now to Buller and Westland, mostly cloudy. Showers south of Pokitika, spreading north this morning, then clearing from Westland this afternoon. Lastly, for Fiordland, Otago and Southland, cloud clearing from Otago, Fiordland and inland Southland this morning. Isolated showers developing about the south coast tonight, so not so mainly fine after all.
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9: It is just after 9. Good morning. Welcome to The Bright Side. Glad you could make a bit of time to check in and see how we're doing.
12: Yep, pull up a chair. So I love this. So you will remember that things have changed for us in the morning for this week, so last week, and so I've had to organise some rides to school for my children. So driving Miss Daisy's picking them up. Thanks, Simon. You're the best. And I just got a message. Hey, I just wanted to check that you're aware. Only James travelled to school this morning. I'm sure you know about it, but I just thought I'd drop you a line.
9: What a gem.
12: That is the best. And I said, oh my gosh, yeah, I'm sorry. I meant to text you. Michaela goes to school early on a Wednesday because she has band practice. They were like, no problem, just checking in. It's a precautionary check. And I'm like, Michaela, you can't pull the wool over anyone's eyes, even if you tried. But she has been at school since first thing this morning
9: since
12: for band
9: the wee
12: practice.
9: Smalls.
12: Yeah, so quite funny though.
9: Gosh.
12: If she was like pulling a sick day, they were going to tell on me.
9: That's a pretty cool like above and beyond service.
12: I know.
9: Though.
12: Wait, they have. If you have a chance to use Driving Miss Daisy,
9: yep.
12: Like. Not paid. Like, amazing. They have been so great with my kids.
9: Mm.
12: And, yeah, poor Simon. James has probably talked his ear off every day. But there we go. They're all back to normal from next week. Yeah,
9: wow.
12: They'll be back to walking.
9: What's it going to be like to be back to normal?
12: I know. James goes, do you know the mum that I get to pull right in outside the principal's office and get out of the car there because there's special parking spaces? And as parents, we're not allowed to use them. But
9: goodness.
12: Driving Miss Daisy is.
9: It is The Bright Side on Rema. You're with Andrew and Becky. Now, I made a bit of a disclosure earlier today, which some people struggle to believe.
12: Okay. So I don't think it's something he should be proud of, but you can weigh in on it very shortly.
9: That's after this from Mercy Me on Rema. Make it well. You're on The Bright Side with Andrew and Becky.

0: Josh Wright on Rima. Nobody loves like you. You're on The Bright Side with Andrew and Becky.
1: Earlier this morning, we were talking about jobs that we'd been putting off, okay? And in the time that we were talking about that, we started to, you know, talk about emails and going through emails, and it was discovered that a one Mr. Andrew Curtis.
0: You were going to say my middle name?
1: Yeah, and I couldn't remember it. Mr. Andrew, I'm going to say Timothy, but it's not Timothy.
0: No, Graham.
1: Graham, that's right. Mr. Andrew Graham Curtis.
0: Yep.
1: Has over 500,000 non-read emails.
0: No, not 500,000.
1: No, 5,000, sorry. 500, I was reading the numbers wrong. That would be good. But he has over 5,000 emails.
0: Yep.
1: Not read.
0: 5,324, in fact. We're getting more as the morning marches along,
1: and
0: which
1: we've been asking. So far, Mark is the only one that's come close-ish, and he's at 678 emails.
0: Rookie.
1: I know. I am at 6, because I can't not read an email. I've got to see, even if it is an ad.
0: Oh, it's amazing.
1: I am a marketer's dream.
0: What you can do when you put your mind to it. You just don't read
1: it. Is this something? I think this is a disappointment, not something to be proud of.
0: See, I would just disagree. Just think how uncluttered my mind is with all these things that people think I should know, but actually I don't need to.
1: Can I just give you one bit of a parenting advice for the kids that you're going to have in the future?
0: All right, go on.
1: You are going to need to read emails because the school will contact you that way.
0: I'll think about it.
1: Don't you I'll think about it to me, matey.
0: I'll think about it. No, you see, because I'm going to make this the child's responsibility, even from the youngest of ages. It's like, if you've got a school trip coming and you don't tell dad about it, well, that's on you, isn't it?
1: Yeah, remember how they used to get, like, it's gone from getting, like, newsletters in your bag and them staying in your bag for months and then to just parents not reading emails.
0: Yeah,
1: There we go.
0: Yeah.
1: Look at you, you're sitting over there like the cat that got the cream.
0: Well, we're going to put this to the people this morning.
1: Okay.
0: People being you right now, in your car, in your workplace, whatever it is. Is this something that perhaps I should be proud of or maybe ashamed of?
1: Okay. You can text this morning, 8168 keyword Rima, put ashamed, because that's, or 8168 keyword Rima, put proud.
0: Proud is the correct answer, by the way.
1: No,
0: it is The Bright Side
1: on
0: Rima. You're with Andrew and Becky.
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7: The Acts of the Apostles tells the story of the early church. It talks about its growth, its challenges, and the courage of its leaders. In Acts 21, we find the Apostle Paul on his way to Jerusalem. While he's staying in Caesarea, a prophet named Agabus warns that imprisonment awaits him there. And this is how Paul's friends respond to that news.
1: When we heard this, we and the local believers all begged Paul not to go on to Jerusalem. But he said, "Why all this weeping? You are breaking my heart. I am ready not only to be jailed at Jerusalem, but even to die for the sake of the Lord Jesus." When it was clear that we couldn't persuade him, we gave up and said, "The Lord's will be done."
7: Acts chapter 21 verses 12 to 14 from the NLT. Paul's friends plead with him to not go. They want to protect him. But Paul is unwavering. He says he is ready not only to be imprisoned, but even to die for Jesus. His priority is faithfulness, whatever the cost. That same spirit of faithfulness marked the life of John Stott, one of the great Christian leaders of the last century. Stott was an Anglican minister at All Souls, Langham Place in London, but his influence reached far beyond one church. He was a preacher, a teacher, an evangelist, an author, and a mentor to many. His friend Oz Guinness tells a moving story about visiting Stott near the end of his life. Stott was weak, lying on his back, barely able to speak. After reminiscing together, Oz gently asked him how he would like to be prayed for. And with a hoarse whisper, John Stott replied, "Pray that I will be faithful to Jesus until my last breath." What a prayer. What a desire. What a way to finish a life. I find those words really inspiring. They cut through all the noise and get right to the heart of what matters most. Whether we are young or old, strong or frail, at the beginning of our journey or nearing the end, this is a prayer worth praying. Pray that I will be faithful to Jesus. It's the same posture the Apostle Paul had in Acts 21. He wasn't driven by safety or comfort, and he wasn't guided by fear. His deepest commitment was to Christ. Faithfulness was his priority. And it can be ours too. So today, let this be our prayer. Lord, help me to be faithful. Today, tomorrow, and until my last breath. Amen.
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1: 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By the time I leave the house, I feel like Rem's already spoken such positive things into my life.
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0: And some troubled waters in my household. So troubled, in fact, that I needed to recruit some help.
1: Yes. Tell me how much your water bill has gone up by again.
0: Well, apparently we've gone up from just under 200 litres of water.

0: cats.
1: Maybe it's the cats.
0: What, the cats are using the tap?
1: The cats are coming in and using the tap without knowing.
0: So you think you annoyed at us now? Wait till we start doing this.
1: You put chili out there watering it down?
0: Maybe that's what it is. It was too spicy, so they're watering down the chili. I did this to myself. Unbelievable. It is The Bright Side on Rima. You're with Andrew and Becky. Our verse of the day. Up next, continuing a theme of joy. That's after this. From Kate Thompson, That's What the Cross is For.
2: Do you have a list of regrets? This longer than it's ever been.

0: It is the Bright Side on Rima. You're with Andrew and Becky.
1: And we're starting the day in the Bible. So if you've got your Bible close or you're on your phone, go to the book of Psalms, chapter 32, verse 11. So rejoice in the Lord and be glad. All who obey him shout for joy. All whose hearts are pure.
0: Oh, we're back on a joy verse again.
1: I know, we have been like all about joy for the last little while, which is very good because maybe that's the reminder that we need right now.
0: Yeah, because let's be honest, one of the things about joy, especially if you're not feeling too joyful, is that it can rub you the wrong way.
1: Yes, it can make you very, very grumpy.
0: Yeah, it's like, well, what have we got to be joyful about? And I just, I would hope that if you ever find yourself reacting like that, sometimes it's a little reminder that maybe there's something in your world that's not going so great. Mm. Other times it means you just need a bit of a nap, like a cup of tea and a lie down.
1: Yeah, we just need to take five. Just.

0: take a breath.
1: Yeah.
0: Step back from the situation and be like, okay, we've got this. But yeah, it is, and we keep saying it, and I think we've said it every day because this has been this joy theme. Joy is a choice too.
2: Yeah.
0: Not just a feeling. So if you want to check out that Bible reading today, then it's in the book of Psalms, chapter 32, verse 11.
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10: 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And your friends Andrew and Becky. This is The Bright Side. This is The Bright Side. On Rema.

0: because you're good.
1: It is The Bright Side on Rima. You're with Andrew and Becky.
2: Andrew and Andrew. Yes, Andrew.
3: And Becky.
2: Well, I just like to call it the Andrew and Andrew show for about 5 minutes. Wow. Because is his mic on?
1: Yeah.
2: Oh,
1: yeah.
2: Okay, sorry.
1: You just keep interrupting. Do you do this at home? It's like poor Elmo, right?
3: Yeah.
2: No.
3: Exactly.
1: How are you, bro? Let's just turn Becky down for a second. How are you? You all right?
3: Yeah.
1: You're okay?
3: Oh, I was doing okay.
1: Yeah?
2: That's not fair.
1: All right, if I bring you back in, you're going to behave yourself?
2: Anyway, no, yeah, I just like to call it. You don't let me finish. The Andrew and Andrew show, because what goes on in here with these two is absolutely hilarious. And first of all, Andrew has a bit of a problem. This Andrew Curtis, has a bit of a problem.
1: I don't consider it a problem at all.
2: He thinks it's very good. He has over 5,000 unread emails.
3: I'm so proud.
1: Oh!
2: No! No!
1: Yes!
2: No, yes. Andrew!
3: Honestly, most of them are unsolicited junk you don't need to read.
1: Correct. Most of them are like notifications about stuff.
2: We're not listening to anyone anymore.
3: Your time is more valuable than that, bro.
1: This is what I think. What's your unread count? Do you know?
3: Okay, Becky, I want you to read a number for me.
1: Oh, I can't wait for this. This is going to be so good.
2: I feel ganged up on.
1: I can't wait. Here it comes.
2: One. Oh. That's less than me.
3: I know, right? Oh. Although, to be fair, guys, I've got less friends than you guys. I get less emails. You know, this is the only email I've got this week, and I haven't opened it yet.
1: Wow.
3: No, not quite true. Although, you know what? You can open an email without reading it or actioning it. That's the trick, right?
2: Fair enough. Yeah. Anyway.
1: Besides, you don't need as many friends as us because you bring them in with you anyway. So who's along after 10?
3: Oh, yeah. No, we are talking budget. Budget announcement.
2: Is it today?
3: No, it's tomorrow. Calm. So budget announcement tomorrow, and honestly, I think it's going to be the case this year where there's a whole bunch of speculation. What's going to be in the budget? What's going to be, there's a lot of talk in media at the moment, including on the Thoughts and Comments show. Come Thursday afternoon, it's probably going to be...
2: What?
3: Is that it?
2: Yeah.
3: So we're doing a little bit of speculation about what's in the budget. Love to get your thoughts on what you think might be in the budget or what you hope would be in the budget. 8168 keyword comments, or of course you can email me. I'll definitely read the email.
2: Yeah, well, don't email my Andrew.
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9: Outside of my window, sometimes I hear the tui. 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If you listen carefully, you'll notice clicks and whistles, even the odd squawk woven in. On its own, each sound might seem strange, but together, it's stunning. Worship can feel like that. My voice might sound thin, yours might crack, someone else might be off key completely. But when we gather, our mixed offerings rise together into something that God calls beautiful. He delights in the layers, not just the polished bits. Sometimes I think my worship has to be perfect, the right words, the right posture, the right tone. But if God delights in Tui, surely he delights in my imperfect song, layered with everyone else's, of course. The beauty is in the blend, not the solo. So sing. Even if it feels squeaky and strange, offer your notes and trust that God is weaving them into something far richer than you can even hear. I'm Mickey with inbetween.org.nz, and I hope this sparks your thinking. Let's see what God does with it.
10: 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Starting your day on the bright side with Andrew and Becky on Rema.

0: It is The Bright Side. You're with Andrew and Becky on Rima. That is our lot for Wednesday.
1: Thanks to everyone who's taken part and joined the conversation. We will be back with a nice, clean breakfast table tomorrow. I feel like it's been one of those chaotic mornings where, milk was spilt, there's sugar everywhere and cereal and
0: jam. Hot teas,
1: jam,
0: burning your
1: co-host
0: mouth.
1: Which is my pet peeve.
0: What?
1: Jam put in the butter.
0: Oh, right.
1: Wipe your knife off, people. Wipe your knife off.
0: What about butter in the jam? You got jam in the butter in the jam.
1: I don't mind.
0: At one point, you just put them all together. Just like mix them all into one big thing.
1: Peanut butter gets everywhere, and I am not a peanut butter fan. Are you a peanut butter fan?
0: Oh, yeah. Big fan.
1: Ugh.
0: No? We were doing so well.
1: Anyway, as I said, it's been a bit chaotic this morning. Thanks for sticking it out with us. We will be back bright and early tomorrow.
0: Have fun. Be good. We'll see you tomorrow.

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1: In this update, belief now's the time to lift the official cash rate because inflation is going up regardless of what happens globally. The Reserve Bank will release its first monetary policy statement today since war broke out in Iran. A majority of economists expect it to hold at 2.25% and not rise until September. But Westpac's Kelly Eckold says inflation will go up. It's just whether that's now or in 6 weeks or 6 months.
2: Financial markets economists are all suggesting that it's going to be somewhere close to 3% anyway, so probably not making that much difference really at the margin.
1: The Auckland Ratepayers Alliance is disgusted by the biggest ever rates rise in the super city's history. Councillors have voted to pass a 7.9% rise and against an amendment for a lower increase. Alliance spokesperson Josh Van Veen says they're especially disappointed in the fiscal conservatives who voted for the mayor's increase. He says there should have been more work done to explore other ways of balancing the budget.
3: A freeze on hiring non-essential staff, a cap on consultant spend, reviewing some of the regional or community grants.
1: The government will fund Rotorua's new courthouse, abandoning a public-private partnership. Ethan Griffiths has more.
4: Courts Minister Nicole McKees announced the project will get $100 million in the budget. New law courts will be built on a Pukuatua Street site purchased in 2023, and a new Māori land court will be built on the existing court site. The Crown previously advertised for private investors at its splashy investment summit last year.
1: McKee says the law courts will open in 2030. The boss of New Zealand King Salmon says it's no fluke. They're finally swimming downstream. The company's posting a net profit of $13.8 million for the 6 months to March. The previous period saw a net loss of more than $20 million. CEO Carl Carrington says it was a tough summer on the seas with temperatures well above average, but a lot of work went into solutions.
5: We know what we've got in the pipeline for next year as well. We've got some new innovations, got a brand new well boat. That's the biggest transformation in the salmon industry in New Zealand in 30-odd years.
1: A criminal lawyer says it's too soon to say why remand rates are dropping. The remand prisoner population fell for three consecutive quarters last year. It peaked last March at just over 45,000 before falling several hundred by the end of the year. Over the same period, the total prison population grew by 275. Lawyer Steve Cullen says it could be due to those facing serious charges re-offending while on remand.
6: You can get a particular cohort come through who are non-compliant with the law and non-compliant with the judicial system, and they can skew the figures.
1: An entertainment figure is singing the praises of the government for moving to protect homegrown hits. Changes to the Copyright Act will extend protections for Kiwi recordings from 50 to 70 years after publication. It's part of free trade agreements with the UK and EU and will be in place by mid-2028. To sport. Scott Hansen has officially been named to take over as Crusaders coach next Super Rugby season from Rob Penny after losing his post as an assistant with the All Blacks. Hansen says it's like he's home again. Having worked under Scott Robertson during four successful campaigns, he was also capped as Crusader number 25 in 1996. A change in deployment is already paying dividends for cyclist Lawrence Pithy. The 23-year-old's enjoyed what he's described as the biggest week of his career, following up a one-day race win in Germany with a general classification five-day triumph in France. Pithy says he and his Red Bull Bora Hans Grohe team have sent him away to build confidence at second-tier events after being previously used in a support role. That's News and Sport. I'm Malcolm Jordan.
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9: Kia ora, good morning. Checking out the weather forecast for all of New Zealand for the rest of today, Wednesday the 27th of May. Firstly, Northland, Auckland and Coromandel, it is mainly fine today with some isolated showers. Waikato, Waitomo, Bay of Plenty, Taupo and Tomorunui, cloudy periods with isolated showers about Waikato and Waitomo tonight. Tararaki and Taihape to Wellington and also across to Nelson. It is mainly fine today. Some areas of cloud this evening. Isolated showers about western Tararaki tonight. Not forgetting Gisborne to Wairarapa, cloudy areas with isolated showers north of Napier, clearing to a mainly fine day later today. Now Marlborough and Canterbury, cloudy areas with possible drizzle about Marlborough, clearing and becoming fine later this morning. Abula to Westland, mostly cloudy. Showers about Hokitika, spreading northwards this morning and clearing from Westland in the afternoon. For Fiordland, Otago and also Southland, cloudy areas clearing for most this morning. Some valley cloud lingering in some places. Isolated showers developing about the south coast tonight. And finally, the Chathams, mostly cloudy with the odd light shower.
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9: Kia ora te whānau, atamarie. 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Whakawhatai kia koe. 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Tēnā koutou katoa, ko Andrew Urquhart te tēnei. Welcome along to Thoughts and Comments on this Wednesday morning, Wednesday the 27th of May. I do hope that your day has started well, probably did of course. Thanks to the Brightside crew, Andrew and Becky are back again same time tomorrow here on Rema. But hey, for the rest of the morning, stick with us. We've got some important topics that we'll be talking about and love for you to be a part of the conversation. In fact, that is an essential part of the show, your thoughts and comments. Very simple to be involved by texting your opinions, texting your thoughts to 8168. That is the number to text. And then start your message with the first word comments. We will take a look at some of that feedback a little bit later in the program. Got some important topics we'll be looking at as we head through the morning. Going to check out details of all of that in just a moment. Still trying to.

0: That is We Are Messengers on Rima. Faith, hope and love, these three things remain. Everything else is fluid, I think. Yeah. It is just gone 10 past 10. And hey, it's a bit of an up and down week, actually. Particularly from an economics point of view, the OCR announcement expected on Wednesday afternoon. Will it stay flat? Will it go up? That's the big question on that one. And the following afternoon, Thursday afternoon this week, of course, the budget announcement with Nicola Willis, a do or die budget, some people are calling it, that if Nicola Willis can't pull the proverbial rabbit out of the hat, then that may affect election results. Certainly some commentators are saying that. Love to get your feedback on what your expectations are from the budget, perhaps relatively low given how tight things are, not just for the government, but for the average New Zealander. But some type of relief, some vestige of lollies in the lolly jar. Can we expect that in an election year, especially when people are doing it so tough with the cost of living crisis at the moment? Should there be some concession there? Well, you and I will have to wait and see. In the meantime, though, Thomas Scrimger from the Maxim Institute will be doing some speculation on that. That's coming up in just a moment. A little bit later this hour, Tasha McGill joins me on the program. Talking about curriculum changes, there's been some education policy announcements in recent days. What do you make of it? We were talking homeschooling earlier in the week. We're going to be jumping into that topic a little bit later in the program as well. But in terms of changes to curriculum, some of the old favourites being chucked out. Some of my favourite subjects at high school, actually, are going the way of the dodo. Love to get your thoughts and comments on that. 8168, the number to text. Start your message with the first word, comments. Tash McGill chipping in on that conversation. I wonder what her favourite topics were at school. She's a well-read individual, so yeah, I'm not sure I could guess it. Tell you what, I'll ask her. Love to hear from you as well. What do you make of the educational changes? What are your hopes for the budget? What was your favourite topic at school? Jump into whichever one of those conversations you prefer, but you do so by texting 8168. That's the number to text. Start your message with the first word, comments.
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0: That is Katie Hurst on Rima, a song called Recover. It is just on 18 past 10. Last chance for the government to demonstrate an economic recovery. Hey, vote for us. Look at the good work we've done, I suppose, with the budget announcement this Thursday. And there's a lot of sort of ceremony around this. There's a lot of tradition around a budget announcement. And, well, perhaps a lot more focus in an election year than in other years. But honestly, are there really that many surprises? Do we practice our surprised face Thursday afternoon when they go, ta-da? Or has most of it already been heavily signalled? Joining me on the program now from the Maxim Institute, Thomas Scrimger. Kia ora, thanks for your time today.
1: G'day, Andrew.
0: There is some fun with this, actually, with the budget. And, you know, oh gosh, it's been written down for ages. It's been printed. Some of it's been leaked, honestly. Some of it's been signalled. But they still go through all the rigmarole of, okay, here's the budget. You can see the front cover, but I'm not telling you what's in it. And then they have, like, the media lock-in as opposed to a lockdown. Those are less popular. And there's all this circumstance. But honestly, are people more interested in the build-up than the payoff, Thomas?
1: Well, I'm a big fan of the pomp and circumstance. You know, there's so few things we get excited about. So for the political tragics in the world, being able to get excited about a budget. And I do find it very funny that it's not simply that we print it out physically and do the holdup. We had four senior ministers go on a road trip to the printers. You know, it's not being printed in the building of Parliament. You had to get kind of, if you just sort of calculate the hourly rate of that trip to get a photo with a printed budget, it's a little bit astronomical. But you're right, there's kind of all of this theatre around the announcement to get people really excited about it. My highlight was yesterday, Shane Jones, who is the Minister for Fisheries, goes across the tiles holding a live crayfish. The whole press gallery is getting like very, very put out and confused about why he's carrying a live crayfish. And then he proudly announces that this particular crayfish will be consumed on the night of the budget in celebration.
0: Wow.
1: It feels like a little bit of an extravagant kind of bit of pageantry, but I'm here for it.
0: Yeah, honestly, give me one of those nippers. That'll be fantastic. How much do we know, though? I mean, we know what's on the menu. We know the procedure, but how much of the details do we already know about this secret big budget announcement?
1: We know quite a bit already, and so that's why the lead up to the budget is often, you know, perhaps more appealing than the day itself. Mm-hmm. But I think especially in the current economic climate where the government has very little room to move financially, it's unlikely they're going to signal massive tax increases. You know, we'd probably all agree that that's not very likely. And so that means they're running a really, really kind of narrow window of spending they still have left. It's really the most significant announcement that's already been made is the government's intention to cut public sector jobs.
0: Yep.
1: So by 2029, they're wanting to cut about 8,700 jobs. And so that's really the biggest announcement, a cut to spending rather than an increase. And so, you know what, that's probably the most significant thing to come out of the budget.
0: And honestly, unless you're in the public sector or have a family member that does, it's the crayfish is the most exciting thing on the menu, unless you're a crayfish. However, this does give the opportunity to put more lollies back in the jar. If the government is cutting spending, is there going to be something in there? Because this is an election year, and hey, depending on the year, there's sometimes a lolly scramble. If the government doesn't have something in the budget which at least acknowledges the cost of living pain that many ordinary New Zealanders are facing at the moment, could they lose the election on it?
1: Certainly, it's kind of their last big attempt to make a pitch to voters in election year. And they're wanting to kind of juggle two things. You know, they're wanting to project themselves as kind of reliable fiscal managers, managing the government books. And so that's why they're wanting to make these cost cuts to kind of signal that. But you're right, people will be looking for, is the government doing something for me in this budget? So there have been some small announcements already, kind of a modest boost to ambulance funding, some funding for sort of Central Otago Lakes District healthcare. You know, so there are kind of things drip fed out because if you announce them all on budget day, people only look at the headline figure.
0: Yeah.
1: So I expect the government is holding back something, you know, some sort of announcement for a headline of this bit of extra spending we're able to do because of the savings we've found over here. Some people have speculated something in the area of early childhood might be coming, but okay. We don't know. Yeah. But they'll be holding something back so that they can show a form of spending.
0: Honestly, the government needs to be seen to be spending more money on families that are struggling than Wildling Pines in central Otago. You know, this is another thing which has been given a pre-budget leak in that regard. There's, of course, pressure to look responsible. There's pressure for the government to get back into surplus at some point in the future. Not likely to be this year, but I suppose the temptation to kick this down the can to make this another finance minister's a problem, just to make sure or to increase the odds that that the government stays in power at the end of the year.
1: Yeah, for sure. So, you know, listeners, I'm sure, are aware that our government is currently running a deficit. We're spending more than we're taking in tax. And at last year's budget, it was still the case that they forecast out 5 years into the future. And at no point in that five-year forecast were we getting back to surplus. And then, of course, since then, oil prices have gone through the roof. That's both a cost to New Zealand businesses who will make less money and therefore pay less tax, but also it costs the government directly, who have to buy petrol themselves for a wide range of uses. So, you know, in response to this, some international ratings agencies have slightly downgraded their rating of New Zealand. They've said, "Oh, you're still very good, but we're just a little bit worried about, are you guys actually going to be responsible?" And so it is really hard for the government to get its books back in order, but we will need to. Otherwise, we could end up in all sorts of trouble.
0: Of course, a big week for the economy generally, with the OCR announcement happening just 24 hours beforehand. I wonder if the Reserve Bank governor's got an inside track. Did she get a sneak peek at one of these published copies in order to influence their decision? And honestly, is it possible that the OCR announcement's going to have a bigger impact on our economy than the budget announcement?
1: Well, in many ways, like the OCR, the official cash rate, is just a really, really big lever. It's a very simple one, but it just kind of affects everything. And so people who are, you know, really focused on borrowing, homeowners and all of that, the OCR is almost likely to be the bigger deal for them and their personal finances. And so, you know, I don't know what the Reserve Bank governor knows, but you'd almost hope they have a bit of a sense about what's coming because, you know, they want all the information possible to make their decisions. But certainly that will be a major impact on our economy as well. So two big announcements in 2 days that could affect all of us for the year ahead.
0: Yeah, and hey, may determine how happy people are going into the long weekend. Thomas, thank you for your analysis and input on the program. Thanks very much for joining us today.
1: Thanks for having me, Andrew.
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0: That is Brooke Franzen, very talented New Zealand singer-songwriter, wonderful version of Psalm 42. Just after 10:30, Andrew Urquhart with you on the program today. The final days, actually, of New Zealand Music Month. Let us know who your favourite Kiwi Christian artist is. We'll see if we can get them on the radio a little bit later on. 8168, the number to text. Start your message with the first word comments. We've been talking quite a bit about the education curriculum, some of the changes to that. Some homeschool parents a bit upset this week for some reasons we'll get into a little bit later on. But in terms of curriculum changes, are the changes heading in the right direction, and will it make a positive difference when it comes to educational outcomes for our children? Joining me on the program now, Tash McGill. Tash, kia ora. Thanks for your time today.
1: Kia ora, always a pleasure. I've got a little story time for you.
0: Okay.
1: Are you ready?
0: I'm sitting comfortably.
1: So I was reading the paper a couple of weeks ago, as I am prone to do, and I was reading a review from the esteemed Jesse Mulligan of a recently opened restaurant, and he made this claim. He said, most of us can cook pretty well now, and our homes are kitted out like palaces. Therefore, he sort of went on to suggest, that's why the proposition of going to a restaurant, going out for dinner, you know, needs to really promise them value, because we can all cook pretty well now, apparently.
0: Apparently Jesse can cook really well. I'm not sure if that's... look, the Uber Eats generation begs to differ on this one. Maybe there's other reasons we're not going out, right? Food comes to us now.
1: Perhaps. I think one of the things that was really interesting about that comment, because it leapt out to me, particularly because, you know, I've got a household with some young people who certainly are still developing their culinary skills, but also for a nation that has so many health and well-being outcomes that are tied to poor nutrition, that are tied to the very things that actually, if we could all cook pretty well, you need to be able to answer the question is, well, what is cooking? You know, and for a lot of people, as you say, cooking is, you know, it's in the Uber Eats sort of side of things. It might be in the HelloFresh or My Food Bag, where things really get delivered in components and then you kind of assemble them or put them together, or, you know, the grand old bachelor's handbag. You know, you grab a rotisserie chicken from the supermarket, a bag of salad and a bag of buns, and away you go. Is that cooking, or is that just sort of, you know, making a sandwich?
0: Some assembly required. Yeah, that's about it.
1: So I went out to our, you know, broader audience. You know, you may know I've got a food and beverage podcast. So we went out to our audience and we asked the question, where did you learn to cook? And do you agree that most New Zealanders can cook pretty well? One of the overwhelming things that came back, there was a bit of a generational divide, but one of the overwhelming things that came back were fond memories of home economics at school. Learning the basics of, you know, what cooking really is, because cooking is not just what you see, you know, of Jamie Oliver or Marco Pierre White. It's much more complex than that. It's literacy, it's budgeting, it's having confidence, it's about cultural identity, and it's also about actually, you know, learning not just about the nutrition of food, but how to preserve and maintain that nutrition as we move into a meal versus a set of ingredients. So, fond memories of home economics. What if I was to tell you that home economics, a subject that has been taught and has been teaching New Zealanders to cook for over 117 years, may no longer exist in the curriculum if the proposed changes go ahead by 2028?
0: Shocked and appalled, although can I just say, home economics does sound a little bit patriarchy, doesn't it? You know, oh, this is for the girls to do so that they can cook nice meals for their

0: husbands. Can we at least change the name? Is that too much to ask?
1: Well, actually, I had a conversation yesterday with Adrienne Reeve. She's the president of HETANS, which, honestly, the acronym is much better because the full name is Home Economics and Technology Teachers Association of New Zealand.
0: Okay, yeah. HETANS,
1: so, yep. So president of HETANS. And the conversation that I had with her was exactly that. They've actually submitted a petition to government to say, hey, we think that there are really significant, not just teaching outcomes, but life skill outcomes that are at risk if this change is actually just about the fact that home economics isn't a particularly brand savvy name.
0: Yeah.
1: The changes that have been suggested is essentially that instead of teaching home economics, which actually, as we've said, is about understanding nutrition and then the basic cookery skills to maintain the nutrition of an ingredient as it goes to being able to budget, shop for, and prepare a meal for two, three, four people. It's being proposed actually that those basic cookery skills go out of the all-encompassing curriculum.
0: Mm-hmm.
1: And those skills will only be taught in hospitality programs. Now, I don't know if you remember what it was like to be at school, but there's that real risk of what happens when they decide that a student perhaps isn't quite academic enough to take calculus. And so they suggest a line of learning that might be more along, why don't you take PE?
0: Maybe fry cooker's more suitable to your skill set.
1: Maybe a little bit of hospitality where you can learn to make a coffee and run a plate or two. And so there's a real risk here when we say, right. And I'll tell you why there's a real risk without taking up too much time. There's three really significant independent studies that have all happened in New Zealand that actually say schools are the only place where students have an equal opportunity to learn regardless of what their home life and situation may be, regardless of their socioeconomic impact.
0: Mm-hmm.
1: There's also really significant studies that say students who have basic cookery skills and exposure at the age of 18 actually do measurably better in terms of health and well-being, and not just physical well-being but mental well-being 10 years on from that. That was a 10-year longitudinal study.
0: Yep.
1: And there was also a study that's been done out of Dunedin, 8,500 students studied. And all of the research is saying that actually home economics, regardless of how boring a name it is, is a really important building block of fundamental life skills. And there's high risk if we take it out. So what they're suggesting is that nutrition will become a component of the health program. That's effectively one quarter of the teaching time that it currently has will go to nutrition and well-being. Cookery skills will be shoved into hospitality and available kind of year 10, 11. And all of the other kind of components of what have made up this really rich curriculum of home economics that is about health, it's about well-being, it's about budgeting, it's about being able to feed yourself and your family for better life outcomes. The rest of it's just kind of going to be sprinkled through the curriculum. So if you need, you remember those math problems? If Johnny has four apples and two bananas and he gives away a fruit smoothie, he has what? Essentially, the suggestion from the Ministry of Education is that other components of home economics can simply be used as good examples for teaching things like design, manufacturing, processing, and problem-solving skills. So it's high risk. There's a petition that's going ahead. As you know, as we've spoken about before, I think that the current Minister of Education and the Ministry of Education have made some significant progress when it comes to literacy and numeracy.
0: Yeah.
1: But in this particular instance, I think that they should stay out of the kitchen.
0: Yeah,
1: home economics deserves maybe a brand new name, maybe a rebrand, but it's a fundamental building block of how we create a healthy society. And New Zealand struggles with obesity, nutrition, and wellness outcomes related to nutrition.
0: Mm.
1: We got to keep focused on this.
0: Honestly, look, me in high school, this was a while ago. This is generations ago, Tash, I'm aware of that. But my favourite topics in high school, classics, home economics, and art history, they're canning all of them. What's going to become of the next generation? There'll be no more people that will grow up to be somebody like me. Maybe that's a good thing for society, just saying. Love to ask you the question, though. What was your favourite topic at school?
1: I loved, it'll come as no surprise, English, history, and media studies.
0: Yeah. I mean, those were good, but home economics had to be the top of my list for different reasons. Seriously, and maybe this is part of the problem as well. The male to female ratio in home economics was brilliant if you're a teenage boy. Seriously, that was one of the main reasons I took that class. The other one, and I got quite a good mark for this, I did an assignment as a 15-year-old on wine pairings with meals. So I'm not sure whether that's advanced in my career in any way, but actually an opportunity for a 15-year-old to study that, I think that should definitely be part of the curriculum. And honestly, I think in terms of the skills we need as a society, I think, yeah, okay, we should be training people for hospo, but if it's not, it's not just about the hospitality industry, it's about young people growing up and knowing how to adult. You know,
1: if you consider, you know, how most people go out to restaurants, if we circle back, favorite term, if we circle back to Jesse's comment, right, most people go to a restaurant because it's the one time that they're not thinking about the nutritional value on a plate. They're not thinking about, you know, the liberal amount of oil that was used to deep fry those triple cooked roast buds, or the duck fat, or the what have you, and so it's really important to make sure that we don't see the correlation as same because it's not
0: exactly. And maybe in the current economic climate, the only person that can afford to go out to restaurants is, I don't know, a food critic like Jesse who's not paying for his meals. Just saying, Jesse. We don't all live your lifestyle. Tash, very much appreciate your commentary. As always, thanks for being on the program today.
1: A pleasure.
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2: So glad you've joined us on Thoughts and Comments with Andrew Urquhart. But don't let him do all the talking. Let us know your thoughts and comments. Text 8168 keyword comments.

That is Justin Gambino on Rima. Great song from him called Wake Me Up. It is just coming up on 10 minutes to 11 o'clock. Thoughts and comments with Andrew Rook. Great chat with Tash McGill there. Love to get your thoughts, comments and feedback. What do you make of scrapping home economics? Honestly, my favourite subjects at high school, classics, art history, home economics, they're scrapping the lot. Terrible. What will become of society? Although, to be fair, I'm not sure that home economics taught me much about cooking. I was too busy looking at the girls. But that was teenage Andrew Urquhart. I'm much more mature now than I was back then, honest. I'd love to get your feedback, what you think of the curriculum changes, or what your favourite topic was at high school. What was your favourite subject? Be part of the conversation. Text through 8168, the number to text. Start your message with the first word of comments. Or maybe homeschool is the way things are for you. Going to be talking about changes to the homeschool regulations. Bob McCoskrie joining us on the program today. And, hey, maybe this is the way to make sure that your children have a balanced education. Yes, they're able to do their maths, the English, the science, all those sorts of things. But, yep, they can also cook a meal. They also have an understanding of biology, those sorts of things. Bob McCoskrie are concerned about some of the proposed changes to homeschooling regulations. Going to be chatting with him on the program. That's coming up in just a moment. Again, love to get your thoughts, comments and feedback on this. 8168, the number to text. Start your message with the first word comments.

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0: Classic track from Crystal Lewis on Rima. That is God's Been Good to Me. Can I get an amen? It is just coming up on 11 o'clock. It's time for the latest news headlines.
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2: In this update, more transparency regarding the Reserve Bank's thinking when it reviews the official cash rate today. It's releasing its latest cash rate decision and monetary policy statement at 2 p.m. With more, business reporter Michael Sergel.
3: The cash rate is currently below neutral at 2.25%. Economists agree it will be raised soon, but disagree on whether that should happen today or in July or in September. If the Monetary Policy Committee is also divided, they'll put the matter to a vote and disclose for the first time how each member has voted.
2: The government's making it clear protection orders can be applied to pets, hoping it leads to more women leaving abusive relationships. Political reporter Ethan Griffiths has the story.
4: Newstalk ZB can reveal protection order application processes have been changed to remind both victims and judges that pets can be included. It means a judge can order a victim keep their pet if the partner has threatened to hurt it. According to Women's Refuge data, 53% of victims delayed leaving, fearing their pet's safety.
2: Family Violence Protection Minister Karen Chaw says animals shouldn't be a reason not to flee, and the government's considering even stronger law changes. Wellington residents are set to receive their lowest rates rise in 6 years. The Wellington City Council is proposing a 5.8% increase this year, half of what was initially proposed. Deputy Mayor Ben McNulty says it signifies a new era at the council table.
5: The culture of the previous council, they did not even want to know about the possibility of getting rates down. You now have a clear majority that are fighting to get it down.
2: It's estimated ratepayers will have an actual increase of between 8 and 9%, when separate bills from the region's new water entity are taken into account. Most children at Gloria Vale aren't receiving an education equivalent to registered schools. An Education Review Office report has found 96 of the 103 children reviewed are not being taught as regularly and as well as they would be in a registered school. It also warns legal homeschooling requirements aren't being met. It raises concerns about overcrowded living conditions, including families sharing bathrooms, limited access to drinking water, and children learning in rooms also used for sleeping and dining. A debate over housing entitlements after it was revealed National's Louise Upston claims allowances for a home she already owns. MPs needing semi-permanent accommodation in Wellington can access up to $52,000 a year. National's Mark Mitchell says it's an entitlement.
6: We're required to be in Wellington to do our job, and that means setting up accommodation, whether it's temporary or permanent.
2: Labour's Jenny Anderson says there's certainly room for discussion.
7: That the perception from people who have to choose between paying for petrol, food, having $30 cut a week from the accommodation, or the person doing it gets $1,000, that's hard for Kiwis to stomach that.
2: Te Pāti Māori has announced its candidate to contest Te Taitokoro. The party's putting up Ngāti Wai chair Aporahame Edwards for the seat currently held by Mariameno Kapakingi. To sport. Rob Penny has fronted media at Crusaders HQ after the organisation confirmed his departure at the end of the Super Rugby season. He will exit after 3 years in charge, with former All Blacks assistant Scott Hansen taking over. Penny started a stand-up by reacting to the last 24 hours.
8: Oh, a bit disappointed the news is out, but it's just the reality of the situation. So now that it's out, yeah.
2: Ed Sloan, the photographer bitten twice by a mystery sea creature during the World Surfing League's New Zealand pro at Raglan, has had a message to cheer him up from someone familiar with such a predicament. Three-time world champion Mick Fanning got on the phone. He tangled with a shark at South Africa's Jeffreys Bay in 2015. That's News and Sport. I'm Malcolm Jordan.
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0: Kia ora, good morning. Checking out the weather forecast for all of New Zealand for the rest of today, Wednesday the 27th of May. Firstly, Northland, Auckland and Coromandel, it is mainly fine today with some isolated showers. Waikato, Waitomo, Bay of Plenty, Taupo and Tomorunui, cloudy periods with isolated showers about Waikato and Waitomo tonight. Tararaki and Taihape to Wellington and also across to Nelson. It is mainly fine today. Some areas of cloud this evening. Isolated showers about western Tararaki tonight. Not forgetting Gisborne to Wairarapa, cloudy areas with isolated showers north of Napier, clearing to a mainly fine day later today. Now Marlborough and Canterbury, cloudy areas with possible drizzle about Marlborough, clearing and becoming fine later this morning. Abula to Westland, mostly cloudy. Showers about Pokitika, spreading northwards this morning and clearing from Westland in the afternoon. But for Fiordland, Otago and also Southland, cloudy areas clearing for most this morning. Some valley cloud lingering in some places. Isolated showers developing about the south coast tonight. And finally, the Chathams, mostly cloudy with the odd light shower.
1: From the Bible, and he is the head of the body, the church. He is the beginning and the firstborn among the dead, so that in everything he might have the supremacy. Words to live by on Rema.
0: Those words from the book of Colossians, chapter 1 and verse 18. Just gone 6 minutes past 11 on Rema.
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0: Morena Fano, mo atarau. Kei te whakarongo mai, koe ki te reo rangi o whakapua ki tanga. Mā te atua koutou e manaki, no mai haere mai, piki mai, kāke mai. Nā mihi nui kia koutou, ko Andrew Urquhart tēnei. Welcome along to Thoughts and Comments. He whakaro, he pitapita kōrero. Love to get your thoughts on anything we discuss on the program today. Let us know your thoughts. Whakamohio mai a koutou whakaro. 8168 is the number to text. 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We will take a look at some of those comments a little bit later in the program. And also, don't forget, we'll be selecting some of the texts that come through this week to win a Thoughts and Comments Keep Cup. That could be yours, but not if you don't text. Honestly, got to be in it to win it. 8168, the number to text. Start your message with the first word comments.
11: Making well with my soul. 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

Jesus, could you please just sit and cry with me till I can sing, till I can sing.

0: That is Mercy Me on Rima. Latest song from them called Make It Well. It is just coming up 11 past 11. Andrew Urquhart with you on a Wednesday morning. And hey, I do hope that all is well with you and yours, wherever you're listening in from. Maybe you are listening in from home, from work, in the car, perhaps at home with children, or perhaps even homeschooling. Now, that has been a hot topic this week already, particularly with the government sneaking through some changes. No select committee required for this one, but basically giving the government the powers to do whatever pops into their little head when it comes to standards for homeschooling. It's one of these things where you slide it in under the guise of child safety and protection, which, I mean, gosh, you can use that for anything because everyone wants to keep children safe, so how dare you push back against it? However, some real concerns about what this will mean for homeschooled families in New Zealand and certainly some of the way in which this has been talked about in media has been, well, let's just say unhelpful. We were yesterday talking with Nick Hahn from the civil liberties group Pillar. He himself, an educator, he was a high school teacher for a period of time. He's made the decision to homeschool his kids. He was homeschooled himself, so, hey, maybe he's got a bias there. I don't know, but love to get your thoughts and comments and feedback. And actually, this is a topic that we have had quite a bit of feedback to, not just in response to the conversations we've already had, but as concerned citizens saying, you know what you guys should be talking about? Should be talking about changes to the homeschool regulations. Well, hey, thanks for those texts. Thanks for the quite lengthy email we received on that topic. We'll read parts of that a little bit later. But hey, if homeschooling is something which affects you, if you've got a thought, a comment, an opinion on it, love for you to be a part of the conversation. 8168 is the number to text. Start your message with the first word, comments. Bob McCoskrie from Family First, his take on homeschool. I wonder if he was homeschooled. Well, maybe you'll ask him in that regard. The importance of parents, I suppose, and families being able to make choices for their children without the state saying, no, get out of the way, we'll decide what we'll indoctrinate your children on. Thank you very much. So Bob definitely has got some opinions on this, wanting to know if you have as well. 8168, the number to text. 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Also coming up a little bit later this hour, Dave Mann joining me on the program and, talking more about the church's role and the influence we can have in society in a positive way for the most part, hopefully. But again, a robust conversation with Dave. Looking forward to that. And maybe that's also something that you'd love to chip in and make some comments on. 8168, the number to text. Start your message with the first word, comments.
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6: 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Rema.

0: Such a good song there. That is Zach Williams on Rima. Sunday's coming, and the very good news about that, of course, after Sunday, we still get a day off, thanks to His Majesty. Long weekend just around the corner. Love to know what your plans are for the long weekend. Anything scheduled, or you just see how it goes? Sleeping will be nice. I'm sure some people will put their hand up for that. 8168, the number to text. Start your message with the first word comments. Something which we've had quite a bit of feedback to on the program already is from homeschoolers. And I appreciate the time of the day that I do my show, there may be a reasonable homeschool audience. However, some genuine concerns about changes to regulations for homeschoolers that has been sneaked through some recent legislation after select committee, no opportunity for people to have a say on this, and concerns about, why can't we at least have some consultation here? Joining me on the program now from Family First, Bob McCoskrie. Bob, kia ora, good morning.
1: Good morning, how are you?
0: I'm doing very well. Were you homeschooled, Bob?
1: No, I wasn't homeschooled. I don't think my mother would have wanted to homeschool me because I was a bit of a brat. But
0: please go to school. Come on. Yeah.
1: Look, it's interesting you just say about Monday being a public holiday.
0: Yeah.
1: When I was at Rima, Kathy Jenke was my producer.
0: Yeah.
1: And it's her birthday a couple of days before this, and then it's my birthday a couple of days after that.
0: Look at that.
1: That's how I remember when her birthday is. So the public holiday is actually either in honour of me or Kathy Jenke. I'm not quite sure. You can choose.
0: Why not both? And I do hope that you have an extra long birthday weekend, Bob. Thank you for bringing that up. On the topic of homeschooling, though, because it's not just a change in regulation, the clause that has been added post-select committee, this is my understanding of it, and I know there's a possibility that there may be a turnaround from the government on this. Essentially, it's a blank check. It's saying, it's one of those clauses which says, and we can add or subtract to this piece of regulation anytime we like. That's possibly the scariest part of it, Bob.
1: Yeah, so, I mean, you have changes in law and then you have regulations around that change in law. And so Parliament votes on the change in law. But when you have regulations, it basically means it can be an order in council, it can be the Ministry of Education determining regulations. And look, it says, talks about how frequently reports need to be made, manner and form of reports, assessment requirements. But this is the key bit that concerns, I think, most people. It says, provide for any other matter necessary. That's a pretty wide check. That's a very blank slate when it comes to determining regulations. And so I think the homeschooling community are upset that they've been trying to get dialogue with the government to see, okay, what are the areas that the government's concerned around homeschooling? The problem is that governments always tend to look at the exceptional cases and say, oh, well, that's the whole sector. We need to change the rules and impact everybody that's doing a great job and is getting on with it and is getting good ERO reports.
0: One of the things that stands out for me, and hey, this is a generalisation, Bob, but there seems to be a disrespect from the education sector for parents that are wanting to homeschool, and there's a lot of broad brushstroke generalisations about homeschool parents and the sorts of people they are, which honestly is not helping the conversation or the relationship.
1: Well, I think that extends not only to homeschooling. I think it also extends, as we know, to the ideological debate around charter schools and should parents have the right to pick schools that are particular to the needs of their child. And interestingly, One News had some extended coverage last night about some of the Māori charter schools and how the attendance rate was going through the roof, way better than state schools. And also integrated schools as well. Look, that's the bit that worries me, Andrew, is that when you have these regulations, the thing that worries me is that if, for example, we saw what the Labor Minister of Education, Jan Tinetti, did with Bethlehem College and the pressure that Bethlehem College was put under simply because they had a statement that said that marriage is one man, one woman.
0: Mm-hmm.
1: So we've seen that kind of focus in on integrated schools, faith-based schools. If you have loose regulations that haven't had any select committee, haven't gone through the discussion, dialogue, I mean, that's the really concerning thing, is kind of the sneaky way this has been done. It's been introduced after the select committee process in the committee stage, which is before the third reading.
0: Yeah.
1: So, you know, the concern is that if the government was to change and we had Jan Tinetti back in as Minister of Education, we could have Chloe Schwarbrick as Minister of Education if the Greens were part of the coalition. We could have Ginny Anderson. You know, what regulations do they want? Are they going to go to every homeschool family and say, okay, what's your policy on LGBT, climate alarmism, critical theory, you know, what are you saying around all these areas?
0: Yeah.
1: And I think that's where, you know, the Treaty of Waitangi, what's your policies around all these types of issues? Look, homeschoolers are doing a great job. They have been being assessed. The Ministry of Education has, I think, by their own admission, not been doing as many ERO checks as is already allowed in the law.
0: Yeah.
1: So it's not the law that needs to change. They just maybe just need to step up and, you know, support homeschoolers.
0: And honestly, some of those ideological issues that you talked about may be the tipping point which encourage some people to say, you know what, I'm going to pull my kids out of state schools. Mm. I'm going to homeschool my kids in that regard. And to be fair, we need high standards of education for our children, whether they be in state schools, integrated schools, charter schools, or homeschooled. But in the same way that, hey, there's some terrible parents, but that doesn't mean that we dump on parents. Maybe some homeschool kids don't have the standard of education that they need, but this doesn't mean that we write off all homeschool parents.
1: No, and I don't hear homeschoolers saying that they don't want a level of accountability or anything like that. As you say, Andrew, you will find these shortcomings in state schools and integrated schools and charter schools. No model is perfect, but at least it's a, there has always been a respect for homeschooling that, yes, there would be this allowance, but there would be checks and balances. Now, those are already written into the law. We don't need changes in that area, but this is a pretty blank board that they're giving the Minister of Education by passing this law to allow regulations.
0: Yeah.
1: It's very broad, and that and the fact that the homeschooling community has been trying to have this dialogue and the door has been shut. They've just not been allowed into this discussion.
0: Mm.
1: They say, "Oh, we'll have this. You know, we'll have a massive discussion after we've passed this law allowing the regulations." Well, that may be too late, and you just need a radical Minister of Education to say, well, these are the regulations and we're coming in to check if you're following all these policies or else you've got to get back to state school. That's what's worrying the homeschool group.
0: Are you indoctrinating your children along with the policies and ideologies, etc.? Now, at the time of this conversation, actually, there's a little bit of, because I don't know about you, Bob, but I've had quite a few texts and emails already this week from concerned homeschool parents. There is a lot of pushback. There's a lot of questions being asked. There's a possibility that the government may be responding to this at this stage, though no new information. Well, according to Simon O'Connor, no, this is the policy that's going ahead as far as we know at this point.
1: Okay, so I'm getting texts as we're talking because this is a very hot topic. Look, can I just say that people have heeded our call and the homeschooling groups, Cynthia Hancox has been leading the charge on that, and the politicians have been literally swamped with emails on this issue, not so much saying, why are you holding homeschoolers to account, but why are you pushing this through so sneakily?
0: Yeah.
1: And they've also been challenging ACT and New Zealand First for signing it off at cabinet level because they would have needed that approval to get this across the line. So the latest we're hearing is that it may have been pulled because of the huge pushback. We know that the opposition parties are speaking up. I do find that slightly ironical, Andrew, because it's actually the opposition parties that I'm worried about if these regulations went through because I think they have shown a bit of a history in terms of targeting faith-based schools, charter schools, and, you know, maybe homeschools are in the firing line as well. But look, this is an example of where if you do speak up, politicians do hear that. So, we still have to confirm whether it's going to be read today or finalised today. Between you and me, Andrew, I'd be very surprised if they take it across the line today, knowing the massive pushback that they've been getting. I've got a post here from an ACT MP that I've just read where she's saying that, look, she agrees it has been an overreach. They've taken the worst case examples, Tom Phillips, child welfare concerns at Gloria Vale, and they've basically lumped them on the whole fantastic homeschooling community.
0: And quite rightly pushed back. But hey, power to the people, Bob. We'll see where this one goes. But let's say, optimistically, it's nudging in a positive direction in that regard. Hey, also wanting to chat on this briefly, because again, this may be a key reason why parents are going, you know what, I'm pulling my kids out of state schools because of some of the somewhat confused ideology when it comes to some basic human biology and sex and relationship education in particular. There's another piece of legislation going through the House at the moment that seeks to do some basic genetic, gender-based definitions of who's who in the zoo.
1: Biological realignment, they call it.
0: Exactly. What's the update on that, Bob?
1: So the definition of woman and man amendment bill passed its first reading last week, and that means it's off to a select committee. The submissions close about the 2nd of July, so there is a bit of time. But we've actually, just about half an hour ago, we've fired out to our 50,000 database basically guidelines on how to make a submission, the importance of doing it, just making it the process really easy, and for people to identify why does this matter, why are women-only spaces important, have they been impacted by it, why do we need biological truth in legislation, why should we not be saying chest feeding and, pregnant people. It is a battle around language and around truth, and it's an important issue. The people who oppose it are saying, oh, we've got better things to do. Well, I don't think there's anything more important than getting it right about who we are as human beings, and, you know, recognising the difference between man and woman. I mean, how do we talk about the gender pay gap and sexual violence against women? I mean, we've got a Ministry of Women, apparently, and yet we can't even define it. So we'd encourage people to speak up.
0: This is a political hot potato. It is, I'm sure, from your point of view and from many listeners, it's a positive piece of legislation. So here's some homeschool project for the homeschoolers listening at the moment. Teach your kids how to make a submission to a select committee now that it's passed its first reading. Bob, really appreciate what you and the team do at Family First. Thanks for being on the program once again.
1: Thanks, Andrew. Good to be here.
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0: That is Ben Fuller on Rima, a song called Wilderness. It is coming up on 20 minutes to 12 midday. Andrew Urquhart with you on the program. Talking about youth work. Now, this is something that we have chatted about beforehand. I was talking with Zara Maslin yesterday about mentoring young people, the importance of that. And look, there's lots of questions, I suppose, is what is the most effective way to reach our community, to impact the lives of young people? Well, there has been some quite extensive research on this topic. The results are in, and there's going to be a presentation about this tomorrow. It's not just the budget announcement tomorrow. There's also another big presentation. Dave Mann from the Shining Lights Trust joins me. Dave, kia ora. Good morning.
1: Kia ora, Andrew.
0: Talk to us about this survey. Who's behind it? What's its purpose?
1: Yeah, behind it, we've over the last couple of years, the denominational youth reps of our nation and also the leaders of 10 of our national youth outreach organisations have united. And it's taken quite a while for this gathering to come together with intent. And this group have recognised that the majority of young people in New Zealand have no one trying to represent Christ to them.
0: Wow.
1: And so the big question by this group is, what could we do together that we couldn't do apart? How could we turn that around? And so a study was therefore commissioned out of this group, which we as the Shining Lights Trust took on to fulfil, to really measure the outreaching temperature, you could say, or the gospel focus of youth ministry across New Zealand.
0: I mean, firstly, great news that there is some unity in this space. There's some strategic working together. There's some research, some investment into that part of it. But if we were to paint a picture, there's youth ministry happening in different communities and different churches around New Zealand. But if we added that together, how big is youth ministry? What sort of scale is this at the moment, Dave?
1: Yeah, I mean, the alarm for us as the Shining Lights Trust went off when through pastors groups meetings back in 2016 and 2017, I was travelling with Tony Collis, and we spent many months on the road meeting pastors groups, and we surveyed relationally with pastors who'd been around for 25 or 30 years in a community, asking how many churches might have had a youth group and how many total youth in total might have been in those youth groups, let's say 25 years ago, comparing to today. And to give you one example, a community with 1,000 young people in a high school 25 years ago might have had 180 young people connected to a youth group. Okay. Today, they might have around about 40 or 50. And so we estimated back in 2017 that youth ministry attendance was at around about a third to a quarter of what it had been 25 years prior. Since then, to give you one significant denominational study of a denomination, they had a 40% decline between 2014 and 2024 in youth ministry attendance. So we estimate youth ministry is about a quarter of what it was 25 years ago in attendance. And so this study is kind of like, first of all, had to quantify how many might be inside a youth group across the nation.
0: Yeah.
1: And just for a summary, the top lines of the data, we're looking at around about 34,000 young people of intermediate and high school age that are sitting inside a church program. To divide that up in round figures, it's about 9,000 young people in an intermediate program, and therefore about 25,000 thereabouts in a youth group.
0: Yeah.
1: But what we've got to put that against is the total population of those. And we are looking at around about, let's say, 24,000 young people in a youth group. There's about 324,000 young people spread across 544 high schools. So it's about one out of every 14 now that's actually connected to a church youth group.
0: So certainly some challenges in that space, but also perhaps some opportunities, Dave?
1: Yeah, I mean, the question has to be, what's changed between how youth ministry was 25 years ago and today? And one of our thoughts was that a lot of our focus has been on the family breakdown leading to a societal breakdown, leading to sort of mental health issues amongst young people. We've had the digital age and the changes that that has brought. And as a result, Christian youth ministry began to focus very much toward the social care
0: okay.
1: dynamic of youth ministry and to supporting youth leaders dealing with kids with depression or who were suicidal. But how in that focus, what we're wondering is whether or not we simply lost focus on the gospel.
0: Mm-hmm.
1: And we became social workers through the process of that. So in contrast to other studies, this study, what it purposed to do was, instead of looking at youth culture to say, what are you thinking? We've looked at church activity to say, what are churches doing?
0: Okay.
1: And to give the comparison, Let's say we studied, and I've seen studies, multiple studies like this, what's helping young people come to faith, and we discover that there's no events where the gospel is preached involved. Mm-hmm. We might wrongly conclude that preaching the gospel in a youth event is therefore irrelevant today because there's no young people coming to faith as a result of that. What we're failing to see is that we're not running any events that preach the gospel with testimony to young people.
0: Wow.
1: So what if we measured what we are doing instead of how youth are feeling? Mm-hmm. And that's where this study is at with four category areas that we really drilled into.
0: I mean, this is fascinating. And actually, you can understand that perhaps in a previous generation, the pressure was, hey, look, instead of looking for scalps, instead of looking for bums on seats and meeting the church's needs by converting young people, how about we serve our community without agenda? How about we fund youth workers to go into high schools to deal with genuine need? Maybe church growth and relationship will come through that, but this survey is saying not so much.
1: Yeah, all of that is valid because the works of love have to go along with the words of love. Mm-hmm. So our actions of care have to go along with the gospel. But we're thinking, and as the Shining Lights Trust, our whole role is to advocate for the restored gospel focus of New Zealand churches. What is the real solution for a young person? Now, I come from a colourful family, say no more.
0: Yeah.
1: I was not turned around by anybody's social care or love. I was turned around by God touching my heart, and I was transformed in a moment, understanding, and I knew that I knew that I knew that God loved me. So what if we were to believe in the gospel as being the solution for a person's life rather than just social care, even though both are needed? So to drill into one area, just to take a first area, Andrew, you know, outreach equipping.
0: Yep.
1: How much outreach equipping is there? And we worked out that 73% of all youth groups will discuss outreach. However, only 23% will teach youth how to do outreach.
0: Wow.
1: This is a really big difference because we found no correlation between the 73% who discuss outreach and, for example, youth uniting in schools to reach their friends. However, we found direct correlations if you would do equipping. And of the youth groups that do equipping, which is only 23% of the total, only about 15% of them do it for 3 weeks or more. We think just doing it once or twice, the youth won't remember what you teach them.
0: Yeah.
1: There'd have to be some repetition for that to turn into practice. However, if we take that 15% of youth groups, which, by the way, we're getting down to only 3,500 young people in the whole country mm-hmm. by this point in our youth groups, those 3,500 young people have a 88% correlation to youth uniting in schools to have a school group.
0: Okay.
1: However, we can look at school groups next week because a tragedy there is that only 15% of them have outreach as a proactive goal.
0: Wow.
1: However, for youth to even have the confidence to connect and unite in a school, an 88% correlation to the 15% of youth groups that actually give some focus to equipping the youth for outreach. So it's one thing in our churches and our pulpits and our youth groups to talk about the importance of the mission of the church, but really we're giving it such a tokenism when we look at the focus it gets, and we're not equipping people to know how to do it. But when we do, the evidence is in the data. We would have far more results and far bigger youth groups if we actually did that.
0: Well, hey, the evidence points in a clear direction, and these are sort of Gideon numbers. You know, these are percentages of percentages of percentages.
1: Yes, but that's right, yeah.
0: But when we hone down to who has actually got best practice and best results, we can tell what is working here. I suppose the challenge is, can we strategically go, hey, this is working, can we scale that? Can we change the focus of what churches and youth groups are doing in New Zealand to focus on the things that work rather than the things that keep us busy?
1: Yeah, I mean, I've got two thoughts. The first there is that the area of data around youth leader unity is really then quite vital.
0: Yeah.
1: Because if youth leaders are geographically united, not just denominationally, inside a city or town, there's, again, direct correlation. So 49% of all youth leaders were geographically connected to other youth leaders, but many of them only connected twice a year.
0: Okay.
1: That means they just were buddies and they had a coffee together.
0: Yeah.
1: But if you specify down to how often they meet and you get to meeting youth leaders who meet six times or more per year, mm-hmm. there was a direct correlation between those and, again, twice as likely that there would be Christian school groups and also twice as likely that there would be combined events. And a further correlation could come through to combined events that actually focus on the gospel. So if we want to scale this, two things that sit at the top of multiple things in the study is we need youth leaders meeting together regularly, as defined by, let's say, twice per school term, six or more times per year. That will naturally generate, we think, outreach equipping and in the data, school groups and combined outreach events that help more people from schools come through and in the funnel begin to connect to youth groups. And the other would be the outreach equipping, which directly correlates to the same things. There are core activities that we are neglecting that only a small percentage are actually doing that actually can have a disproportionate result if we will return to them.
0: Yeah, and hey, if we can get this right, particularly as we've talked beforehand, the interest, the hunger for the gospel that appears to be happening within a new generation at the moment. Yeah, this is important stuff to get right. Dave, you're going to be presenting this information, more detail than we have time to discuss today. This is going to be presented midday tomorrow, I understand. Yes. If people wanted to go deeper into this, find out more about the information, perhaps talk about how they can implement some of this this research and results into their local youth program. How do people connect with that and be part of this information, Dave?
1: Yeah, there's four primary action steps coming out of it, which sit inside the report. And we're encouraging that denominational leaders and denominational youth leaders, pastors group conveners and pastors and church elders with youth leaders unite to see these four action steps beginning to be undertaken again. And ChristianYouthUnity.nz. It's a website set up on behalf of New Zealand's denominational youth reps and 10 national youth outreach organisation leaders. And tomorrow the report will be posted there. Within a couple of days we'll have a video of the online report, or to join the online report tomorrow, Thursday, 12 p.m. Again, from that same webpage there'd be a link. So ChristianYouthUnity.nz.
0: Dave, thank you. This is a tremendous work, and I'm sure there'll be tremendous fruit from it as well, particularly if we can, I suppose, be honest about what's not working and refocus on that which is achieving results, positive results for the kingdom of God. Thanks for what you do. Thanks for joining us once again.
1: Awesome. Thanks, Andrew.
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0: And a lovely positive song from Ryder Clements on the Rima for the good. Just a few minutes away from 12 midday. Andrew Urquhart with your thoughts and comments. And hey, a big thanks to those who have texted through. 8168, the number to text. Start your message with the first word comments. Talking with Tash McGill a little bit earlier on, I asked the question, what was your favourite topic at high school? This from Carolyn. She says, favourite high school subjects were home economics and clothing. This is back in the 70s. That's probably because I love hands-on practical activities. And yes, also, in school in the 70s. And went the fashion's fabulous. Also had this from text ending 892. I'm horrified to learn that my granddaughters, year 7 and 9, two granddaughters, one year 7, one year 9, they have only been taught how to make biscuits in an air fryer so far this year. Well, look, I know some people are big fans of air fryers, but honestly, making biscuits in an air fryer, there's usually, I don't know, there's directions on the back of the box for most things that go in an air fryer. Thanks for your thoughts, comments, and feedback. Keep them coming. We'll take a look at some more of your feedback a little bit later in the program. But from home economics to homesick for heaven, taking us to news time, this is Phil Wickham on Rima.
1: My

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1: In this update, a Rotorua lawyer says government funding for new courthouses in the town is long overdue. The Courts Minister has announced $100 million in tomorrow's budget, abandoning hopes of funding through a public-private partnership. A new facility will be built on land purchased in Rotorua in 2023, and a Māori land court will go up on the existing site. Barrister Scott Mills says there are real health concerns about the current building.
2: We've had to get to the point of judges being forced out of their chambers and sentencings having to be adjourned because there's black mould throughout the building.
1: A warning from Iran's supreme leader after yesterday's United States self-defense strikes. The US military says the hits on Iranian military launch sites and boats in the Hormuz Strait were to protect troops. The two countries are still clashing on Iran's nuclear program. Sky News' Jonathan Kersley says supreme leader Mujtaba Khamenei has issued a message through state media.
3: He says America will no longer have a safe place in the region for mischief and the establishment of military bases.
1: Banks and economists expect the official cash rate to hold at 2.25% today, despite global uncertainty. It'll be the first OCR announcement since the US and Israel launched war on Iran. Cooperative Bank CEO Mark Wilshire says he expects a cautious approach from the Reserve Bank and the government this week in current conditions.
4: I think it's pretty uncertain, is the way I'd characterise it. It's going to be interesting today to get the outlook from the Reserve Bank, and then tomorrow with the budget. We're expecting that to be, you know, a pretty spending-constrained budget, a bit of belt-tightening.
1: Meanwhile, the government's fuel savings campaign has cost more than $3.5 million, but is saving Kiwis far more. The Energy Efficiency and Conservation Authority has been running ads providing tips on making tanks of petrol go further. Most of the spend's on media placement. Chief Executive Marcus Pellenur says it's about saving Kiwis cash.
5: When you put all of these tips together, you get nearly 20% savings on your fuel bill. And so we think that's substantial.
1: Former Finance Minister Stephen Joyce says there's an argument for significant public sector cuts. Tomorrow's budget includes a public sector overhaul with more cost cutting and reductions to government agency budgets.